0: Kenneth Marcus Caldwell.
1: Live from Studio 6B on a Friday, September 11th, 2026, 25 years removed from the day that changed the country. And it doesn't get any easier to watch or deal with on this day, no matter how much time goes by. Everyone was affected by it in some way. We'll talk a lot about it tonight, at least an hour one for sure. Kevin Downey Jr. is here. He's the host of the Kevin Downey Jr. Show. Rick Delgado's here. Vinnie Mac is here. Boys, welcome on in on a Friday. Obviously a little different Friday than normal. Kev, how are you?
2: I'm lovely, thank you. Yeah, this is a rough one for everybody. Anyone calling themselves an American, this is kind of a grim day. And the closer you lived to New York City or the Pentagon, or maybe you knew someone flying on the plane that crashed in Shanksville, I think obviously those people feel it more. I'm kind of nauseated by what something you shared today, AOC, Mom Donnie, as they're reading names off.
1: Yeah.
2: And it's infuriating, that video, but it's here. Maybe we'll show it. I don't know what's going
1: to
2: happen.
1: Yeah, we'll talk about everything that happened today. I always like to kind of start this day, but going back to that day, because everybody remembers where you are. But, you know, 25 years removed, I thought I'd take a second to do a little different version of a first word tonight, because it's been 25 years, and there's been no major... Since then, a major attack. But, of course, when you look back on that day, no one seemingly outwardly thought that that day could happen. And, of course, the more time goes by, we've realized that maybe that wasn't the case. So I found this piece, and I want to highlight it here tonight. And, Aaron, we don't even have to do an intro. I'm just going to go right into it, if you don't mind. Aaron, by the way, is by herself tonight. So, anyways, there are certain moments in American history that become fixed in our minds. You remember where you were. You remember what you saw. You remember what you felt. September 11, 2001 is one of those moments. For 25 years now, one phrase has been repeated over and over again about that day. Nobody could have imagined it. Nobody could have imagined terrorists hijacking commercial airlines and turning them into guided missiles. Nobody could have imagined an airliner being deliberately flown into a building. Nobody could have imagined it. Well, that turns out, 25 years later, to be a very difficult statement to now defend. Because a fascinating piece published in the National Interest this week has gone back through the history of aviation terrorism, and what it found should make every American stop and think about where we are today. Not because it proves that anybody knew September 11th was going to happen, because it doesn't. Not because it proves some grand conspiracy, because it doesn't. But because it demonstrates something much simpler, and in some ways much more troubling. The idea of using an airplane as a weapon had been contemplated for decades. Decades. Go all the way back to 1972. Hijackers seized Southern Airways Flight 49. And at one point, they threatened to crash the aircraft into the nuclear facility at Oak Ridge, Tennessee. That's 1972, 29 years before September 11th. Then comes 1973. American intelligence receives information involving possible terrorist plots to hijack aircraft and use them in what were described as kamikaze-style attacks against cities. Again. Then February 1974, a man named Samuel Bick walks into Baltimore Washington International Airport with a plan. His objective? Hijack a commercial airliner, force the pilots to take off, and crash the airplane into the White House. That is not a movie script. That happened. The plane never got off the ground, thank God, but the concept was there. Hijack an airplane, turn the airplane into a weapon. And then we get to perhaps the most extraordinary part of this entire story. September 11th, 1974, exactly 27 years to the day before the attacks on New York and Washington, retired Air Force Lieutenant General Benjamin O. Davis Jr. gives a speech about aviation security. And where does he give this speech? Inside the North Tower of the World Trade Center. You heard that correctly. September 11th, North Tower, World Trade Center. And he is warning about terrorism and the possibility of catastrophic attacks involving aviation. Now, nobody listening to this should misunderstand the point. The point is not that Benjamin Davis predicted September 11, 2001. He didn't. The point is that the basic concept was not unimaginable. And that distinction matters. Because when our governments fail, one of the easiest defenses afterwards is to say, we couldn't possibly have anticipated this. Sometimes that's true. History produces black swan events. Things happen that virtually nobody could reasonably see. But sometimes the warning signs existed. The ideas existed. The scenarios had been discussed. And yet the institutions responsible for protecting the public were preparing for yesterday's threat instead of tomorrow's. That appears to be a big part of what happened with aviation security before 9/11. For decades, the model of a hijacking was simple. Hijacker wants something, money, political concessions, prisoners released, transportation to another country. The airplane is leveraged, the passengers are hostages, so the pilots were trained accordingly. Cooperate, don't escalate, get the airplane on the ground, keep everybody alive. And under the old model, that made sense. But September 11th changed the equation completely. Because now the airplane wasn't leveraged. The airplane wasn't transportation. The airplane was the bomb. And once that happened, decades of assumptions about hijackings became useless in a matter of minutes. That's the real lesson here. Institutions don't always fail because people are stupid. They often fail because they become trapped inside assumptions. They prepare for the last crisis. They build procedures around what happened yesterday. And when somebody changes the rules, the entire system suddenly becomes vulnerable, which raises a question that is bigger than September 11th. What assumptions is the government making today? What threats have we convinced ourselves are impossible? What warnings are sitting in government reports, intelligence assessments, academic papers, military studies being read, filed away, and forgotten? Because one thing history teaches us again and again is this. When somebody tells you after a catastrophe that nobody could have imagined it, maybe the first question we ought to ask is, are you sure? Because in the case of September 11, people had imagined pieces of it years before, decades before. The tragedy that is imagining a threat and preparing for a threat are two very different things. And on September 11, 2001, America discovered the difference. Vinnie Mac is here. I'll give you a first crack at all of that.
3: Yeah.
1: And just your remembrances of this day 25 years ago.
3: Well, first off, once again, that was excellent. You know what I was thinking when you were talking about the intelligence misses, in a sense, or not being prepared for the impossible? What I was thinking about through that whole thing was the fire department and a lot of these first responders, man, they look pretty prepared. They got there quick. They went in fast. They responded immediately. They were there at you know, in a moment's notice. It seemed to me like they were prepared for a tragedy of this level, and it showed, and how they showed up. It also showed the guts and determination and love of this country that those first responders have. I had the unique pleasure of seeing that documentary. I think I talked to you about that a little bit. 9/11 Remembrance, which is basically a documentary about the firefighters and the chiefs and all these people that went in and reflecting on their personal experiences of what happened. But I have to say, to the person, and I met many of them at this screening, which was earlier in the week, to the person, they were prepared, they were determined, and they were selfless. So out of those misses that our intelligence department had, and the things that you brought up, I'm really proud that we have people like that, you know, defending us. Yeah. And where was I? I was on my way to the World Trade Center for a meeting. The planes hit at 8:50 or something, right in that area.
1: 8:46.
3: We're ready to go into the tunnel, into the city. Train was stopped. We all got out. We were all upset. And then it unfolded, and the rest is history. So it's a day I'll never forget.
1: All right, let's take our first break. We'll come back, talk to Kevin Downey Jr., Rick Delgado about what they remember about that day, where they were. Live from Studio 6B on a Friday night.

0: for 103.9 LI News Radio. I'm Jay Oliver. The man accused of killing his ex in Sable early in the month, dead after a police encounter in the state of Massachusetts. Suffolk County police say Brandon Hampson stabbed Rich Rislid to death inside her home. That was back on the 3rd of September. Suffolk police were able to track Hampson to a motel in Irving, Massachusetts, then called on local police to assist in apprehending him. And when Irving police officers approached Hampson, he had a knife, refused to drop it after multiple orders, and was shot and killed on sight. Well, police across the island, entire state, issuing more than 11,000 tickets over last holiday weekend. That's right, the Labor Day enforcement campaign initiated a crackdown on impaired and dangerous driving. So between September the 4th and Labor Day, September the 7th, state police said troopers issued 11,201 tickets, investigated more than 630 crashes, and responded to 5 fatal crashes on Long Island. 645 total tickets issued, more than 140 for speeding, and 24 DWI arrests. They were made. For 103.9 LI News Radio, I'm Jay Oliver. 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
4: All right, 17 past the hour, live from Studio 6B on a Friday, September 11, 25 years removed from September 11, 2001, the day the world changed. Most people's lives changed. Certainly mine did. Talk about that here in a second. But I want to get Rick Delgado in here on a number of things. Number one, you were working in radio at the time, a big-time radio show here in New York that most people knew all over the place.
5: Yeah.
4: And you were dealing with that and trying to get on air and your remembrances of that day. So what do you remember?
5: What I remember, and I've told the story before here in the last, you know, 6-7 years of doing this on September 11th is I remember that day for what it was. Everybody talked about how nice a day that was. Remember, there was not a cloud in the sky.
4: Yep.
5: I remember, you know, getting on the train out of Mineola to go to the city early in the morning. I think I grabbed the 8:28 out of Mineola to get to Manhattan, you know, to prep for the show at 2 o'clock with the Opie and Anthony show. And I remember looking up, because back then we didn't have cell phones. We had small cell phones.
4: Speak for yourself.
5: The little one. But we didn't have smartphones, so I had a newspaper sitting there with my New York Post, thumbing through, look up and I see what looks like clouds as we're approaching New York City. I'm like, son of a, I thought it was supposed to be nice today. I look back down, then I look back up again, I'm like, that's a fire. And then all of a sudden, they said on the loudspeaker, a plane has hit one of the Trade Center buildings. Like, oh, okay, that's not good. So I immediately grabbed my little Nokia, called up 1010 Winds in New York City because they were our sister station for WNEW. I said, hey, look, I'm about to go into the tunnel. Do you guys want me to shoot down to World Trade Center and, you know, call in if there's anything that I can do. They're like, yeah, you know what? We're gonna send somebody, but that's fine. Just come to the station. So I get to the station. By then, it's about 9:15, 9:20. Second plane is hit. Everything is the world changed at that moment. And again, if you're familiar with the show that we did, we didn't do news. We were a little risque, as they say. And that whole day changed everything. The guys were trapped on Long Island. They couldn't get into the city. The city was locked down. You could not get in and out of Manhattan.
6: Yep.
5: Till after midnight that day. I remember that because I had to walk from, Central Park West back to Penn Station when they finally said, trains are running now, you can go home, or, you know, you can take it. I remember walking down Broadway from 57th all the way to Madison Square Garden to Penn Station. No cars in the street. People packed into restaurants, just watching TVs. And, it was a life-changing experience. I remember my wife at the time, she called me crying, what are we going to do, blah, blah, blah. I'm like, look, I'm in the city, I can't get home. So you're going to have to, you know, kind of chill. And then I went through the process of trying to get these guys on the air. Now, again, we were doing a live show at 2 o'clock. This is 9:30, almost 10 o'clock now in the morning. Everybody's freaking out. There's really so much going on. It was tough to deal with. But I had an idea because, of some of the background that I had. My ex had a direct line into studio so we could do a show. I could have the guys go to my apartment and they could broadcast the show from there, make it sound good. Changed that after I thought about it for a little bit. And a guy that we work with now, that, you know, helps put our show on the radio here on Long Island, 103.9 LI News Radio, John Caracciola. He was leading a little radio station out of Hempstead called WLIR.
6: Yep.
5: I rang him up. He's like, yeah, we can hook you up. Send the boys over. We've got two studios open. Sean Hannity's in one. We'll put your guys in the other. Perfect. And we cracked the mics at 2 o'clock and, kind of for at least that type of show, we kind of, turned it over to the listeners, really, where we just had people calling in constantly because talk radio, people wanted to talk. And this was something that everybody needed to talk about. They had to deal with it in some way.
4: I heard Chris Mad Dog Russo today on ESPN talking to Stephen A., your guy.
5: Oh, yeah.
4: About that day and about the 9 days after that on talk radio. And at that point, Mike and the Mad Dog were doing 1 to 6.
5: Yeah.
4: They did 5 hours a day. And Mad Dog today was recanting how they did 5 hours a day for the first 9 or 10 days where every call was a call of somebody who had they were looking for a family member still. Yeah. He said it was just... He said, so when people talk about sports coming back during that time and how important it was, and people argue it's not important, obviously, in the grand scheme of things, it was so important to New York back then because all people could do is make calls like that to everybody for the first 9-10 days. And,
5: yeah,
4: like, finally, when the Yankees and Mets came back and the Giants played, I saw Dan, what's his name, the coach of the Lions now, Dan Campbell, who was on the Giants in 2001. Talked about how important it all was when those things started to come back to the city.
6: You remember Mike Piazza's home run?
4: Yeah.
6: I mean, I remember it like it was yesterday, man. All of a sudden, you could get out of your chair and be like, ah. Oh.
4: Remember President Bush at Yankee Stadium, backstory to that pitch.
5: Yeah.
6: That was fantastic.
4: With Jeter down underneath Yankee Stadium, he said, don't bounce it. And President Bush says, what are you talking about? He says, don't bounce it. He goes, you're going to throw from the mound? You're going to throw from the rubber? You're going to throw from the front of the mound? He said, President Bush says, I think I'm going to throw from the rubber. And he says, don't bounce it. This is Yankee Stadium. They'll boo your ass right out of here. It doesn't matter when it is.
6: Yeah.
4: And he said, no, I'm going to do it. And he says, I got so nervous after Jeter told me that. And, of course, he's there and he's wearing a vest and no one knows exactly for sure what's going on. They got the place, of course, locked down as tight as one place could be. But still, just everybody was obviously on edge. And he goes out there and fires an absolute strike. And the place went crazy.
6: Yeah.
5: Yeah, and then, getting back to your first word there, Damon.
4: Jump into whatever you're going to say, one of the other reasons I focused on that tonight is because of some of the emails that were declassified today. which show President Bush got some pretty intense and pretty descriptive briefings that, again, this day was not a, we could never have imagined this happening.
5: Right. Yeah, but going back to your first word, I mean, you talk about the intel community and the intel people and what they do, and of course, mad respect to them, because let's face it, this is tough stuff to do. And a lot of times, these guys and girls, they see things that we will never imagine. And I'm reminded of hearing some of these people talk about this stuff, saying, you know what? We have to be right every single time. The terrorists, they only have to be right once.
6: That's right.
5: And that's the part that sticks out, especially because then what was created coming out of this? Homeland Security, where we're going to fold everybody into one so they talk to each other and mitigate these problems.
6: Yep.
5: And

0: activity has been disrupted. A lot of stuff they've broken up. So they're doing their jobs.
1: Believe me, I understand that. But again, when I hear Jay Clayton, talking today, I think it was Brett Baer asked him, is it better today? He wouldn't say yes. Because he couldn't say yes. And that's the part that scares me. It's like, you know, you guys are all on the same team here. It's not like, oh, the offense hangs out with the defense, offense only hangs out with the offense. You're a team. Work together. It doesn't matter if you're five intelligence communities or 17 that we have. You guys got to talk to each other because you got to be right every single time.
2: 26 past the hour, live from Studio 6B. We'll come back. All of you ask, my first word, what was the article that I referenced and what it was based on. It's on our X right now. You can go there and share it. It is quite the read.

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2: Right now at the World Trade Center, there's a massive gaping hole.
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0: September 11th, 2001.
4: Both World Trade Center buildings have collapsed.
5: Another airliner crashed on or near the Pentagon.
6: It is the police shield of a man named George Howard, who died at the World Trade Center trying to save others. It was given to me by his mom, Arlene. It is my reminder of lives that ended and a task that does not end.
0: 25 years later, we remember the lives and the families of those lost on 9/11. 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
7: ABC News, I'm Dave Packer. Ceremonies honoring those who died 25 years ago on September 11th at Ground Zero, the Pentagon, and outside Shanksville, Pennsylvania today in the field where hijacked United Flight 93 crashed on that day. 40 passengers and crew trying to take over the controls of that plane, believed to be headed to Washington, D.C. Governor Josh Shapiro remembering their courage.
8: Their heroism inspired a nation and brought people together. Their call of "let's roll" became the mantra of a grieving nation.
7: In Jacksonville, Mississippi, a man has been arrested in connection with the death of 29-year-old Tasia Fortune. Police say the body was found hanging behind a tree. OpenAI confirmed its AI agents were involved in another cyber attack in May on RubyGems website service, where they broke out into the open internet. This 2 months after a separate known incident involving Hugging Face. This is ABC News.
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13: All right, 30 minutes past the hour, live from Studio 6B. 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

0: 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And if you haven't joined them, do that, because they're great people and a great organization. All right, 32 past the hour, live from Studio 6B. So just sticking with, obviously, September 11th here. As most of you know who follow, so let me just say again, by the way, if you want to read that article that I based my first word off of, it's on our X right now. You can share it. It's on our X, the prehistory of 9/11. So it's an incredible piece. Really incredible piece. It's on our X right now for a lot of people asking where I got it from. So it's on there now. So obviously if you watch this show, you know that September 11th, for me, it was a tough day because I lost, if you're lucky, you have a very few best friends, people you can, count on one hand that you trust with your life, with your kids, with your, you know, everything. And, for me, that was Kenny Caldwell. We lived together at Hofstra for all 4 years. And he worked in the World Trade Center, 102nd floor at Alliance, recruiting group, I believe was the name of the place. And I'll never forget that morning. I was teaching at the time and just got done with first period. Actually got done with second period, music theory. I was teaching on the second floor. Came down into my vice principal's office, which I always went on the way down because me and her were very close friends. And she said, man, you see what's going on in New York? I said, no, what are you talking about? She says, oh, the World Trade Center. I was one of the only teachers who had a TV in their room because I was teaching music. And so I went down there and turned it on and watched the rest of the day. And I think I called his phone knowing he was probably there about 700 times that day. And of course, never got an answer. But, I've scoured the internet for every message board, every picture, everything, and I've seen it all. So I don't do it a ton anymore because I feel like I've seen it all. There's nothing ever new. And for some reason this morning, I said, oh, let me just search his name again. And voila. Just last week, CBS in Philadelphia went out to visit his mom. And, here is that piece. Roll it, Aaron.
1: Remembering 9/11, 25 years later, One of the first stories I did in the days after was about Kenny Caldwell, a young man who friends say had an infectious smile. He lost his life on that horrific day.
2: Our Nikki Dementri sits down with his mom to see how she's keeping not only his legacy alive, but others as well.
3: They can focus on these loved ones.
4: Elsie Goss Caldwell is keeping memories alive.
3: I can tell them a little bit of history.
4: She knows a little something about every person painted on the side of her business at 56 and Thompson in West Philadelphia.
3: Buddha was a twin, and Jake and Alex are her nephews. They're grown now. And my friend Bobby, his dad is so funny.
4: At the center of the mural is the center of her world.
5: Kenny Wenny.
3: Mm-hmm. That's his nickname. My nickname, my little chocolate drop.
4: That's Elsie's son, Kenneth Marcus Caldwell.
3: You know you're going to lose somebody, but you never thought you would lose someone like that.
4: The calendar on our wall of her office remains open to September 2001. That fateful Tuesday when she lost her world is circled in red.
3: But then he said, but I just want to let you know that I love you. So I was like, okay. And he said, but I got to get out of here because there's a bomb. I'm like, what is he talking about? Because I hadn't turned my TV on yet. And then click, he was gone.
4: Kenny was 30 years old, living in Brooklyn Heights, working at Alliance Consulting Group on the 102nd floor of the North Tower when the planes hit the World Trade Center.
3: Because we never found him. So we never had that full closure.
4: That's the hardest part for Elsie. What's in here is all she has left.
3: Too funny. Kenny.
4: Photos of Kenny are scattered around Elsie's office.
3: And this is when Kenny was Ben Franklin at Penn Charter.
4: Notes he wrote are taped to her desk. A magnet holds in place the missing persons flyer on the side of a filing cabinet.
3: He's not just a name. You see, with this here, then people can see who he is in a face.
4: On the 25th anniversary, Elsie is going back to ground zero.
3: Years ago, I asked God, just let me be around when it's the 25th. And to remember him, and I'm going to go back to the museum.
5: You feel close to him there?
3: Mm-hmm. Mm-hmm. Yep.
4: And for anyone who walks by in West Philadelphia,
3: I can't take them all to New York and take them to the museum or all that, but they can focus on these loved ones.
4: That means this mural is forever immortalized.
3: I have told my children they can't sell this building after I'm gone. You can never make sure it's not torn down or anything.
4: So people never forget. Nikki Dementri, CBS News, Philadelphia.
0: Wow, that's a great
2: piece.
0: Well,
2: we do invite you to join us Friday evening as we share stories of sort of.
0: Yeah, a great piece. I couldn't believe it when I found it today.
6: Wow.
0: I probably watched it 50 times today.
6: Yeah.
0: Yeah, great piece. He was one of a kind. I can't believe it's been 25 years. Cannot believe it's been 25 years.
6: Yeah, hard for all of us to believe that.
0: Yeah.
6: That, you know, one of the things I talked to you about this last night after we wrapped the show. And it's been running through my mind ever since I saw this documentary and knew 9/11 was coming. And that is the 12th of September. And what's been running through my mind is what happened on the 12th of September is quite remarkable. It's from the 12th forward, we bonded. We bought coffee for police officers on the streets. We said hello to each other. We talked about things. We checked in. How are you doing? You doing okay? We were like comrades in this country. We were connected. We loved each other. We helped each other. We did all of these things. And I just think about that and I'm like, yeah, it took a horrible tragedy. What came out of that was obviously the bravery of the fire department, the police, and all these first responders that were unbelievable. But what also came out of that was, hey, we refocus on the values of this country. And also we appreciated all these things. And it just makes me think, like, can we get back to the 12th, you know, as a country? Can we get back to doing those things? Like, you know, the cops are there to help us. The fire department's there to help us. Look at what they did in the face of instant death, certain death for many of them, going in and doing what they're doing. And when we are where we are with this country right now, but my point is, from 9/12 forward, we saw a remarkable thing in this country. And a remarkable thing that every young person who wasn't born and experienced this tragedy should see and hear and experience, Because that's what we're all about.
0: Kev,
6: so I think about that.
0: I want you to answer that, but also because you haven't done a show, I think, with us on September 11th. So what were you doing that day?
7: Well, I was had a day job, and I was working the noon to 8 shift. I was a supervisor of switchboard operators. My brother called me at a few minutes before 9. He said, I just saw a plane hit the World Trade Center. I said, a little one? He goes, no, it was a jetliner. And I said, how does a guy screw up that badly? He goes, I don't think he screwed up. Kind of looked like he meant to do it. I was living in Brooklyn, about a block and a half off of the East River. So I threw on some clothes. I drove down to it. It took all of 30 seconds. And now the second tower is building by the time I got burning by the time I got there. And a couple of cars had pulled over. And I was with my roommate. And I said, how did that one catch on fire? Because one was burning up top and one in the middle. He said, another plane hit. You just missed it. And I turned to my roommate and I said, we better go give blood. Now, keep in mind, Brooklyn is a very old city, and some of those streets were made for horses. So, and you can imagine what sort of chaos is going on. It took us 45 minutes to finally get to the hospital. There were about 300 people in line, and we waited for about an hour, and then someone came out and said, from this point back, you can't help. We're going to run out of the supplies necessary to take blood. Thank you. Don't go to another hospital. It's everything's packed. So everyone, New Yorkers, went crazy to do what we could to help. And I remember afterwards, even the comic comedians were like, man, I feel this weird sense of patriotism. I've never felt this way before. Yeah. So there was that bonding that you were talking about, Vin.
6: Yeah.
7: But what I remember most vividly is on September 13th. Because remember, you know, the buildings came down and we thought, wow, well, they're going to pull people out soon. And we were just like hoping. And other than the fireman referred to as a stairwell fireman who they got out, we waited the next day and no one came out. And on the 13th, there would be thousands of pieces of paper. And that woman had one with a sort of a Xerox thing with a photograph of someone. It would say missing John Smith, Tower 1, 88th floor, last seen in conference room B. And there were thousands and thousands. And I mean, there was just this infinite sadness once we realized none of them were going to be found. And no one would take the things down. They left them up. And finally, after a week or two, they said, okay, I guess we got to take them down.
6: Yeah.
7: But that was the sad part. And I've got a little more to say about George Bush after this break that we're about to go to.
6: Yeah.
0: Okay. We'll do that when we get back.

0: for 103.9 LI News Radio. I'm Jay Oliver. Well, one of South Shore's most popular Halloween attractions now closing its doors. It's ahead of the official start of the spooky season. Darkness Rising Haunted House will not be open this season on account of the facility being condemned. Haunted House operators rented the Kinnick Avenue property every Halloween since 2019, but just recently noticed issues with the building. And after an inspection, Town of Babylon shutting it down as well due to lack of proper permits, including no certificate of occupancy. Well, with the Mets completely out of the postseason hunt, Francisco Lindor is still chirping on social media. New York shortstop posting after the Mets' wild 15-14 win and series sweep of the Marlins win. On to the next. Well, the next is the New York Yankees, who are still battling with the top spot in the AL East and coming off their own sweep, the Colorado Rockies Subway Series. Starting tonight, an important one on this 9/11 commemorative weekend, 7:05 tonight at Yankee Stadium. For 103.9 LI News Radio, I'm Jay Oliver.
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2: To the hour, live from Studio 6B, Real America's Voice, on a September 11th, 25 years removed from September 11th, 2001. We're all kind of just going through some of the memories. And I did my opening on a little bit of the first word on intelligence. And the I want to get back to Kevin because he said he had something to say. And let me just lead in with this. If you didn't see with Sean Davis and the Federalist, I'm sure others posted it too. I believe today these Trump declassified some of these things.
3: Yep, he did.
2: And one of the things that at least I saw Sean Davis posted from the Federalist. It said George W. Bush was personally warned in May of 2001 via a top secret memorandum marked quote for the president only that Osama bin Laden was planning spectacular attacks against the U.S. using hijacked aircraft. The May 22nd, 2001 memo prepared exclusively for President George W. Bush was entitled Captured Terrorist Details Hostage Plot and noted that, quote, planning is underway for three separate operations. And there's a link that you can see all of what was, a lot of it's still redacted, but you can see these documents, online. I shared the link to them. They're on our X somewhere down there on about an hour ago. I shared it. But Kev, you said you had something else to talk about with the former president.
4: Yeah. About 5 days afterwards, I was lying in my bed in Brooklyn, again, right off of the East River. The wind shifted. And I don't know if you've ever smelled burning bodies. It's horrific. And I was sitting there watching the president smelling the bodies of fellow New Yorkers burning. As he has the audacity to say that Islam is the religion of peace. And he's amongst a handful of Muslims, three of whom would later be arrested for terrorism charges, as I learned from my friend Robert Spencer at jihadwatch.org and PJ Media. He stood there and said, Islam is the religion of peace, while they were still trying to find bodies there. They wouldn't find anymore. This is day five. And that's, I went from being a liberal to being a conservative on 9/11 to being no longer a Republican after I heard him say that. That's when I jumped on Team Delgado here and said, you know what, there's got to be something else out there because I get the weird feeling this guy is either in on it or he's trying to rewrite it or cover it up for some reason. And the rewrites we have seen over the past 25 years are absurd. Yes, Muslims did celebrate in New Jersey. Pablo Guzman was reporting on it. I remember watching it and being infuriated.
3: Yeah,
4: I remember seeing it. And they've tried to cover that up. They called Trump mentioned that. Oh, he's a racist. They never did that. They did that.
2: Yeah.
3: They absolutely did that. We all saw it.
4: We all saw it.
3: He can't run from that. They can try and tell us it didn't happen.
4: Right.
3: But the whole thing about the religion of peace, how many times have we heard that? And all you need to do is read anything.
4: Yeah.
3: Read anything. Read their own book. It's not peaceful at all.
4: No. There's a book you can buy again by Robert Spencer called something about the Quran. I'll find the name of it. The Essential Quran or something like that. It's on the tip of my tongue. Sorry, Robert. And he actually translates all the things like, yeah, kill them. Go for their neck. You can do this to those women if they're not Muslims. The Critical Quran, that's it. It's a horrible book. It's repugnant. It's everything that we Christians are against. It's not, I don't even know if I would call Islam a religion at this point.
3: No.
4: But to say that Islam is the religion of peace is a lie. it is anything but that. Muslims are behind 84% to 86% of all terror attacks in the nation. All right. I've said it before. I've never seen a nun explode. All right. It's the same people every time.
5: Yeah. And they always try to, you know, deflect on, well, there's violence on both sides. No, yeah. It's not. No, stop. We know it's not. And you know, you referenced George Bush. I think this is from yesterday. I could be wrong, but it says 9/10. And it looks like, and one of the captions underneath says 25 years. The Blaze posted this, and Sean Davis also posted this, Damon. George Bush, again, reflecting on the aftermath of 9/11, I made it clear that Islam was a religion of peace.
4: He's bragging.
5: Yeah.
3: The thing about George Bush and these, some of these things Damon noted, like the warnings he had, the number one job, the number one responsibility the President of the United States has is to keep us safe.
4: Mm-hmm.
3: That's the number one job. Not, you know, not even the economy and all this other stuff. This is the number one thing that the president needs to do for us as citizens is protect us.
4: And how is it the FBI, at the same time, George Bush knows as of May 2001 that there is an attack coming. And someone calls the FBI from a flight training school and says, hey, these Middle Eastern guys want to learn how to fly but not land. And they go, oh, okay. Well, you know, don't worry about that. We've got...
3: There were enough warnings.
4: Yeah, we've got more important crimes we're ignoring. Don't worry about that. And, well, what do you know? They didn't need to know how to land.
3: Yeah.
2: You know what was shocking about this morning, amongst many things, but is this morning was the first time watching all the names read.
3: Yeah.
2: That I felt, I don't know, for some reason this year felt different to me because there were so many kids that were not born or were just born who took the stage.
3: Yeah.
2: And I kept thinking to myself, man, 25 years, 100 million people in this country weren't even alive or just barely alive then. It's a third of the country now that looks at this day so differently. They don't really know this day like we know the day.
4: Yeah.
2: And to hear some of these kids today talk about their uncle or their father or their this and their that and talk about what the other, obviously the other parts of their family have tried to teach them about these was really stunning to me today, how it stood out and how different that whole ceremony felt, at least to me watching it, than it has in past years.
3: Mm-hmm.
2: And you also had a bunch of people who really took their moment to talk out about our past presidents and Saudi Arabia.
3: Oh, well, yeah. We have that clip, by the way, today.
2: And which is also kind of something new. You always get somebody who maybe says a little something. But, I mean, you had a couple speeches.
3: Mm-hmm.
2: The one particular that I think everybody saw, that was about two minutes.
3: She called them out. They were all sitting there, all culpable, and all ducking that question for a long time.
4: And you know what? I had a 26-year-old communist, I'll tell you after the show, we've spoken about him, who was lecturing me about the backlash against the Muslim community after 9/11. And I said, I happen to know there were three people who were killed. No one should have been. Three people were, two of whom were of Indian descent, as I recall. There was no major backlash. Even Paul Krugman, who's a Marxist, came out and said, well, I'm shocked that there hasn't been major backlash. They're being taught that we deserve 9/11, and the backlash was horrible. It was horrific.
2: Well, Mondami, I don't know if it was today, he was somewhere, and he said that his grandmother was the real victim because she was afraid to ride the train here in New York with her job on.
4: And then we found out she wasn't even in New York City.
5: Yeah, she wasn't even in New York.
3: Yeah.
4: He lied. And you know what? Some, I forget her name, Rama Ujma, she burned a cop car in honor of George Floyd in Brooklyn. She said, well, after 9/11, I was so afraid of the Americans that, you know, that was part of her excuse for burning a cop car 17 years later or whatever it was at the time.
2: So the other thing that happened today, obviously, you talked about is the camera catching Mondami and AOC.
3: Mm-hmm.
2: And the people trying to defend that. And listen, I guess if you left a camera on anybody for the whole entire time, maybe you catch a moment of them smiling or talking to somebody or whatever. But given who they are, I mean, optics is everything. I mean, I don't know how you defend that as people there crying, grieving, reading the names of their dead loved ones. And these two are yakking it up there for even if it was 30 seconds or whatever it was.
4: And 100,000 people signed a petition to keep him away, and he showed up anyway.
2: Yeah, and then they're yucking it up there between the two of them. And what's amazing is Giuliani's guy is out there defending it, saying, oh, no, no, no, that's not what happened. I was there. Well, what do you mean it's not what happened? We all saw it on television. Well, it's misrepresented. All right, to our Real America's Voice audience, we will see you Monday. Have a great weekend, everybody. We'll see you back Monday night.

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1: We have unconfirmed reports this morning that a plane has crashed into one of the towers.
2: It hit directly in the middle of one of the World Trade Center towers.
3: Two planes crashed into the Twin Towers.
4: There has been an explosion in the Pentagon.
0: September 11th, 2001.
5: A passenger named Thomas Burnett phoned his wife Dina from the Doom 757, quote, "I know we're all going to die, but there's three of us going to do something about it. I love you, honey." The call then ended.
0: 25 years later, we remember the lives and the families of those lost on 9/11. Live from the LI News Radio studios in the heart of Islip at Long Island's MacArthur Airport. From the city to the tips of the North and South Fork. All the news from our island in one place. 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
6: ABC News, I'm Dave Packer. One of the remembrances taking place on this 25th anniversary of the September 11th attacks at the Department of Homeland Security, which was created in 2003 as a direct result of the tragedies. Secretary Mark Wayne Mullen at a ceremony there saying the department is always hard at work.
7: We can't afford to miss one opportunity to prevent it from happening again.
6: An arrest today in the death of Taysa Fortune, the black woman found hanging from a tree last month in Mississippi. Officials say the suspect, Jacques Ratcliffe, an association with Fortune, but didn't give more details. Prices keep rising, the cost of energy playing a big part in today's report, pushing inflation to 3.4%, as investors now expecting a Fed rate hike next week. North Korea launching more ballistic missiles toward the sea, this a day after the U.S., South Korea, and Japan ended their trilateral military drill that North Korea views as a security threat. This is ABC News.
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0: All right, live from Studio 6B, Real America's Voice. The show continues on a Friday night, 9/11, September 11, 2026, 25 years after a day that changed the world, basically. We've been kind of going back and talking about it, and where we were at that time, and how it's affected us, and what we, you know, how things have kind of evolved after that day. Damon is here. He'll be right back. He just had to take care of something.
1: Yes.
0: Well, we are now just on the socials. So welcome back to the program and on 103.9 LI News Radio. You can also check out the show on linewsradio.com, where you can check out the Kevin Downey Jr. radio program Monday through Friday, 9 a.m. to 11 a.m. Eastern time.
1: Huh, is that a new show? I can't believe that's on.
0: It's a new show.
2: Quite shocking, right?
0: Every Monday, Tuesday, Wednesday, Thursday, Friday, then. It's a brand new show.
1: I got to look through my TV guide. I mean, I still got the one with Al Roker on it, but I've got to look through it.
2: Al Roker.
0: I'm sure you do.
2: Now, Mr. Delgado, I don't know where this 9/11 conversation is going, but I did bring my tinfoil hat in case.
0: I see that.
2: Yeah. Just I'm letting you know I'm ready for that portion of the show.
0: All right. I don't know if I really want to go down that road.
2: Well, I understand that. And maybe today's not the day, but I did bring up George Bush, and now we know he did know something.
0: It seems like they all knew something, and that's disappointing, you know?
1: To say the least. I mean, Clinton knew, Bush knew.
2: Mm-hmm.
1: To me, I can't defend any of this.
0: No, me either.
1: It's indefensible. It cost real lives. These people really wanted to kill us. And the thing that, you know, what Kevin said, I remember vividly hearing some of that information that, hey, they're training pilots here, but they're not learning to land. Does anybody, like, all of this
0: that
1: news.
0: Even if there was no news. Right. Those should have been warnings like, you know what, maybe we should have a conversation with these boys and see what they're up to. Why would they want to do that? Since that day, there's been untold number of, quote unquote conspiracies and theories and who knew what and when you've got, even now, I've seen it in recently where people are saying, look, never before seen video. People have found stuff that's like, oh my goodness, I didn't realize I had recorded this that day from a different angle from their building when they were living in New York. And all of a sudden they come across it like, oh my goodness. And they'll post it on social media. And, it's tough to kind of relive that kind of stuff.
1: I tell you what, it really hit me personally, you know, watching the horrific event, you know, it hit you. So
2: yeah.
1: I don't want to dismiss that. It was so emotional. But I grew up on Long Island. I grew up in a town called Manhasset. And about 70% of the people that worked in Manhasset worked in the financial business. And I'd say about half of them worked at Cantor Fitzgerald.
2: Mm-hmm.
1: And I remember the memorials. And Damon lost his best friend. We all might know someone who we lost. But going into Manhasset to the memorial, the entire town was there. Main Street was closed. And I really hit me so hard because we lost like 100 people.
2: Yeah.
1: Not three.
2: Mm-hmm.
1: We lost a lot of people from every generation, you know, guys I went to high school with. Guys that were younger than me, older than me, and you in Garden City was similar. There's a couple of towns in Connecticut and Westchester also. And when you look at that, you're like, this was a mass execution by these terrorists, and it affected everybody, because people were on those planes from all over the world. But I remember just going to the memorial and the vigil and stuff and walking down Main Street with all of my, residents that were all grew up in Manhasset too. And I was like, wow. Then it just comes to earth and saying, you know, I saw it. I was horrified. And now I'm living it with people I know. Lots of them.
2: Yeah. Right?
1: And it really, really struck a chord.
0: Yeah. And you know, touching base also with the first responders. Because remember, New York City, they had kind of, it was kind of a mess trying to get down there.
1: Yeah.
0: And.
1: Oh, yeah.
0: That was the genesis of the tunnels to towers, right? Because these guys, they couldn't get into the city. They couldn't drive in. you know, you had basically a 911 go out to the tri-state area. Anyone and everyone who was a first responder responding to the World Trade Center. You had guys running, literally running with their equipment through the tunnel.
1: They came from all over.
0: From the New Jersey side, through the tunnel, just to get to World Trade Center. So it was, you know, when you see that kind of stuff and you see these guys and you see these pictures of these guys just covered in stuff, but they're still in there looking for people, you know, putting their life on the line to try and find them. This is why we have such a reverence for who they are and what they do. Like on my way here, I passed and kind of pulled over for a little bit to listen to the, they had a garden ceremony at one of the fire departments. Packed. I mean, this affected because you had people from, and again, Vin, you mentioned it. You know, a lot of the people that worked in Manhattan, they don't live in Manhattan. They come from the outer boroughs. They come from Long Island. They come from New Jersey. They commute in. That's why you have, you know, people from, you know, as far out as Suffolk County, an hour and a half out of the city, who worked in the city and went missing that day because that's where they worked. But they chose to live out there.
2: Yeah.
0: And you had the firefighters who are volunteers on Long Island. They race in. They had people affected. You had the police. It goes up and down the line. So again, with the first responders, and that's, I think, why we always thank them first, you know, at the end of the show, because they're the ones that kind of make it possible for us to do this stupid stuff that we do.
2: You know, a friend of mine, he's younger. He was 18 and he was a volunteer. He's still a volunteer firefighter. Most of the firefighters out here in Long Island are volunteers.
1: Yeah.
2: He was 18. He had just gotten the gig and 9/11 hits and he's 18. He's on a truck. He goes, "We're going in. Here we go." And I won't say his name because I don't know. Patriot R. I texted him today. Just, "Hey, you know, you good?" He goes, "Yeah, you know, rough day." 18 going into the belly of the beast.
1: You know, I was at this screening of 9/11 remembrance, and they bust in from Long Island, several busloads. AMAC did this, by the way. AMAC is one of the most amazing organizations. They organized and paid for this documentary, and they bust in those Long Island volunteer firemen that were there to this event, to a screening. And I got to hear all of them talk. And the stories, to the stuff that Delgado was talking about, what they did, the bell rang. They did everything they could to get to the city. Commandeered buses. They commandeered other cars. They took the trains as far as they could and then walked through the tunnels. Like just like you were saying. They all did from by the way, we're out about an hour from the city and maybe a little more from the studio.
0: And
1: Suffolk County had a lot of them.
0: Yeah. And that's without traffic.
1: That's without traffic or bridges and tunnels closed. But they went and they went not just selflessly, not just to do a job. They were walking into an inferno, and they knew that this could be something that could kill them on top of it. The stories are remarkable.
0: You know what that thing is though? They never think that. Or else they wouldn't be doing that job, right? Because they're always the ones, you see a fire, you see something happening, you see, those are the guys running towards it while everybody else runs the other way.
2: Yep.
0: So when you say, you know, they could have died, they never thought of that.
1: Yeah, they don't think that way.
0: They can't think that way, right?
1: Yeah. And when you see this negativity towards the police and towards people that really try to protect us, and ICE, of course, and then you reflect back on all of these same people, you know, risking their lives to try to help and save us selflessly, you know, it just horrifies me that people are buying into this whole narrative. Hence the September 12th idea.
0: Yeah. And, you know, going back to September 12th and the 13th and the 14th, and I think Damon brought it up before, you know, when sports finally came back about 2 weeks later. And I think Letterman was about 2 weeks later as well.
1: Yeah.
0: I think he was off the air for 2 weeks. It was such a, Letterman, and you know, I wasn't a big fan of Letterman, but when he did do his show, he made it okay to laugh again.
1: It was good. I saw
0: clips
1: of it today.
0: Which was very important because people didn't know how to react. It's like, is it too soon? Can we return to some type of normalcy? And I think that's what everybody was looking for, a little bit of normalcy.
1: And Saturday Night Live.
0: So with the sports.
1: Remember that one?
0: With the sports and with Letterman.
3: Remember Giuliani opened Saturday Night Live?
1: Yeah.
0: Yeah. Mm-hmm.
3: with all of the, yeah.
1: Is it okay to be funny?
0: Yeah.
1: Well, why
0: is
1: would you start now? I mean, it was just it broke the ice. You know?
2: You know, I did a comedy show that weekend. Yeah.
3: And what weekend?
2: The weekend following 9/11.
0: Really?
2: Yeah.
3: That's soon.
2: Yeah. And people, no one laughed, but everyone lined up to say thank you. Thank you. That really helped.
0: Yeah.
2: And there weren't a lot of people, but everyone, they just needed to get.
1: We were all traumatized.
0: Needed something.
2: Yeah. I remember just thinking, I wish we were now 2 years down the line, because this feeling is horrible. And we didn't know how it's going to end. And again, everyone's saying, oh, they wired the bridges, the tunnels are coming down, they poisoned the water.
1: Yeah.
2: I was supposed to work in Appleton, Wisconsin that week, but I said, the flights, I can't make it, the flights are down. He goes, why don't you drive? And I lied. I said, they closed the bridges and tunnels. I just didn't want to leave the city. I mean, why would I want to leave there at that point?
1: Yeah.
2: You know, I was like, no, I can't leave now. And to what? Tell jokes to people in Wisconsin? No, nothing against them, but I had to be with the city, you know?
1: Yeah. No, I totally understand that. Good decision, too, on your part.
3: So, I stepped out for a second, but did you guys feel the same way I felt about the kid the watching? I don't know how much of you watch, but just did it feel different today? Kind of the realization that 100 million of 330 million people in this country are under the age of 25, and the fact that they don't really, it just felt so different to me today.
2: That's how Mom Downey got in. He couldn't have won.
3: Like, watching the old clips of Howard Stern was so interesting to me today, because I don't think I had seen the one I saw today, which was the inside the studio as the whole day breaks. And Howard's there talking about we're under attack. And then he's talking about Pearl Harbor. And then he's talking about how we dropped the A-bomb on Nagasaki. And then he's talking about we gotta go. He's like all American. Like, we gotta go drop. We gotta go get.
0: Right.
3: And I'm thinking everybody in that studio voted for Mondami.
1: Exactly.
0: Yep. Yeah.
1: Yep. Exactly.
3: Like, what the heck?
1: Yeah. They've lost their way completely.
2: He was actually great on that day, too.
1: He was. I was listening to him that day for sure.
2: I was.
1: Yeah. Yeah. But you're right about the young people. There were a lot of grandchildren and children that maybe were just born that didn't know their moms or dads that were deceased out of that spoke. It was very different than it's been in the past.
3: Speaking of the young kids, and I can play this because I think we're just on our socials here.
2: Radio right. 2.
3: Okay. So I can't play this. 103.
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2: Don't get me fired.
3: would not be happy, but I'll point you to it. I think I put it on our socials. Ami Horowitz. Who does really just great stuff, went into New York City to talk to the young kids. Oh, boy.
1: And what didn't they say?
3: It's rough. All right, we'll take a break, especially for our friends on 103.9 LI News Radio. We're back right after this.
2: So did I, but Aaron reminded us earlier. Oh, we're on radio. I was like, oh. Don't got to see the mountain.
4: 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Law Island officials and local police increasing security measures ahead of both the 25th anniversary of the 9/11 terror attacks and the Jewish High Holy Days, the September 11th anniversary coinciding now with the start of Rosh Hashanah begins at sundown tonight. And with events commemorating the Miles anniversary and Jewish services happening across Long Island, police say they're going to be boosting patrols near houses of worship and at memorial events. Well, September 11th commemorations and tributes happening all across Long Island, marking the 25 years since the attacks on America yesterday. Embassy Diner in Bethpage hosting a drone show tribute to honor first responders who died the day of the attacks. 9/11 it was of 2001, organized to send more than 500 drones used in the display. Thousands of people reportedly attending the annual event. For 103.9 LI News Radio, I'm Jay Oliver.
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3: 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Glad you're in. Vinnie Mac is here. Kevin Downey Jr. is here. Rick Delgado's here as well. Erin holding things down by herself tonight, doing a fantastic job. We're not making it easy on her.
1: Thank you.
3: No, you have nothing to do with it, Vin.
1: Oh, so, sorry. I was trying to
3: obviously, we spent the majority of the time and are kind of thinking back and remembering 9/11 and everything that happened today. Mondami and AOC caught some attention today, and then see Rudy's guy. Well, first of all, did you see Sid Rosenberg, your buddy?
0: No, I didn't see Sid.
3: Sid put out a video today on socials. He was not happy with Rudy because Rudy was very cordial and shook hands with Mondami when he came over to him. And I mean, I get what Sid is saying. Like Sid is just what you see is what you get. What you hear is what you get. And he ain't shaking hands with him. He ain't going to address him. He ain't going to do anything.
1: Yeah.
3: I mean, and I get that. I don't know. What's Rudy supposed to do? Every camera's on him. What is he supposed to do?
1: Yeah.
3: I don't know. I mean, that's just.
1: He could have not shook his hand.
3: I guess he could not shake his hand and just say something to him.
1: Or
3: whatever.
1: Look at him and, you know, nodded and not shook his hand.
3: There's a photo going around, at least and people are, there's a photo going around today of George W. Bush giving the side eye to, Mondami. Everybody's trying to read into that, like thinking, well, geez, maybe I didn't finish the job.
1: Clearly.
3: But I mean, I don't know. People trying to defend him and AOC. Again, we all saw it.
1: What's there to defend? This was a somber moment.
3: We know
1: moment.
3: How performative this is for them. That's all mm-hmm. they're there for, is yeah. the performative right. stuff. This day means nothing to them.
0: No, it's just a chance for them to, you know, kind of be the fly in the ointment, so to speak, because that's what they want, right?
3: They have no
0: connection here.
3: They throw in with the enemy,
0: right? Yep.
3: They're all in on the enemy. He handed that pen specifically to Jessica Tisch so she could turn around and hand it to you know who, the enemy.
2: Yeah,
3: that was on purpose. He knows what he's doing. They know what they're doing. It's all performative, everything else.
2: Yep.
3: There's a piece today in the Washington Free Beacon of many good pieces I read today. Mike Watson's. Why They Hate Us, The Sources of Terrorist Conduct. It's not us. It's them. And I'm sure your friend Robert Spencer would agree with a lot of this. I know he's written a lot about it as well.
2: Yeah. He was supposed to join us tonight. He's not feeling well.
3: He was supposed to join us tonight, and he's not feeling well. But I would have loved to have had him on and talked to him. But in that place, Mike Watson today writes in the Washington Free Beacon, the second plane was the most shocking on September 11th. Not just because its collision with the World Trade Center was caught on film, but also because it ruled out any innocent explanation.
2: Mm-hmm.
3: Right? This was not an accident. For the first time in decades, the homeland was under attack. Much about American life would have to change. Conspiracy theories about 9/11 still swirl around the gutters of the internet, but there's also an active debate about why these attacks occurred. Some people blame Israel because, in their view, the Muslim world would have no quarrel with the United States if it were not for the Jewish state. Others think the attack was a natural and possibly even justified response to U.S. imperialism and hubris, as they say. Neither claim is true. Al-Qaeda attacked Washington and New York because the terrorists wanted to harm American interests in the Middle East and beyond. Our allies, however, are not a source of vulnerability, but of strength. Al-Qaeda came into being during a turbulent moment in the Middle East. Two broad schools of thought had emerged in the Middle East about how to regain a dominant role in world affairs. One camp argued that copying Western institutions would create Western levels of power. The other countered that imitating the early Islamic community would yield greater spiritual, moral, and ultimately political strength. Osama bin Laden created his terror group when these Salafists were on the ascent. During the 20th century, many Middle Eastern countries adopted some Western institutions, such as elaborate constitutions that they routinely then ignored. They more enthusiastically embraced some of the worst ideas emanating from the West, such as state-led economies and other dead-end Marxist concepts. By 1980, secular-leaning dictators ruled Arab civilization centers like Baghdad, Cairo, Damascus. They had nothing to show in the Sunni world, although a Shia Islamic revolution had seized control of Iran. A decade later, secularism seemed like a loser. Saddam Hussein attacked Iran, endured a bloody multi-year stalemate, then invaded Kuwait and watched his Soviet-equipped army get blown to smithereens by a U.S.-led coalition. The Mujahideen, by contrast, had driven the Soviets out of Afghanistan, albeit with substantial American support. After channeling funds and other assistance from the Gulf to some fighters during the Afghan War, bin Laden partnered with Zawahiri, who aimed to overthrow the Egyptian government, but mostly just slaughtered civilians. Zawahiri believed attacking the far enemy, meaning us, the United States, was necessary for overthrowing Arab governments. Bin Laden's depraved mind held many kooky beliefs about Jewish power over Americans, as revealed in his 2002 Letter to America that trended on TikTok in 2023, but he didn't seek to kill Americans because of Zionism. In his 1996 declaration of jihad against the United States, bin Laden wrote, quote, "Clearly after belief there is no more important duty than pushing the American enemy out of the Arabian Peninsula." He also referred to the forthcoming Islamic State that would supposedly control the area after the Americans were defeated. Al-Qaeda had murdered Americans before 9/11, but that attack made defeating the group the national priority. The Clinton administration had balked at earlier opportunities to kill bin Laden, but after he murdered 3,000 Americans, bin Laden had to flee for his life from U.S. forces and their Afghan partners. Over the ensuing 25 years, our country's military became ruthlessly efficient at finding and defeating terrorists around the world, as the Navy SEALs personally demonstrated to bin Laden in Pakistan in 2011. There are still plenty of Al-Qaeda allies active, but none have carried out an attack nearly as harmful in the United States. Allies have been critical for curbing this threat. NATO invoked the Mutual Defense Treaty on September 12th, and many members sent troops to Afghanistan. Israel provided intelligence and other support against a range of threats. Many regional partners have fought with extraordinary courage. Some of the most pugnacious American allies are the hypocrites bin Laden threatened in 1996. Shortly after 9/11, bin Laden said, when people see a strong horse and a weak horse, by nature, they will like the strong horse. He was right. He just didn't understand the source of American strength. That today from Mike Watson in the Washington Free Beacon.
1: You know, can you make a parallel here to all the information that we have heard and the presidents that didn't do anything to Iran and having a nuclear weapon and Trump actually doing something about it and going in? Can you make a parallel to intelligence that leaders of our country knew? Iran's making a nuclear weapon. Iran planned on using it. Iran, you know,

0: never forget.
1: American 11, Boston. He will not respond to me.
2: Flight 11 from Boston to Los Angeles was hijacked.
0: September 11th, 2001.
3: A plane has crashed into the World Trade Center.
4: We have a hijack. We have some problems.
5: 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A second plane now has crashed.
6: The scene is horrific. One of the two towers literally collapsed.
7: The World Trade Center is no more.
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9: ABC News, I'm Dave Packer. One of the remembrances taking place on this 25th anniversary of the September 11th attacks at the Department of Homeland Security, which was created in 2003 as a direct result of the tragedies. Secretary Mark Wayne Mullen at a ceremony there saying the department is always hard at work.
10: We can't afford to miss one opportunity to prevent it from happening again.
9: At arrest today in the death of Taysa Fortune, the black woman found hanging from a tree last month in Mississippi. Officials say the suspect, Jacques Ratcliffe, an association with Fortune, but didn't give more details. Prices keep rising, the cost of energy playing a big part in today's report, pushing inflation to 3.4%. It has investors now expecting a Fed rate hike next week. North Korea launching more ballistic missiles toward the sea. This a day after the U.S., South Korea, and Japan ended their trilateral military drill that North Korea views as a security threat. This is ABC News.
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15: 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Glad you're in. Kevin Downey Jr., host of the Kevin Downey Jr. Show, heard right here on 103.9 LI News Radio, is here. Rick Delgado is going to do some headlines. We're going to move on to some other things here. Vinnie Mac is here as well. Everybody's got some stories, and it could still relate to 9/11 or not. Delgado, I'll let you kick it off. What else has grabbed your attention today?
16: All right. Well, I guess the big news, the great RAV coverage of the GOP convention down in Dallas as everybody descended on Dallas. All the bigwigs were there. It was a super lineup last night. I know I missed that. But there's some great stuff. J.D. Vance, I think, was probably my my favorite, seeing what he had to say. Here he is, cut number 11, talking about, let's face it, talking about Democrats and how they view America. This is J.D. Vance, who could be the top of the Republican ticket in 2028. Cut number 11, check this out.
17: I'm here to tell you this is who the Democrats are now, my friends. They're not just a party of

0: little higher taxes, maybe some dumb regulations. They're not the party of FDR or JFK. Hell, they're not even the party of Bill Clinton anymore. The Democrats are the party of hatred. They're the party that despises America and the people who built it. They're the party that can find sympathy for the terrorists who perpetrated 9/11, but they say that people with names like James Vance are incapable of loving people with names like Usha, and they couldn't be more wrong. Right. Ladies and gentlemen, because the Democrats have become such a nightmare, we can never, we will never let them win. We're going to beat them back in November.
1: Yeah, just one of the highlights there from Vice President J.D. Vance from last night at the GOP convention. He had some other great stuff that he said. I don't know if you guys caught this. Of course, some guy was trying to disrupt the procession of speakers last night by waving a Mexican flag. This is how JD handled it. Again, could be running neck and neck there with Marco for the top of the ticket in 2028. Cut number 12. Check this out.
0: What the people at home missed is that we just had a protester interrupting us and waving the Mexican flag. Well, my friend, if you love Mexico so much, get your ass over there. I'll buy you the plane ticket.
1: I think the crowd liked that one.
2: Yeah, yeah. Very popular comment.
1: Yeah, J.D. Vance was on fire last night, and he closed out his speech in this rousing way. Cut number 13, if you didn't see it, check this out. J.D. Vance closing his speech just before bringing out President Trump. Cut number 13.
0: Every American, whether they've been here for 10 years or 10 minutes, deserves the sacred inheritance of the United States of America. Ladies and gentlemen, this November, let's give it to them. Let's fight for our people. Let's send the Democrats packing. And let's never forget that America belongs to those who love it, not those who hate it. God bless you, and thank you for having me.
1: There you have it. Vice President J.D. Vance. Look at Vin. Vin is salivating.
2: Yeah, I want to comment on this because I thought Vance was excellent.
1: Yeah.
2: But I thought RFK exposed the Democrats. I thought he gave one of the best speeches I've seen in any context because his point of view was so inside the Democratic system. You know, he came from that spot.
1: Right.
2: What he said that he called Kamala Harris. She wouldn't even return his call. They wouldn't meet with him. They couldn't. They just outed him and everything. But Trump spoke to him. You know, all these little things that he said about how the Democratic Party was really operating, how they shut him out, how they tried to fix the election so nobody could vote for him. All of these things. He outed them. It was a great speech. Nobody could deliver that speech, by the way,
1: Yeah. Except
2: for him. It's amazing.
1: Yeah. And finally, I got one more clip here, Damon, from last night. I think you guys already talked about this last night, but I didn't see it until today, and I couldn't help but find myself giggling every time I watched it. Here's President Trump calling out James Talafrico, as he likes to call him, the other guy running for Senate seat, the Democrat running for Senate in the great state of Texas. This is cut number 9, President Trump. This is the best guy to do this, President Trump.
3: He was also somebody that hated eating meat. But he ran a campaign to beat meat. He called it beat meat. I don't know what the hell he meant by that. These people are going to tell me, what the hell is he? Wants to beat meat?
4: I love how he pretends he doesn't get his own joke.
2: Yeah. What does that really mean?
3: But it was bad for his image, so he started eating meat. And he recently... It's getting worse. I'm getting myself in trouble. It's getting worse. But he was recently seen having a barbecue and eating a lot of meat. But that's what happened. He ate it, and then he was seen running backstage to a room and throwing up all over the place. He doesn't like meat. He also loved wearing masks, and he was seen wearing a mask just a short number of months ago. Any guy in Texas that's wearing a mask a few months ago, this is not going to be your senator. It's not going to work out.
4: I thought he was going to say, should be wearing panties.
5: Yeah, so there's the president.
6: I mean, Kev, I mean, this is a meatball up here for you. I mean, as a comedian, you have to appreciate that. Not only, as you said, the kind of self-deprecation of acting like he doesn't know the own joke, but the timing and the delivery of all that.
4: You know, I got to say, he's the funniest president of my lifetime. And I try to explain this to people who aren't from the East Coast. There's something out here we call chop busting, ball busting, call it what you will. It's a talent that they have here. And we didn't have it there. And he's great at it. But the way he pretends he doesn't get his own joke. And then he goes, and now he's eating meat.
5: and the emphasis on the meat.
4: Yeah, and eating meat.
6: And then recognizing that I'm making it worse.
4: Yeah, I'm getting in trouble here, I bet. He's hilarious, man.
5: He really is.
6: Yeah. All right, very good. 37 past the hour, live from Studio 6B. Vinnie Mac, what's the news? What else has caught your attention today?
2: Well, one story that does relate to 9/11 and the remembrance and all that, and that is an upscale school in Washington, D.C. They're telling their teachers, well, don't tell the students that, you know, Muslims and radical Islamists were involved in the attacks. Let's just tell them, you know, there were these attacks. Well, the Japanese bombed Pearl Harbor. That's what happened. It was the Japanese who did that. The Germans were Nazis, and they killed the Jews. And the radical Muslims attacked us and did this. Now, they're trying to sugarcoat it in the schools. And in Fairfax County, they've been sugarcoating the whole story. The reality is, if you want to teach young people what really happened, you have to tell them what really happened. It's not easy to sit next to a Japanese American when you're talking about Pearl Harbor because it was done by Japanese, but that's just the reality of what happened. It's a different era and a different time, and it doesn't mean the person next to you is a bad person just because they were Japanese during that time or just because they're German. You know, it doesn't mean they're like that either. And it also doesn't mean that, you know, someone who's, you know, a Muslim is going to attack you. But they did it. So why are we sugarcoating it? This is the problem. Why our young people have no idea what really happened there and why we're voting in people like Mondami and others. What do you have? What's up?
4: I have an answer.
2: You do?
4: They're sugarcoating it because they're here to take us over and they don't want us to fight.
2: Yeah.
4: We're no longer fighting the Japanese or the Germans so we can talk about it. We can't talk about Islam because they're here to take us over. And the left, the globalists, they want us to not talk about it because that would make us racist or something stupid. So that's why we can't talk about it. That's why in the high school books, some people did some things.
2: That's right.
4: And look at the CBC in Canada. 9/11's coming. You can't talk about terrorism. You had to say a hijacking that resulted in a crash. Never mind the ideology of the savages behind it. Never mind that we're the great Satan and they're here to kill us all. This war is still on. If we were still fighting the Japanese, we'd have to come out and say we're still fighting the Japanese. But we're not. We haven't actually begun to fight Islam the way we're going to need to if we want to keep this country. I'm telling you, 100 years from now, there will be no 9/11 celebration.
2: Well, it's clear what's happening here.
4: Or if it is, it's going to be a celebration rather than a memorial.
2: They're getting elected in office. They're taking over cities. They're able to bring their culture into those cities. Obviously, the English are finally starting to push back. The Irish are starting to push back.
4: Yep.
2: We'll see Germany maybe push back with the new political leaders. And we're seeing that in our own country, to your point. It's exactly right.
6: I mean, look at the other videos out of New York City today.
4: Yeah.
6: I mean, there's other videos of... just, you know, they're all running around shouting Allahu Akbar all over the city today.
4: Yep. They're praying in public. It's just a kick in the face.
6: Mm-hmm. Well, they've got their guy in charge.
4: And yep. And also, remember, I saw two gay Jewish men just launching out, tearing apart Muslims today. And some stupid guy comes up, well, you're just a bunch of racists. They go, well, actually, I'm dating a Syrian guy. But no, they're trying to kill us. And unlike you, we're ready to start talking about it and do something about it.
2: Yeah.
4: Now, Vin, you're a closeted homosexual man.
2: Thank you.
4: Let me ask you.
2: Thank you.
4: Now, what's with the queers for Palestine thing?
2: Yeah, I don't understand that. As a closeted homosexual man, I cannot relate to that.
4: I don't get it either.
2: Nobody gets it. Any woman who supports any of this is not for women's rights.
5: No.
2: Because they don't care about women's rights. And women have no rights.
5: And what's great is when you hear about them going overseas and going into these places and then freaking out because, oh my God, I'm getting attacked.
4: Yeah.
5: Because guess what? They don't want you there. They don't believe in homosexuality. And guess what? You're a target now. And they just assume cut your head off and throw you in a hole.
2: They are.
5: That's just the way they think. For the people that sit there and be like, oh, it's a religion of peace. Anytime you have to argue that the religion of peace is a religion of peace, you're losing the argument.
4: Yeah.
5: Right?
4: And Vin, you might have been out of town, and I don't know what New York stories make it out of town.
2: This has nothing to do with me being closeted or anything like that.
4: No,
5: this is, you're out.
4: This is me being,
2: thank you.
4: This is me being gay when I'm drunk, which it's not really, doesn't count.
2: We've heard all about it.
4: All the truckers tell me it doesn't count. Anyway, this woman in Albany said, I'm part of Al-Qaeda, or I'm a Muslim now, and wore the thing, the little, you know, the Jawas. Remember Jawas from Star Wars? She's dressed like one of those. And she was buying materials to make a bomb to blow up New York's Capitol building. Did you hear about her?
2: No.
4: She just said, I'm Muslim now. Okay, now 5 years ago, your people were saying, well, these stupid conservative Christians, well, they don't, they tell their wives how to vote, and they won't let their wives get jobs. No, actually, that's fine. But you know what we don't ask them to do is blow stuff up. We don't chop up their genitalia, and we don't say, how dare you go to school? We don't do that.
2: You know, all of that is shocking, but the ruse that they're pulling on us right now is they're pretending to accept a lot of these things.
5: Well, yeah.
2: To get into office and so on, and then they're going to flip the script sooner than later.
5: Just like that place in Michigan.
4: Yep, Hamtramck.
5: Hamtramck.
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0: for 103.9 LI News Radio. I'm Jay Oliver. The man accused of killing his ex in Sable early in the month dead after a police encounter in the state of Massachusetts. Suffolk County police say Brandon Hampson stabbed Rich Rizlid to death inside her home. That was back on the 3rd of September. Suffolk police were able to track Hampson to a motel in Irving, Massachusetts, then called on local police to assist in apprehending him. And when Irving police officers approached Hampson, he had a knife, refused to drop it after multiple orders, and was shot and killed on sight. Well, police across the island, entire state, issuing more than 11,000 tickets over last holiday weekend. That's right, the Labor Day Enforcement Campaign initiated a crackdown on impaired and dangerous driving. So between September the 4th and Labor Day, September the 7th, state police said troopers issued 11,201 tickets, investigated more than 630 crashes, and responded to 5 fatal crashes on Long Island. 645 total tickets issued, more than 140 for speeding, and 24 DWI arrests. They were made. For 103.9 LI News Radio, I'm Jay Oliver.
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8: All right, 13 to the hour, live from Studio 6B. Last segment of the week, last segment of the night of the show. Glad you've been in. Always kind of a tough day. Obviously, 25 years removed from 2001, September 11, 2001, when the world changed. Everybody was affected. It's always interesting that they'll talk about it, though. You know, you talk about it, you feel a little better about it, I guess. Talk to friends today. I was talking to a bunch of friends today about Kenny and pictures, and the picture that's in that piece I played from the Philadelphia, that picture of him when he's looking directly at the camera, that's, I believe, I have to look closer at it. I think that picture is in our room at Hofstra. Because we definitely had that picture around. Because when I saw it the first time today, it just haunted me when I looked at it. Kevin Downey Jr. is here. Rick Delgado, Vinny Mack. We've been doing some other stuff. KDJ, I didn't give you a chance to do something else. What else has caught your attention today?
9: First, I want to thank Patriots Patty Jam Cat and Patriot Carlton for my cool Raven bolo
8: tie. Yeah, looks good.
10: Thank looks you. Good on you.
9: Thank you. Just because I'm in the closet.
8: You need a cowboy hat or something. Yeah, it'd be perfect.
9: I'll get that one next time. So I'm doing something new at PJ Media called KDJ Week in Review. It's something from my radio show Finn, I've got a radio show. I'll tell you about it later. First one's called Trans Victim Culture Takes a Kick to Its Non-Binary Crotch. Now, what's going on?
8: Trans Victim Culture Takes a Kick to Its Non-Binary Crotch. Okay.
9: Yeah. So this is great news for real people and bad news for the ladyboys. So here's what's going on. You know we've been held prisoner by this whole trans and mabob culture. It's not even about rights. It's about privilege. They want privilege. Well, it looks like the trans thing peaked in 2023 and has been crashing and burning ever since. There are reports coming out that you cannot deny because they are science. And what they say, science, what they say is, look at this. And this is coming from, there's an article called The Decline of Trans and Queer Identity Among Young Americans came out in April of this year. Looks like the percentage of people pretending to be trans, kids I should say, high school, has dropped from 7% down to less than 4%. And everything else, pansexual, all the other things that, I pretend I'm not when I'm drunk, all those things have just crashed. They're going away. We've got something here from, two reports, New York City, Health Department and the Trevor Project, saying that LGBT FBI people experience higher rates of mental health challenges. Yes, that's true. Another one, I've got just all these studies saying if you're part of the LGBT haha group, you probably have a mental illness, as many as 84%. And then what they don't tell you, I had to find another report. Where is this coming from? What's making these people so crazy? Turns out it's not people in MAGA hats like you and me. It turns out that most of these people have had really bad childhoods. It's their families attacking them and or molesting them, turning them into the people they are. It has nothing to do. And the suicide rate, here's what happens. I'm not kidding. This is from the NIH. Once a trans person starts the surgeries, the odds of them committing or attempting suicide go up 12.12 times. That's explosive. That's not people killing themselves because we won't use their pronouns. It's because suddenly they're chopping their bodies up. And who's telling them to do that? Their friends. Who care? Yeah, you be the real you. Now, let's say, Delgado, let's say you were psychotic. And, yeah. And okay. I urged you to be more psychotic and then you went and shot up at Denny's. Am I not somewhat responsible for helping you shoot up at Denny's?
8: Yes.
10: I don't know. Let's go. No, I'm kidding.
9: Yeah, so this whole trans thing is falling apart. Now people are saying, well, now we're really going to get it. They're really going to attack trans people. We being MAGA, have never attacked trans people. No one has. Now, one of these studies lies and says a lot of them are anxious because of the anti-LGBT laws. There aren't any. These are lies made up by the Southern Poverty Law Center. Now, and then they've got this. They've got a whole map of anti-gay laws. They're not anti-gay, but people are being told they are. So the SPLC, not only funding racism, is now urging their people through the back channels to become depressed and even attempt to kill themselves sometimes. Once again, this all lands in the lap of those virtue-starved lefties going, I support the trans community. Well, you're helping them to kill themselves. Shut up. Let them live their lives. Leave them alone. Don't push it. And for the rest of us, this whole thing is going away.
11: You know, they just lie about all those things, but what the reality is, all we care about as conservatives of MAGA is just fair play.
9: Fair play.
11: Right.
9: And I would say the only thing I have against the trans crowd, leave the kids alone.
11: Absolutely.
10: Yeah, definitely. You know what? And what it is the way they attack, you know, when anybody says anything negative, they construe as negative, they don't go to that. They use it as, oh, you don't respect. It's not about respect.
11: Yeah.
10: This is wrong.
9: Yeah.
10: You know, touching kids is wrong. So pedophilia is wrong. You know, trying to tell kids that they are something that they're not is wrong. Oh, well, you don't respect that. No, it hasn't. They always deflect. They always go over here.
9: Yep.
10: When really what you're pointing out, they don't want to talk about because they know they can't defend it.
9: Yep. And remember, to them, words are violence.
10: Yes.
9: So you said that, so I get to attack you. So now the next time a trans person calls you evil, you can look into their baby blue SSRIs and say, nah, this is over. See what I did there? Baby blue SSRIs?
8: Yes.
11: No, you had
9: expected more of a response from you, Damon.
11: That's an amazing transition you had there.
9: I wrote that going, Damon's going to love this one, yeah. And he was nowhere to be found.
8: 7 minutes till the hour. I was right here.
11: Oh,
8: live
11: man.
8: From Studio 6B, wrapping
11: check,
8: up on a Friday night. Delgado, what else is in other news that caught your attention?
10: It caught my attention. I don't know how much time we have, but
8: couple
10: I did.
8: Minutes.
10: We never really got to Rick Santelli. Who is one of your favorites, Damon.
8: He is.
10: And I feel like we need to we should probably play the one I think you love the most, right? Cut number 8, where he goes after...
8: Where he takes off that wussy Andrew, whatever his name is.
10: Yes, about COVID. He's also been credited with, of course, starting the Tea Party when he led that rise up on the floor of the stock exchange. But let's go with cut number 8. This is a great one from the great Rick Santelli, who has announced his retirement coming up October the 2nd.
8: It's
10: going to be his last day on air. He'll be remembered. This is going to be one of the favorites. Cut 8. Check this out.
12: Can't tell me that shutting down, which is the easiest answer, is necessarily the only answer.
13: Rick, I just as a public health and public service announcement for the audience, the difference between a big box retailer.
12: Who is this?
13: Hold on. The difference between it's Andrew. The difference between a big box retailer. Hold on. The difference between a big box retailer and a restaurant, or frankly, even a church, are so different. It's unbelievable.
12: Going
13: into a big box retailer,
12: I disagree.
13: You're wearing a mask.
12: You can have your thoughts and I can
13: have mine.
12: You're
13: required to wear a mask.
12: I disagree.
13: It's science. I'm sorry. It's science. If you're wearing a mask, it's a different story.
12: 500 people in a Lowe's aren't any safer than 150 people in a restaurant that holds 600. I don't believe it. Sorry. Don't believe
13: okay.
12: it. And I live in an area where there's a lot of restaurants that have fought back and they don't have any problems. And they're open.
13: Okay. You don't have to believe it. But let me just say this. You're doing a disservice to the viewer because the viewers need to understand it.
12: You are doing a disservice to the viewer. You are. You are.
13: Yeah. I'm sorry. If I would like to keep our viewers as healthy as humanly possible. The idea of packing people into restaurants.
12: I think our viewers are smart enough to make part of those decisions on their own.
13: Completely different
12: things. I don't think that I'm much smarter than all the viewers like some people do.
10: Yeah.
8: there's the conservative, there's the liberal thinking of COVID.
9: Yep.
8: And who was right?
10: The panty waist was wrong.
8: Who was right?
10: Yeah. So hats off to Rick Santelli.
8: All right. As always, on this night more than any, we salute, of course, all our emergency personnel, firemen, policemen. Thanks, guys, on the show. Aaron, great job hanging out there by yourself. Most of all, thank you, live from Studio 6B audience. Have a great rest of your weekend, everybody. We'll be back Monday night, 8 p.m., live from Studio 6B.

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1: For 103.9 LI News Radio, I'm Jay Oliver. Well, one of South Shore's most popular Halloween attractions is now closing its doors. It's ahead of the official start of the spooky season. Darkness Rising Haunted House will not be open this season on account of the facility being condemned. Haunted House operators rented the Kinnick Avenue property every Halloween since 2019, but just recently noticed issues with the building. And after an inspection, Town of Babylon shutting it down as well due to lack of proper permits, including no certificate of occupancy. Well, with the Mets completely out of the postseason hunt, Francisco Lindor is still chirping on social media. New York shortstop posting after the Mets' wild 15-14 win and series sweep of the Marlins win. On to the next. Well, the next is the New York Yankees, who are still battling with the top spot in the AL East and coming off their own sweep, the Colorado Rockies Subway Series. Starting tonight, an important one on this 9/11 commemorative weekend, 7:05 tonight at Yankee Stadium. For 103.9 LI News Radio, I'm Jay Oliver.
10: ABC ABC News. I'm Dave Packard. 25 years since the September 11th attacks, at today's Ground Zero ceremony, all former presidents reading the names of the victims by family members. And the last person to go told the crowd that the best way to honor the victims is to stop spreading hate.
11: I think the one parting thing I want to leave everyone with is that you do my dad's legacy and the legacy of all these victims no honor by using this tragedy to spread hate.
10: Iran has gained another potential point of leverage in the U.S.-waged war. Iran-backed Houthis in Yemen took control of Yemen's entire Red Sea coast and are threatening a second waterway critical to global trade, the Bab el-Mandeb Strait, a vital route for Saudi oil. More coming to light about that lone juror whose determination to convict Lindsey Clancy caused a mistrial. Records say he was accused by his then-wife for being, quote, physically and emotionally abusive and controlling toward her. This is ABC News.
12: From the LI News Radio Weather Center, for tonight, we're going to have mostly clear skies with a low temperature down to around 52 degrees. Saturday, we're going to be seeing increasing clouds. You can expect a high temperature near 76 degrees. We'll have southeast winds 5 to 8 miles per hour. And for Saturday night, we're probably going to have showers and thunderstorms. Our low temperature will be down to around 64. We'll have south winds 3 to 5 miles per hour. From the LI News Weather Center, I'm Keith Maloney.
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6: It is the police shield of a man named George Howard, who died at the World Trade Center trying to save others. It was given to me by his mom, Arlene. It is my reminder of lives that ended in a task that does not end.
0: 25 years later, we remember the lives and the families of those lost on 9/11. 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
7: 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Long Island officials and local police increasing security measures ahead of both the 25th anniversary of the 9/11 terror attacks and the Jewish High Holy Days, the September 11th anniversary, coinciding now with the start of Rosh Hashanah, begins at sundown tonight. And with events commemorating the milestone anniversary and Jewish services happening across Long Island, police say they're going to be boosting patrols near houses of worship and at memorial events. Well, September 11th commemorations and tributes happening all across Long Island, marking the 25 years since the attacks on America yesterday. Embassy Diner in Bethpage hosting a drone show tribute to honor first responders who died the day of the attacks. 9/11 it was of 2001, organized to send more than 500 drones used in the display. Thousands of people reportedly attending the annual event. For 103.9 LI News Radio, I'm Jay Allen.

0: ABC News. I'm Dave Packard. 25 years since the September 11th attacks, at today's Ground Zero ceremony, all former presidents reading the names of the victims by family members. And the last person to go told the crowd that the best way to honor the victims is to stop spreading hate.
1: I think the one parting thing I want to leave everyone with is that you do my dad's legacy and the legacy of all these victims no honor by using this tragedy to spread hate.
0: Iran has gained another potential point of leverage in the U.S.-waged war. Iran-backed Houthis in Yemen took control of Yemen's entire Red Sea coast and are threatening a second waterway critical to global trade, the Bab el-Mandeb Strait, a vital route for Saudi oil. More coming to light about that lone juror whose determination to convict Lindsey Clancy caused a mistrial. Records say he was accused by his then-wife for being, quote, physically and emotionally abusive and controlling toward her. This is ABC News.
2: From the LA News Radio Weather Center, as we head through the day on Saturday, increasing clouds with a high near 76. On Saturday night, 80% chance of showers, possible thunderstorms, low around 64. There is an 80% chance of showers and possible thunderstorms on Sunday, mainly before 2 p.m., high near 78. Partly cloudy on Sunday night with a low around 65, and on Monday, mostly sunny with a high near 76, a low around 58. From the LA News Weather Center, I'm Eli, the weather guy.
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0: is Fox Across America with Jimmy Failla. Ryan Reese is on the show today. He's a guy I'd known for as long as I've worked in comedy, and he was working here in New York City in the comedy clubs in the aftermath of September 11th. He's going to talk to you in the next hour about the resilience the city showed, how comedy got a lot of people an escape from those color-coded terror alerts on the TV channel and all of the new things that we had to inhabit every day. You know, somebody got a letter in the mail. We thought it was anthrax. We all freaked out. You know, it was really, if you've never heard me tell you the story before, when I was home on September 11th, my brother Joey got called into work. I drove him in, to the police checkpoint because they closed the highways into the city, obviously. And, they turned out in Queens. And I was actually on that day. I actually thought between the attack on the Pentagon, the World Trade Center, and what we were hearing about, United Flight 93, I thought the world was ending for a few hours there, like legitimately. And I went to my, deli. And I got my second grade lunch. My favorite school lunch was bologna and Doritos. Think what you want of me. But I went and got a bag of Doritos and made a bologna sandwich and cut it into squares and thought this was like my death row meal. And I was watching September 11th unfold on TV. It was horrifying. You know, so I have a really good understanding and appreciation of what it felt like to be here. And I don't doubt you have your own experience with it. We'll talk about it in the very next hour. We're going to bring back Ryan. And then we're going to talk to Mark Malkoff, who wrote the greatest Johnny Carson book ever written about how comedy and guys like Letterman that were on the air at the time led that comeback on the airwaves. So much to be proud of today as we also, you know, acknowledge this somber tone.
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9: 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We're looking at a live picture from Washington, and there is smoke pouring out of the Pentagon.
10: 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The Pentagon has been evacuated.
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6: for 103.9 LI News Radio. I'm Jay Oliver. The man accused of killing his ex in Sable early in the month, dead after a police encounter in the state of Massachusetts. Suffolk County police say Brandon Hampson stabbed Rich Rizlid to death inside her home. That was back on the 3rd of September. Suffolk police were able to track Hampson to a motel in Irving, Massachusetts, and then called on local police to assist in apprehending him. And when Irving police officers approached Hampson, he had a knife, refused to drop it after multiple orders, and was shot and killed on sight. Well, police across the island, entire state, issuing more than 11,000 tickets over last holiday weekend. That's right, the Labor Day Enforcement Campaign initiated a crackdown on impaired and dangerous driving. So between September the 4th and Labor Day, September the 7th, state police said troopers issued 11,201 tickets, investigated more than 630 crashes, and responded to 5 fatal crashes on Long Island. 645 total tickets issued, more than 140 for speeding, and 24 DWI arrests. They were made for 103.9 LI News Radio. I'm Jay Oliver.
5: ABC News, I'm Dave Packer. Honoring and remembering the lives lost 25 years after the 9/11 attacks. The traditional moments of silence at all four sites, the Twin Towers, the Pentagon, and Shanksville, Pennsylvania. And then the families who lost loved ones reading their names. Michael Mansaroli Jr. closed with this appeal.
15: You do my dad's legacy and the legacy of all these victims no honor by using this tragedy to spread hate.
5: Acting Secretary of the Navy Hung Chow confirming that U.S. military aircraft did sustain damage during an Iranian attack on a U.S. airbase in Jordan. An arrest has been made in the death of Tysha Fortune, a black woman found hanging from a tree last month in Mississippi. The state medical examiner's office determined that the death was a homicide. A jury today found rapper Lil Kirk not guilty of orchestrating a murder-for-hire plot that resulted in the death of a man near the Beverly Center in California 4 years ago. This is ABC News.
16: From the LA News Radio Weather Center, as we head through the day on Saturday, increasing clouds with a high near 76. On Saturday night, 80% chance of showers, possible thunderstorms, low around 64. There is an 80% chance of showers and possible thunderstorms on Sunday, mainly before 2 p.m., high near 78. Partly cloudy on Sunday night with a low around 65, and on Monday, mostly sunny with a high near 76, a low around 58. From the LA News Weather Center, I'm Eli, the weather guy.
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3: A plane has crashed into the World Trade
4: 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We have a hijack. We have some problems.
5: 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A second plane now has crashed.
6: 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One of the two towers literally collapsed.
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9: For 103.9 LI News Radio, I'm Jay Oliver. Well, one of South Shore's most popular Halloween attractions now closing its doors. It's ahead of the official start of the spooky season. Darkness Rising Haunted House will not be open this season on account of the facility being condemned. Haunted House operators rented the Kinnick Avenue property every Halloween since 2019, but just recently noticed issues with the building. And after an inspection, Town of Babylon shutting it down as well due to lack of proper permits, including no certificate of occupancy. Well, with the Mets completely out of the postseason hunt, Francisco Lindor is still chirping on social media. New York shortstop posting after the Mets' wild 15-14 win and series sweep of the Marlins win. On to the next. Well, the next is the New York Yankees, who are still battling with the top spot in the AL East. And coming off their own sweep, the Colorado Rockies Subway Series. Starting tonight, an important one on this 9/11 commemorative weekend, 7:05 tonight at Yankee Stadium. For 103.9 LI News Radio, I'm Jay Oliver.
10: ABC News, I'm Dave Packer. Honoring and remembering the lives lost 25 years after the 9/11 attacks. The traditional moments of silence at all four sites, the Twin Towers, the Pentagon, and Shanksville, Pennsylvania. And then the families who lost loved ones reading their names. Michael Mensaroli Jr. closed with this appeal.
11: You do my dad's legacy and the legacy of all these victims no honor by using this tragedy to spread hate.
10: Acting Secretary of the Navy Hung Chow confirming that U.S. military aircraft did sustain damage during an Iranian attack on a U.S. airbase in Jordan. An arrest has been made in the death of Tysha Fortune, the black woman found hanging from a tree last month in Mississippi. The state medical examiner's office determined that the death was a homicide. A jury today found rapper Lil Kirk not guilty of orchestrating a murder.

0: For hire plot that resulted in the death of a man near the Beverly Center in California 4 years ago. This is ABC News.
1: From the LA News Radio Weather Center, as we head through the day on Saturday, increasing clouds with a high near 76. On Saturday night, 80% chance of showers, possible thunderstorms, low around 64. There is an 80% chance of showers and possible thunderstorms on Sunday, mainly before 2 p.m., high near 78. Partly cloudy on Sunday night with the low around 65, and on Monday, mostly sunny with the high near 76, a low around 58. From the LA News Weather Center, I'm Eli, the weather guy.
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0: hot. Damn, it is Fox Across America with Jimmy Failla. Ryan Reese in the studio. Bonus Ryan. As we observe the 25th anniversary, we talk about the role comics played in helping the city get back on its feet. It was a rough news week, Ryan, but we did get one caveat of goodness. Depending on who you believe, the Jimmy Kimmel Show is over at the end of this year. He's in year 24. Most people are as shocked as I am that he lasted this long. But I wanted to talk about this for a very specific reason. Okay. Late night comedy did not fail because it became political. It failed because it became purposeful, meaning it was trying to influence the way you thought about things. It was no longer just, I'm going to tell a joke about this politician who's in trouble. It was now, and come the midterms, we've got to get rid of the fascists. And that stops being comedy. So on some level, he's guilty of that. A lot of people don't know this. His wife is his head writer. That is crazy. And and she ain't going to let it go. Because if you got one of those wives who's driving to work in a COVID mask, guess what? Guess what you're telling jokes about tonight, Jimbo?
1: Oh, boy.
0: And I really regret that for him. And I don't care. I mean, he's got a bazillion dollars and he's going to host the Oscar. He's going to do fine. I mean, it's not like I'm starting to GoFundMe for the guy. But I would hate to know that if he looks back on this time in 10 years and thinks he did everything right, because I don't think you could. And these are such holy grail jobs. Like, you know, we have on the next hour, Mark Malkoff, who wrote Love, Johnny Carson.
1: Okay.
0: Who is the highest authority on Johnny Carson there is. Literally interviewed everyone who ever worked for him. Peter Sally, everybody.
1: Well, what I want to know is, because Kimmel is real big, like, this is my job. I have to speak this. It's important. I'm like, but he's also hosting Who Wants to Be a Millionaire? And guess what? No Trump jokes.
0: Yeah, no,
1: so
0: weird.
1: I'm like, what? Why?
0: Weird of the works. You know, but he's kind of in a weird way paying reparations to the outrage mob because he wore a lot of blackface. For real, he did.
1: I mean,
0: it's just reality. And so, you know, to stay on the right side of them, he's got to make sure, no, I'm one of you. I'm with you guys. Don't ever forget I'm with you. Because if there was a Republican, think about it. Howard Stern wore a lot of blackface.
1: Yeah, he did.
0: Jimmy Fallon did. Jimmy Kimmel did. Sarah Silverman did. And if they were Republicans, none of them would work ever again.
1: Never.
0: Anywhere. They wouldn't work here. We wouldn't tolerate it here.
1: Nope.
0: Okay? We would not tolerate it here at Fox, but they'll tolerate it on those woke, we're the good people, shining a light on injustices everywhere. Because as long as you're with them, it's not about what you do, it's about how you vote. You know, that was like the trans movement. I mean, look at poor Caitlyn Jenner. Caitlyn Jenner was the face of the trans movement and got ostracized from the community she put on the map because they found out she was a Republican.
1: Not that she ran someone over.
0: No, oddly enough.
1: That was fine.
0: And did nothing to dispel female stereotypes. She was a woman for a week and hit somebody with a car. I mean, way to go, Kate.
1: Committing to the role.
0: Good old comedy, folks. It's just jokes. None of it matters. Do you remember that there was a time, and this is all we're ever trying to do on Fox News Saturday night, and certainly this show, and I've seen you live a million times, what you're trying to do, is we're trying to give people permission again. Just permission to just chill out. That's all we need. You know what I'm saying? And I think that shining example was post 9/11 comedy. Those people were laughing at unspeakable things. Things we could not say today.
1: Well, Gilbert Godfrey, the roast.
0: Yeah.
1: The Aristocrats.
0: Gilbert Godfrey at a roast said, oh, I flew in. They got this new special. They're flying nonstop into the Empire State Building or whatever. And everybody was like, my God. So we had to tell the Aristocrats joke to bail it out and brought down the house.
1: Yeah.
0: Because they realized, all right, maybe we didn't like that other joke. But it didn't mean you should never work again. It didn't mean we should never consume comedy. It meant comedy is a buffet. You see a joke you like, you throw it on the tray. You don't like the joke, you just keep walking. Everybody gets their own tray. Isn't that the lesson?
1: Yeah.
0: Amen. Ryan Reese, restoring order on this glorious 9/11. I don't know how you felt when you heard we wanted you on the show today, but I think it went a lot better than you thought it was going to.
1: I have faith in you.
0: Ryan realizes how much I need this job, and he's like, he's going to make it work. God knows, football's starting. He's into the bookie for a lot of cash.
1: He's got a kill button under the desk.
0: It's all going to be fine. The great Ryan Reese, back after this.
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9: ABC News, I'm Dave Packer. On the 25th year since the 9/11 terror attacks, the annual remembrances at Ground Zero, the Pentagon, and Shanksville, Pennsylvania, that field where United Flight 93 crashed, 40 passengers and crew members fighting against the terrorists who hijacked the plane, said to have been en route to the U.S. Capitol. Stephen Clark, National Park Superintendent in Western Pennsylvania.
10: Their collective sacrifice saved an untold number of lives and preserved one of the most iconic symbols of our nation. As we remember their sacrifice, we also gather here today to honor the 2,977 innocent lives taken on September 11th, 2001.
9: A new record for diesel prices in the U.S. The fuel now going for $6.12 a gallon on average. The increased cost driven by the ongoing war in Iran. And this won't help. Saudi Arabia said Friday it shut down a major pipeline a day after it was attacked by drones. This is ABC News.
11: From the LA News Radio Weather Center, as we head through the day on Saturday, increasing clouds with a high near 76. On Saturday night, 80% chance of showers, possible thunderstorms, low around 64. There is an 80% chance of showers and possible thunderstorms on Sunday, mainly before 2 p.m., high near 78. Partly cloudy on Sunday night with a low around 65, and on Monday, mostly sunny with a high near 76, a low around 58. From the LA News Weather Center, I'm Eli, the weather guy.
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0: manufactured. Like, okay. He would have these feuds with Ed Sullivan. People like, I think Jimmy Hoffa sued him. I mean, it was always, there was feuds going on. You
1: the
0: never
1: crazy
0: knew.
1: Story if yes. The Hoffa thing yeah. is actually yeah. Jack Parr.
0: You never know.
2: Everybody thought it was the mob.
0: It was Jack Parr. But you know, Tom Snyder, these are people yeah. that really went up against authority. Whereas Johnny Carson, he was friends with most of those NBC presidents. I mean, Bob Wright, the president of NBC, they went to Russia together. They went to Africa wow. together. They were legit friends all over the country. Johnny, you know, I talked to Peter LaSalle, who just passed away, Johnny's prize
1: the
0: producer,
1: great, yeah.
0: who was wonderful to me. And he said, Mark, Johnny wasn't difficult at all. I mean, compared to a lot of those other people that Peter has worked with, I mean, that's what I'm really happy about the book. And I just launched a Substack called yes. Here's Johnny Carson. Uh-huh. And all these stories from the people that knew Carson, because there's these negative books from people his friends never really spoke on in these books. Mm-hmm. And from the first time, I've been able to really get the story straight from the people that knew him.
1: I love that. Well, we're yeah. going to get more of them in a minute because we have Mark Malkoff here. And when we come back, he's going to tell you who lived at a place I recently visited, 6962 Wildlife Road out in Malibu, California.
0: Yes.
1: You're never going to guess who lived there. But for the small fee of $110 million, you can find out. Have the whole place to yourself. We have more Johnny Carson. We have more of a better America. That is my contribution to the national discourse on the 25th anniversary of September 11th, which is now officially old enough to date Bill Belichick. That is crazy.
0: Man.
1: Milestones everywhere you look. More Mark.

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1: ABC News, I'm Dave Packer. On the 25th year since the 9/11 terror attacks, the annual remembrances at Ground Zero, the Pentagon, and Shanksville, Pennsylvania, that field where United Flight 93 crashed, 40 passengers and crew members fighting against the terrorists who hijacked the plane, said to have been en route to the U.S. Capitol. Stephen Clark, National Park Superintendent in Western Pennsylvania.
2: Their collective sacrifice saved an untold number of lives and preserved one of the most iconic symbols of our nation. As we remember their sacrifice, we also gather here today to honor the 2,977 innocent lives taken on September 11th, 2001.
1: A new record for diesel prices in the U.S., the fuel now going for $6.12 a gallon on average. The increased cost driven by the ongoing war in Iran, and this won't help. Saudi Arabia said Friday it shut down a major pipeline a day after it was attacked by drones. This is ABC News.
3: From the LA News Radio Weather Center, as we head through the day on Saturday, increasing clouds with a high near 76. On Saturday night, 80% chance of showers, possible thunderstorms, low around 64. There is an 80% chance of showers and possible thunderstorms on Sunday, mainly before 2 p.m., high near 78. Partly cloudy on Sunday night with a low around 65, and on Monday, mostly sunny with a high near 76, a low around 58. From the LA News Weather Center, I'm Eli, the weather guy.
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0: ABC News. I'm Dave Packard. The country on Friday marked 25 years since the September 11th attacks, a day that killed nearly 3,000 people. Outside Shanksville, Pennsylvania, a National Park Service ceremony in the field where hijacked flight 93 crashed 25 years ago. 40 passengers and crew trying to take controls of the plane believed to be headed to Washington, D.C. Governor Josh Shapiro remembering their courage.
1: Their heroism inspired a nation and brought people together. Their call of "let's roll" became the mantra of a grieving nation.
0: At Ground Zero, family members read the names of those killed in the attacks one by one. Prices keep rising, the cost of energy playing a big part, says Friday's report, pushing inflation to 3.4% as investors now expecting a Fed rate hike next week. Seoul says North Korea Friday launched another round of ballistic missiles towards the sea. This is ABC News.
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4: At first glance, Terrence and Shania have nothing in common. Terrence is a musician. He is constantly traveling. He's 32 years old, single with no kids, and started smoking when he was 16. Shania, on the other hand, just turned 45. She owns a coffee shop. She is married with two kids and has never smoked. What makes Terrence and Shania similar is that they both have been diagnosed with small cell lung cancer, and it was caught early. That's right. Small cell lung cancer can affect anyone. The good news is early lung cancer screenings can detect small cell lung cancer before it spreads, when the disease is most treatable. 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

0: ABC News, I'm Dave Packard. On the 25th year since the 9/11 terror attacks, the annual remembrances at Ground Zero, the Pentagon, and Shanksville, Pennsylvania, that field where United Flight 93 crashed, 40 passengers and crew members fighting against the terrorists who hijacked the plane, said to have been en route to the U.S. Capitol. Stephen Clark, National Park Superintendent in Western Pennsylvania.
1: Their collective sacrifice saved an untold number of lives and preserved one of the most iconic symbols of our nation. As we remember their sacrifice, we also gather here today to honor the 2,977 innocent lives taken on September 11th, 2001.
0: A new record for diesel prices in the U.S., the fuel now going for $6.12 a gallon on average. The increased cost driven by the ongoing war in Iran, and this won't help. Saudi Arabia said Friday it shut down a major pipeline a day after it was attacked by drones. This is ABC News.
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3: 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This is your main man, Jimmy Failla, host of Fox Across America. And as a former New York City cab driver and a stand-up comic, I'm going to be bringing you a celebration of our unique American experience where members from both sides of the aisle can engage each other without the hostility. Nobody's getting canceled. Nobody's getting chased out of a restaurant. No way. I like food too much to waste it. So join me, Jimmy Failla, and all my special guests on Fox Across America, weeknights from 10 to 1, right here on 103.9 LI News Radio.
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0: service ceremony in the field where hijacked flight 93 crashed 25 years ago. 40 passengers and crew trying to take controls of the plane believed to be headed to Washington, D.C. Governor Josh Shapiro remembering their courage.
1: Their heroism inspired a nation and brought people together. Their call of "Let's roll" became the mantra of a grieving nation.
0: At Ground Zero, family members read the names of those killed in the attacks one by one. Prices keep rising, the cost of energy playing a big part, says Friday's report, pushing inflation to 3.4% as investors now expecting a Fed rate hike next week. Seoul says North Korea, Friday, launched another round of ballistic missiles towards the sea. This is ABC News.
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0: Saudi Arabia said Friday it shut down a major pipeline a day after it was attacked by drones. This is ABC News.
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1: 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There is a lot of news coming out regarding the war in Iran, so that's where I want to go right now. Bombs are flying tonight. We had apparently 5 Iranian tankers sinking one. Apparently they made the mistake, the very big mistake of firing at our warships. So we sunk one of theirs. The others apparently are badly damaged as well.
2: The U.S. military, U.S. Central Command, is in fact carrying out airstrikes right now against targets near Karg Island, as you mentioned, as well as Jask. That's an area in the southern part of Iran near the Strait of Hormuz. The targets, I'm told, are oil tankers, Iranian oil tankers, and this is part of an ongoing

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7: ABC News, I'm Dave Packer. On the 25th year since the 9/11 terror attacks, the annual remembrances at Ground Zero, the Pentagon, and Shanksville, Pennsylvania, the field where United Flight 93 crashed, 40 passengers and crew members fighting against the terrorists who hijacked the plane. Said to have been en route to the U.S. Capitol, Stephen Clark, National Park Superintendent in Western Pennsylvania.
8: Their collective sacrifice saved an untold number of lives and preserved one of the most iconic symbols of our nation. As we remember their sacrifice, we also gather here today to honor the 2,977 innocent lives taken on September 11th, 2001.
7: A new record for diesel prices in the U.S. The fuel now going for $6.12 a gallon on average. The increased cost driven by the ongoing war in Iran. And this won't help. Saudi Arabia said Friday it shut down a major pipeline a day after it was attacked by drones. This is ABC News.
9: From the LA News Radio Weather Center, as we head through the day on Saturday, increasing clouds with a high near 76. On Saturday night, 80% chance of showers, possible thunderstorms, low around 64. There is an 80% chance of showers and possible thunderstorms on Sunday, mainly before 2 p.m., high near 78. Partly cloudy on Sunday night with a low around 65, and on Monday, mostly sunny with a high near 76, a low around 58. From the LA News Weather Center, I'm Eli, the weather guy.
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0: Yeah, no, no, this isn't Memorex. Somebody asked me once why I don't do a best of. I said, you haven't listened to the weekday programs. How would I pick? And you decide how I mean that. Hey, I want to welcome our new friends back. When this show launched on the Tonk Media Network, we used to have a great bunch of folks calling in, checking in from one of the most fascinating cities that I keep going back to, and I don't know why. I love the mountains around Las Vegas. I really do. Finally got to visit some of them the last time we were out there for the Consumer Electronics Show. But we have been in Las Vegas so many times for Freedom Fest. Now the Skousens say they've signed a deal. They're going to be there for 5 consecutive years. So that's good news. We'll be back for that come summertime, because nothing says fun like 125, but it's a dry heat. We're working on coming back for the Consumer Electronics Show, if we can get some folks showing the interest in poking around the Consumer Electronics Show. We may be back in January for that, but for now, you will suffice to bask in the glow of all of this legitimacy that we bring to live radio in the morning on our new friends KVGQ 106.9 FM, Right Talk for Las Vegas on this Saturday morning. I know you're sitting there saying, hold on a second here. I'm pretty sure it's still Friday night for me. It feels like it. I know. Where Friday night ends and where Saturday morning begins is a moving target for many people. In Las Vegas, live from the Strip is where they come from. And come out to you, after one of the biggest corporations in America just said, you know what? We've lost our lease underneath our transmitter tower, so we quit. Because when the going gets tough, quit. That's what you're supposed to be taught by these big corporations. And I, just so you know, my company, Thomas Media, just did the exact thing that, the folks at 840 didn't have the intestinal fortitude or any money left, to do. We got financing and we had to move our AM transmitter from one place, to another. And we're just about finishing that. As a matter of fact, we're probably, the local electric utility says, Joe, it might even be a birthday present for you. So we're knocking on wood about that. But, you know, little Thomas Media in Virginia did what Big Cumulus wouldn't do. So thank goodness the folks who put together the Right Talk at 106.9 FM, and we'll be spending our Saturday mornings with you. We do this every day of the week, but Saturday mornings are special because people still, and it's fascinating to me that they still think they can sneak stuff out when people aren't looking. They always go on Friday, oh, if we announce this Friday after 5, it won't make the newspapers, as if you don't have to get up and work. Like our friends at WRCN, Long Island News Radio, they're up working. They know it. So, you know, two neat places, along with our flagship station, spend our Saturday mornings together, say hi to our friends in Vegas. And if you are any of those folks that used to call like 2 years ago when we were on XNT in Vegas, it'll be great to hear from you again, because you always brought the 2x4 when it came to analysis and how the news of the day is impacting you. Of course, yesterday, the impact of the 25th anniversary of the 9/11 terrorist attacks, Secretary of War Pete Hegseth said at the Pentagon, you see, on that day, many Americans were ignorant of the Islamist threat that we face, he told the crowd. He said, eternal vigilance is the price we pay for remaining free. New York City Mayor Rudy Giuliani revealed what he told Mayor Zohran Mamdani during a handshake that was notable for the fact that it existed on Friday morning's 25th anniversary ceremony. He said he told the new mayor he prays for him all the time. He said that Mamdani said, thank you. 2 decades after U.S. authorities locked Khalid Sheikh Mohammed away in a military detention center in Cuba as the purported mastermind of the September 11th attacks, Earlier this month, a judge set a 2028 date for Mohammed to finally be tried before a military tribunal. Lawyers are still trying to fight to have him tried in a civilian court. Attorney General Todd Blanche told Newsmax on Friday the Justice Department is still working every day to keep ahead of threats that are coming in to this nation. He also says that the 9/11 Victim Compensation Fund has distributed now up to $19 billion since it started. Saudi Arabia said Friday that it shut down a major pipeline after it was attacked by drones, and Yemen's Iranian-backed Houthi rebels captured an island at the southern entrance to the Red Sea. Diesel prices in the U.S. hit another record on Friday, soaring past $6 a gallon on average as the war in Iran goes into its fifth month. The national average is $6.06. That $5,000 dividend predicted for Americans are not going to come out of taxpayer funds, according to Commerce Secretary Howard Lutnick. It's going to tap potential revenue from a new visa program for wealthy foreigners and gains from government-owned stocks in corporations. And those are some of our first things this morning here on the Talk Media Network. Supported by our friends at Mesa Verde.
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2: ABC News, I'm Dave Packer. On the 25th year since the 9/11 terror attacks, the annual remembrances at Ground Zero, the Pentagon, and Shanksville, Pennsylvania, that field where United Flight 93 crashed, 40 passengers and crew members fighting against the terrorists who hijacked the plane. Said to have been en route to the U.S. Capitol, Stephen Clark, National Park Superintendent in Western Pennsylvania.
3: Their collective sacrifice saved an untold number of lives and preserved one of the most iconic symbols of our nation. As we remember their sacrifice, we also gather here today to honor the 2,977 innocent lives taken on September 11th. 2001.
2: A new record for diesel prices in the U.S. The fuel now going for $6.12 a gallon on average. The increased cost driven by the ongoing war in Iran. And this won't help. Saudi Arabia said Friday it shut down a major pipeline a day after it was attacked by drones. This is ABC News.
4: From the LA News Radio Weather Center, as we head through the day on Saturday, increasing clouds with a high near 76. On Saturday night, 80% chance of showers, possible thunderstorms, low around 64. There is an 80% chance of showers and possible thunderstorms on Sunday, mainly before 2 p.m., high near 78. Partly cloudy on Sunday night with a low around 65, and on Monday, mostly sunny with a high near 76, a low around 58. From the LA News Weather Center, I'm Eli, the weather guy.
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1: Thank you for letting us be of service to you live on this Saturday morning as we are back in studio from our trip to Shanksville.

0: You know, I said to my wife as we left the Flight 93 Memorial in Shanksville yesterday, I said, you know, Mike Tyson has a famous expression.
1: Everybody has a plan until they get punched in the face.
0: And she said, what are you telling me that for? I said, well, I know you're a big Mike Tyson fan. And she punched me in the arm. But the reason I told her that is I said, this is why I get up so early to and spend so much time building out the plan, if you will, for the program, because we got punched in the face a lot of times yesterday, and only one of them, as far as I can tell, impacted you at all. John texted, why am I listening to a replay of yesterday? And bless our friends up at the head end of the Mumford T. Firefly Suck It From the Sky downlink antennae, where you know, when things go cattywampus, they're ready to fire up some backup audio, just so dead air is not what you want to hear. So they did get some replay of the day before for a little bit because we kept having to move, because there were a lot of chiefs and we didn't have any executive branch people. I said to a park ranger who came over and apologized for all the changes, and the state police said I needed to move somewhere else, and they said, and the organizers said, this is where the motorcycle brigade, and there was like 300-400 motorcycles arrived, and it was just a stunning display, and we loved it. And I said, I don't mind moving for these guys. And they came in, and they a lot of them came over and said hi, because they're like, you're live on the radio? I said, yes, sir. And I was live right there, standing where you parked your Harley, until about 5 minutes ago. But they were awesome there, and we didn't mind doing any of it, but in terms of shallow, thin-skinned media people, we got punched in the face a lot of times yesterday. So when Scott writes, every day is a best of, I appreciate it. We work very hard, and part of the reason we put the plan together is so that we can pivot when we see something different. So we were driving away from Shanksville yesterday, and it just, I just out of the corner of my eye, I just saw a sign, and through the tree line, I could see all these American flags. So I said to my wife, pull in here. I want to see what this is
2: here at the Flight 93 Memorial within the footprint of it. I'm going to say it that way, because as Flight 93 came crashing down 25 years ago, I'm not sure what was here. I imagine it was trees in a forest. We're in, Patriot Park, which is across the road from the Flight 93 National Park Service Memorial. We were driving out, and I said, I just saw a sign that said 7,000 flags, and my wife loves a flag display, as do I. So we pulled in. Randy Musser is, I'm told, the brains behind it. Now, that's usually what somebody says to make somebody blush. But, Randy, thank you for taking a minute with us here, this very somber 25th anniversary. Tell us about the park.
3: Well, the park, as you said, we thought about how we could use this land to honor our veterans and those who have fought the global war on terrorism. And, I had an idea, but it took a whole bunch of help and people and donors and volunteers to bring everything to fruition. We could not do it without all of that help.
2: So you had an idea to do this, and it seems like it picks up with the global war on terror. That's about 2002. President Bush says we're going to go find the state sponsors of terrorism, and it continues. Your wife just told me before we started talking that there are new flags just added for Epic Fury and those who have lost their lives there. How many total flags are here, Randy?
3: We have 7,091 flags. That's the total number of U.S. service members who have died since the events of 9/11.
2: It's a stunning field. I wish this was television because I'd love to show you what it looks like. How long did it take to start to build this out? Did you get immediate local support from Somerset County and folks like that?
3: Yes, once we came up with the concept and said, okay, let's get something going for the 20th anniversary. So this is now our fifth year, but you wondered if you could draw the support you needed, and it was a $50,000-$60,000 effort just to get opened up, get roads built and everything, and that just materialized out of thin air. I mean, it just, the donors that just supported us.
0: All those years later.
3: Yeah, yes, yeah. So, you know, there's a need for us to honor the men and women who keep us safe and free. The members of our armed forces.
0: So there is a drop box at the entrance. If you come in, if you come to Somerset, you come to the Flight 93 Memorial, which you should, come and visit this park because it is absolutely as stunning as what's done at the crash site. This is a reminder of what came after to me that, as you said, or maybe it was your wife, it began with the 40 passengers on Flight 93. They were the first combatants to take up arms against terror. And the 7,091 flags since there and still going, Randy. How do people support you? It's a 501c3, right?
3: Yes, we're a 501c3. We have a website, patriotparkfoundation.org. We currently are raising funds for our phase two, which will be a set of memorial walls, which will have bear the names of all the 7,091 and room for additional if we need, which we hope we won't. But it'll have their name and their age at the time of death.
0: For the listeners of my flagship station in Charlottesville, this is very reminiscent of the, we're home to the world's oldest municipal Vietnam Memorial, the Dogwood Vietnam Memorial. And I know the volunteers that do quite a bit of work to make sure each plaque of every service member from the area that lost their lives in the Vietnam conflicts are memorialized there. This is very similar to the feeling I get. There are storyboards all around here, Randy. So when people come, it's not just a field full of flags. There are stories. There's all sorts of folks and volunteers to talk to.
3: Yes, we have, you know, the flag display. But to complement that, we have a couple books that have all the names of the fallen. So if you know someone, you can look that name up and take a picture and share that with their loved ones. We have a place to let comments. We have numerous storyboards. This is about more than just, you know, local folks. This is about everyone who served throughout the whole country. And we've just added a new interactive kiosk. So if you come from out of state and you want to look up the fallen from your locale, you can put in your state and you can put in your county or city and all of the fallen from that area.
0: Patriot Park, and they have a website. It's patriotparkfoundation.org. Visit it. There's a great picture. If you get right to the website, you'll see what we saw when we entered it. It's patriotparkfoundation.org, just literally across the road from the entrance to the Flight 93 Memorial. We would have missed it if I didn't see 7,000 flags on a sign.
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10: ABC News, I'm Dave Packer. On the 25th year since the 9/11 terror attacks, the annual remembrances at Ground Zero, the Pentagon, and Shanksville, Pennsylvania, that field where United Flight 93 crashed, 40 passengers and crew members fighting against the terrorists who hijacked the plane. Said to have been en route to the U.S. Capitol, Stephen Clark, National Park Superintendent in Western Pennsylvania.
11: Their collective sacrifice saved an untold number of lives and preserved one of the most iconic symbols of our nation. As we remember their sacrifice, we also gather here today to honor the 2,977 innocent lives taken on September 11th, 2001.
10: A new record for diesel prices in the U.S., the fuel now going for $6.12 a gallon on average. The increased cost driven by the ongoing war in Iran, and this won't help. Saudi Arabia said Friday it shut down a major pipeline a day after it was attacked by drones. This is ABC News.
12: From the LI News Radio Weather Center, for this morning, a clear sky, sunshine today, high 76. Increasing clouds tonight, could be a shower late, below 64. For Sunday, we'll have variably cloudy skies, showers likely, maybe a thunderstorm.

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1: 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I can tell my story. I can touch a lot of bases. And I can grow my business. Because nothing's about today and everything's about tomorrow. And my philosophy in business is grow or die. And if you're not growing, you're dying. And you can't grow without radio.
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6: Oh, information laundering is really quite ferocious. It's when a huckster takes some lies and makes them sound precocious by saying them in Congress or a mainstream outlet. So disinformation's origins are slightly less atrocious.
7: I know.
6: It's how you hide a little lie, little lie. It's how you
7: Nina Jankowicz gets you going, doesn't it? You don't even remember her name. I will guarantee most of you are like, who is she? Who is, oh, she drives me crazy every time. Oh, this is, it's just to fire you up. And September 11th, if it is anything besides an anniversary of the murder of 3,000 people, the sacrifice of thousands of them, the 2,000 plus killed on the day and the 1,000, approaching 1,000 more that have died since. Even George Pataki, the former governor of New York, back when they used to get Republican versions of that. Has anyone done new, ever since the... I find it fascinating in New York for our friends listening on Long Island News Radio and wherever else in Empire State. I heard something about Erie being on board, and I thought there was somebody up in the Finger Lakes as well. But again, I don't have a full roster. So if you're there, 434-882-4217. Say hi and tell us how the news of the day is impacting you. That's the business model. You're the most important local part of the radio station anyway. But a month or so ago, there was a poll out that said that despite the fact that 47% of New Yorkers had no idea who Bruce Blakeman was, they were going to vote for him for governor. He was only 4 points behind Kathy Hochul. Hochul, of course, is the ancient Greek word for hot mess. And since then, I find it interesting that I know for a fact people are polling on the New York City, New York State governor's race. But you have them. You know, the real clear polling is that last poll, 4%. It's like, don't know. And so they like to stick with the ones that are out there, which say it's, you know, like 10% different. But Kathy Hochul not scoring with more than 50% of New Yorkers. There's a lot of votes out there in the Empire State for Bruce Blakeman, who scored a lot of points. And really, since the tornado struck down in Nassau County,

0: he's the county executive for that county, and people actually saw him on the news. Said, "Who's that guy? He was real good. He's running for governor. Really? Really? I don't even want to know what party," which is good for that, because there are the marching ants who will just, you know, go in and say, "Who's the D?" And just click, click, click, click, click, go down the D line there. But anyway, former governor of New York, Pataki, announced last week that he was suffering lung cancer. He is connecting it to the dust in and debris in Manhattan post September 11th. But the other parts of September 11th become the gaslighting disinformation. New York Post story in the Post of a guy running out during the baseball game yesterday. Mets playing the Yankees in New York. And everyone was surprised that the Yankees beat the Mets. Really? Just say, have you looked at the records right now? But apparently a fan ran out on the field during the ball game. Do we have the clip of the? And some security guards, and I think some of the other fans are out there. And finally, the police get to him because a couple of guys give him a kidney shot. And I don't know if that's standard law enforcement procedure, but it might be Yankee Stadium security protocol. So you hear the boos ring down. So this kid runs out onto the field during the Yankees, Mets game, flying a Palestinian flag. And in 25 years now, so yes, it is an important anniversary, but and you'll learn this in Vegas, I'm not anniversary guy. I'm not landmark guy. I'm not, oh, it's New Year's Eve, time to change my life for everything. All the things that I think have been wrong. And I do know people who just keep a list of things they want to do differently next year. And then on New Year's Day, they'll be like, all right, here's the list. We're going to change all this stuff. It's like you're waiting for the next board of directors meeting. Every day is New Year's Day. If you've got something you need to change in your life and you've decided after, you know, full examination that you need to change something, change it. There's no crime in that. There's no rule that says you have to wait until New Year's Day to do it. I'm facing one of those landmarks tomorrow. And luckily it's a Sunday the 13th instead of Friday the 13th, which was the day I was born. But I'm not landmark guy. I'm not anniversary guy. What does it mean for the now? And now we live in a world where Hamas, in a feat of marketing genius, dark, evil, but still genius, was able to get themselves rebranded as a marginalized community. Plucky little upstarts out there just trying to make their way in the world, like, you know, that oddball, screwball neighbor you have in your favorite sitcom. Kramer is the Palestinians. He comes busting in and just goofs around with Jerry and George. No, that's not who they are. And by the way, John, what's the passage? There's a passage in the Bible for everyone who tells me Palestine was a made up word. Joel 3:4. And I quote, "Yea, and what have ye to do with me, O Tyre and Zidon, and all the coast of Palestine? Will ye render me a recompense? And if ye recompense me, swiftly and speedily I will return your recompense upon your head." That's the King James Version of the Bible. So while it may not be 2,000-year-old text reference, it's at least 1,000 plus. So, you know, Palestine is not something we made up at the CNN headquarters. It's not something that the UN invented. But the issue of Palestine is part of this disinformation campaign. For example, if I ran McDonald's and I noticed how all these Americans, 50% of Americans are going to the health food grocery stores and paying way more than they need to for apples because they have a sticker from the USDA saying they're organic, and they're, you know, healthy, and they've got stickers saying health food on it, and Americans are, and I'm watching my drive-through lines dwindle because people are going to the Falafel King instead of Burger King. Huh. What do I need to do? I need to call my marketing department and have them come up with a campaign that convinces Americans that a Big Mac is health food. I'm not going to change the Big Mac. I'm not going to change what it is or what it stands for, but it's going to become known as health food. We're going to get experts. We're going to get sociologists. We're going to get dietitians. We're going to get nutritionists. We're going to get all lined up, and they're all going to say over and over and over again how the Big Mac is actually health food and how the Big Mac is good for you. And we'll probably get some former heads of the Department of Health and Human Services to say they were wrong all those times about cholesterol or whatever. Big Mac is health food. And that is ostensibly what Hamas has done in this day and age. They have taken the Big Mac and convinced you that it's a health food sandwich. That, you know, that you need to eat more Big Macs because it's healthy for you.
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3: ABC News, I'm Dave Packard. On the 25th year since the 9/11 terror attacks, the annual remembrances at Ground Zero, the Pentagon, and Shanksville, Pennsylvania, that field where United Flight 93 crashed, 40 passengers and crew members fighting against the terrorists who hijacked the plane, said to have been en route to the U.S. Capitol. Stephen Clark, National Park Superintendent in Western Pennsylvania.
4: Their collective sacrifice saved an untold number of lives and preserved one of the most iconic symbols of our nation. As we remember their sacrifice, we also gather here today to honor the 2,977 innocent lives taken on September 11th, 2001.
3: A new record for diesel prices in the U.S., the fuel now going for $6.12 a gallon on average. The increased cost driven by the ongoing war in Iran, and this won't help. Saudi Arabia said Friday it shut down a major pipeline a day after it was attacked by drones. This is ABC News.
5: From the LI News Radio Weather Center, for this morning, a clear sky, sunshine today, high 76. Increasing clouds tonight, could be a shower late, below 64. For Sunday, we'll have variably cloudy skies, showers likely, maybe a thunderstorm, high 78. Isolated showers Sunday evening, clearing overnight, below 64. Sunshine from Monday, high 74. Sunny Tuesday, high 72. From the LI News Radio Weather Center, I'm meteorologist Jim Rinaldi.
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7: Hi, I'm Dawn, and this is a true story. 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
14: 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Because you're here Saturday.

0: That's why we're here, because if we ain't working, we ain't eating. There, 434-882-4217. I'll tell you what went on last night. I will give you my analysis of it for sure. And then I want to hear how it's impacting you where you are, the single most important part of the radio station. I know it sounds like a platitude, but unlike many other people, I mean it. 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No quotas, no call sheets. 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They're open 10 a.m. Monday through Friday Eastern Standard Time at 434-979-COIN. I'm not sure what he's working on this morning. Could be planting chestnut trees, or he's taking care of animals. Whatever he is, he's got a thought for us. He's Dr. Clark. Good morning, sir. How are things in Alabama this morning?
1: All good on my end. Pulled up stakes that were used for surveying on the chestnuts so I can mow today. And now I'm up here with the little animals. So let's see. 2 all beef patties, special sauce, lettuce, cheese, pickles, onions on a sesame seed bun.
0: A lot of veggies.
1: That's history of your Big Mac right there.
0: And there's a lot of vegetables in there, and the special sauce is really, I think, going to be the health tonic.
1: Well, you know, Joe, turns out that when they were fried in the animal fat, that was, in fact, healthy.
0: He's making a good point, you know, that when we start to come up with these inorganic substances to replace, and we got fooled, Clark, we really did get fooled because, you know, the doctors were noticing that people who were having heart attacks and coronary issues were getting buildup of plaque and cholesterol in their blood systems, and it was creating clottage. What they didn't realize was there was scar tissue underneath that plaque buildup that started it, and so really the issue is the inflammation that caused the scar tissue, and if you can fight that, then you're going to be doing okay when it comes to your blood pressure and strokes and things like
1: that.
0: Yeah.
1: We talked about Chicken Little a week ago, and
0: now is that Kentucky Fried Chicken, or is it the Golden Skillet Fried Chicken Little?
1: Well, it's however Foxy Loxy prepared it, I guess. Don't go running around half cocked, which is what our scientific community does a lot of times. But anyway. So let's see. Let's talk about history and what we've learned from it for just a minute, Joe.
0: Okay.
1: About 90 years ago, there was a little feller with the funky mustache and a comb over that started talking about, world conquest, global domination, inferior people had no place in the world. Now,
0: and it was the
1: United States at the time was not the global power that it became. We were just an up-and-comer. Probably Great Britain held that position at the time. And they had this fellow named Neville Chamberlain.
0: Mm-hmm.
1: That was their prime minister. And his policy was, hey, this guy's making a lot of noise, and he's going to be a problem. We probably ought to pinch his head. No, wait, that's not what he said. He said, oh, okay. Well, they're peaceful Nazis, and we'll just coexist with them and appease them. How'd that work out, Joe? How many million people died?
0: I understand. But you know, now, so understand. So, and we talk about the gaslighting and the amazing Svengali-like marketing trick. And I wish I knew which ad agency pulled this off, because you're, they're going to be the ad agency that could sell a rock to a drowning man. But they went, when Neville Chamberlain said, "Why did you invade Poland?" Hitler said, "Because they were causing problems on our side of the border. They were, you know, doing terrorism. They were going in here and blowing up things and terrorizing the citizens on our side of the border." So, to which Neville Chamberlain said, "Oh, okay. Well, then go ahead." Without really digging into whether or not there was, what's the word? Lies. And whether any of it was actually happening or not. So, we let Hitler fool us, into a border skirmish that, you know, that he had no right to invade Poland. There are similar things. There's a story. Oh gosh. There's a similar situation going on right now where somebody invaded someone else recently. Well, no, not so recently. Like, it was only supposed to be 2 weeks. And it's been 5 years. So yeah, it's not so recently anymore, but yeah, you see what I mean about borders and, you know, what happens when people ignore them?
1: Yeah. So there you go. Now, had Neville had the benefit of the sage philosopher Barney Fife's advice, he could have nipped it in the bud, but no nipping there. They're peaceful Nazis, and we can all just get along. Now, let's see, 12 million in camps, 19 million on the Russian front. I think we killed something like 6 million German civilians with bombing. There's a lot of people dead, Joe.
0: Yep. Because, all for socialism and racism.
1: Yes, for socialism. Now, there's this Mohammed guy. He goes way back further than the bad comb-over guy. He wrote, I don't know, I guess we could call it a book. Talk about, world conquest, global domination. He didn't say inferior people. He said infidels. I guess there is a difference, but not much.
0: Well, you
1: what are we saying?
0: You can prove yourself. You can change to be fidelis. I guess you inferior people are inferior.
1: You can.
0: Yeah. And or we cut off your head.
1: You will always be a second class fidelis. Okay.
0: Right. Yeah.
1: This business of you convert and you're one of the guys. What is it about idiots? Oh yeah. As long as they're useful. So.
0: Quickly, we only have a few seconds left.
1: What we've learned from history is we ain't learned nothing from history.
0: Amen
1: to
0: that.
1: We don't learn from history. Maybe we ought to pay more attention.
0: We don't want to learn from history, but I think a dear friend of yours and mine always says, history doesn't repeat, but it sure does rhyme. Thank you, sir. You have a great morning.
1: Keep doing it.
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11: ABC News. I'm Chuck Sievertson. President Trump is in Dublin, where he will hold talks with Ireland's president and prime minister and visit a major golf tournament, the Irish Open, held on a course he owns in the country's Atlantic coast. At a news conference in the past hour, Trump said he would like to see the Republic of Ireland and Northern Ireland reunify.
12: It's going to happen eventually.
13: Mr. President,
12: you know what? Well, look, it's going to happen eventually. This will happen now.
11: Trump has promised gasoline prices will come down after the midterm elections, blaming Iran, but hasn't explained how that would happen. Diesel fuel is at a record high national average of over $6 a gallon. Daniel Woods, a trucker from Arizona.
14: One fill-up was over $1,000. And when these prices just skyrocket like this, it takes food out of the mouths of your children.
11: Acting U.S. Navy Secretary confirms that Iranian missiles hit U.S. aircraft in Jordan this week. North Korea launched several short-range missiles. This is ABC News.
15: From the LI News Radio Weather Center, for this morning, a clear sky, sunshine today, high 76. Increasing clouds tonight, could be a shower late, below 64. For Sunday, we'll have variably cloudy skies, showers likely, maybe a thunderstorm, high 78. Isolated showers Sunday evening, clearing overnight, below 64. Sunshine for Monday, high 74. Sunny Tuesday, high 72. From the LI News Radio Weather Center, I'm meteorologist Jim Rinaldi.
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0: Bless you for letting me be of service to you this morning. Live on Saturday mornings, because they still, as fascinating as it is, as long as it's been since we've had a Monday through Friday 9-to-5 economy, they still think that they can sneak Sally out the alley on a Friday afternoon. Bad stories, embarrassing things, admissions of guilt, all come out on Friday afternoon, so that maybe the world of the 1970s, when we all had honey-do lists and we got up late on a Saturday and had two cups of coffee and then went to the hardware store. The only phrase big box had anything to do with moving companies. They think that's still the world. Their press secretaries are still living in the 70s. Oh, we'll put this out on Friday at 5. And so we'll tell you what went on last night, all the stuff they tried to sneak out through the alley. And I want to thank our new friends joining us, flagship station here in Stanton and Charlottesville and Harrisonburg, Virginia, and Long Island News Radio, my old home, WRCN on Long Island, and now the Right Talk for Vegas, 106.9 FM, coming to you live from the Strip. We're going to be back out there in the summer for Freedom Fest. I've already talked to the Skousens about that. They're coming. They've got like a 5-year run. It's like a residency of libertarianism in Las Vegas. There, it's like Jerry Seinfeld. But we may also do the Consumer Electronics Show. That's coming up in January. As you probably know, hotel rooms are probably already gone there. This text message comes in. So what kind of Vegas are you, Joe? I said, I'm the mountains around Las Vegas. I find the mountains around Las Vegas to be stunning in a way that I've never experienced before. I wish the city was closer to them. But when it comes to the hotels in Las Vegas, I'm more of a Fremont Street guy than I am a Strip guy. I just am. I don't know. Waking up at 2 o'clock in the morning to do my radio show on the Eastern Seaboard and still having rock bands playing on stage, 20 stories below my room, and I can hear them, is fun. I enjoy that. That's the kind of stuff I get into for your mindset there. But thank you for joining the family there. Our first things this morning, the things we're talking about, obviously September 11th and the 25th anniversary was marked all over the place. Pete Hegseth, Secretary of War, said Americans must have eternal vigilance as the price to remain free. He said on that day, many Americans were ignorant of the Islamist threat that we face. Meanwhile, in New York, at the 25th anniversary ceremony, the mayor that was mayor of New York in 2001 shook hands and shared a brief passing statement with the current mayor of New York, Zohran Mamdani. Rudy Giuliani told the press afterwards, he said that I pray for you every day, and that Mamdani responded, thank you. Meanwhile, Khalid Sheikh Mohammed, the alleged mastermind, is getting some press. Last month, a judge set a 2028 military tribunal date. Lawyers are trying to get him into a civilian court. Todd Blanche said the 9/11 Victim Compensation Fund has given now over and upwards of $20 billion. It's over $19 billion on its way to $20 billion they expect very soon. We have worked hard to expedite claims and get money out to the victims. Saudi Arabia yesterday shut down a major pipeline after it was attacked by drones from Iran-backed Houthi rebels out of Yemen. Diesel prices on average, according to AAA, $6.06 a gallon. Commerce Secretary Howard Lutnick went on the defensive yesterday, saying that the proposed $5,000 dividend for American adults would not be funded with taxpayer money. Instead, it would tap into revenue they potentially would earn from a new visa program for wealthy foreigners and gains on government-owned corporation stock. Chief election officials from seven GOP-led states have urged the Supreme Court to stop the Trump administration from enacting their mail-in ballot ruling, not because they disagree with it, but because as of September 12th, there's just not time, they say. Officials from Utah, Kentucky, North Dakota, South Dakota, Georgia, at New Hampshire and Kansas made the filing to the Supreme Court. And my old friend Rochelle Brackney, former Charlottesville police chief, says Mississippi police have arrested a man in the death of Tasha Fortune, the black woman found hanging from a tree last month. Our friends at the Daily Signal put me in their employ so that I can cover Virginia news stories for them. Most recent piece is a sit-down with the man who was in the U.S. Capitol building on September 11th, 2001, representing Virginia. He was former senator and governor George Allen, now head of the Young Americans Foundation. And we sit down, we talk a little bit about September 11th then, September 11th now, and how we're being twisted around into our beliefs and how it's being weaponized against us. Read all about it. We also bring in the historical context of what happened when Thomas Jefferson, another notable Virginian, crossed paths with radical Islam 240 years ago. All there for you on the Virginia pages. We also have Georgia, Texas, California, and Ohio covered like a blanket at dailysignal.com. Oh yeah, and Victor Davis Hanson.
1: Did you know that healthy arteries make a gas? Yes, actually three known gases. 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
2: ABC News, I'm Chuck Sievertson. President Trump is in Dublin, where he will hold talks with Ireland's president and prime minister and visit a major golf tournament, the Irish Open, held on a course he owns in the country's Atlantic coast. At a news conference in the past hour, Trump said he would like to see the Republic of Ireland and Northern Ireland reunify.
3: It's going to happen eventually.
4: Mr. President,
3: you know what? The way I look at it, it's going to happen eventually. It will happen now.
2: Trump has promised gasoline prices will come down after the midterm elections, blaming Iran, but hasn't explained how that would happen. Diesel fuel is at a record high national average of over $6 a gallon. Daniel Woods, a trucker from Arizona.
5: One fill-up was over $1,000. And when these prices just skyrocket like this, it takes food out of the mouths of your children.
2: Acting U.S. Navy Secretary confirms that Iranian missiles hit U.S. aircraft in Jordan this week. North Korea launched several short-range missiles. This is ABC News.
6: From the LI News Radio Weather Center, for this morning, a clear sky, sunshine today, high 76. Increasing clouds tonight, could be a shower late, below 64. For Sunday, we'll have variably cloudy skies, showers likely, maybe a thunderstorm, high 78. Isolated showers Sunday evening, clearing overnight, below 64. Sunshine for Monday, high 74. Sunny Tuesday, high 72. From the LI News Radio Weather Center, I'm meteorologist Jim Rinaldi.
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0: You know, there's a book in my head somewhere. Once I finish writing my unauthorized autobiography, I'm going to write the history of Marxism versus liberty as told through the eyes of the two big restaurant chains that dominated America's 60s, 70s, and 80s and beyond. Because, you know, it was the battle of have it your way versus you deserve a break today. Don't work. You know, and it would have been a great slogan if they were giving you free food. Notice the red and yellow logo of the, you know, you deserve a break. You've worked hard enough versus have it your way. You make it yourself. You're the boss. They're getting back to it now. I get that. But my family history in the burger wars notwithstanding, I said earlier that rebranding Hamas as a marginalized community would be is in the pantheon of advertising campaigns akin to managing to get the Big Mac turned into a health food. And Ken writes in to 434-882-4217. Ken, I don't know. We're starting to get a list of, you know, places you could be listening. So please, you know, next time you text, tell me where you're listening. He said, Joe, I can see the ads now. Hi, I'm Tony Fauci, and I say McDonald's Big Macs are safe and effective. That's it. Only if Pfizer gets the contract to make the special sauce, then it'll work for you. There, good stuff there, my friend. Joel is on the line with us. Good morning, Joel. Thank you for hanging on at 434-882-4217. What's on your mind?
1: Good morning. Well, this isn't the topic, but so what about the people that like the square burgers with the onions and the holes in
0: them? Oh, Belly Bombs, White Castles. Yeah, you know, let's see. I'm trying to itch you. Well, of course, our friends at on Long Island News Radio, they know there's still some White Castles out there. Most people only know White Castles, and that's how they are not a White Castle hamburger. They are White Castles. That way, there's no implication that there's actually food there. Steamed with onions on it under a fryer pan lid, and then put on a Dodger. But I'll tell you, 4 o'clock in the morning, not that anything good happens at 4 o'clock in the morning, unless it's the beginning of your day. there was something about them, them and Jack in the Box. Remember Jack in the Box at all? Did they ever have a Jack in the Box where you were, they were the other late night stop off point, but I don't know what the In-N-Out burgers and whatever it all may be. It's all, you know, there now. So what was on your mind when you called in?
1: Well, I wanted to call in about the AOC Mondami.
0: The giggle, you know, fest was, they had.
1: I think that the amazing thing is, I don't think that really would have been captured in 2001, but I think it was captured because of cell phone use and the ability to put raw footage out there on social media.
0: There's also a point to this, Joel. There's an arrogance amongst New York Democrats that giggle. And when I saw it, I'm like, this is what happens when there is no opposition party. When there is no one saying, hey, I'm going to run against your ass for mayor or Congress, this is the attitude of people who think that as long as they want it, their office is theirs, because the people on the public dole are just going to keep voting for them. And that's what I took from that photograph, is these are two people who couldn't care less if you saw them laughing, and joking around about, and I'm sure it was about something else. Let's give them the benefit of the doubt that they were joking about something that happened on TV the night before, or something some candidate said at a forum. Fine. Okay, I'll give you that. Maybe they weren't joking about the dead people after September 11th, but have some conscience of presence. You're at a funeral.
1: Right.
0: you're basically at a memorial service for people who died and are still dying because of this terrorist attack, and have some awareness about it. But they don't care. They don't care, Joel. That's what the laughing was about. They don't, because of this terrorist attack, and have some awareness about it. But they don't care. They don't care, Joel. That's what the laughing was about. They don't.
1: Right.
0: You're basically at a memorial service for people who died and are still dying because of this terrorist attack, and have some awareness about it. But they don't care. They don't care, Joel. That's what the laughing was about. They don't.

people who died and are still dying because of this terrorist attack and have some awareness about it. But they don't care. They don't care, Joel. That's what the laughing was about. They

0: to send out their news releases. And so this is why Americans buy so few of them. And some of it was fueled because, you know, you had places that had two or three newspapers on, you know, September 12th of 2001, and they were all trying to have an angle on the story. So what they wound up doing was falling prey to people who were like, hey, didn't we deserve this? Isn't this our fault for supporting Israel? Isn't this, you know, and the subtle anti-Semitism that runs in there, along with it, because there's an important point, and I'll make this in greater extent in a few moments. We've got the news, but okay. You know, the Palestinians and what they want is a world where they can run roughshod and have their way without America interfering. They want America to leave because we have laws that say, sure, you can be Muslim, but you can't kill people because of it. And they're like, yes, I can. It says I can. And they wrap themselves in free speech and free, you know, religious freedom. And we don't have the intestinal fortitude outside of you and me and the folks listening to this show to call them out for the fraud that is and the American constitutional way, that we can deal with it if we had the guts, Joel. But you have a good morning, sir. Enjoy your weekend.
1: You too. Thank you.
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6: ABC News, I'm Chuck Sievertson. President Trump is in Dublin, where he will hold talks with Ireland's president and prime minister and visit a major golf tournament, the Irish Open, held on a course he owns in the country's Atlantic coast. At a news conference in the past hour, Trump said he would like to see the Republic of Ireland and Northern Ireland reunify.
7: It's going to happen eventually.
8: Mr. President?
7: You know what? The way I look at it, it's going to happen eventually. Things will happen now.
6: Trump has promised gasoline prices will come down after the midterm elections, blaming Iran, but hasn't explained how that would happen. Diesel fuel is at a record high national average of over $6 a gallon. Daniel Woods, a trucker from Arizona.
9: One fill-up was over $1,000. And when these prices just skyrocket like this, it takes food out of the mouths of your children.
6: An acting U.S. Navy Secretary confirms that Iranian missiles hit U.S. aircraft in Jordan this week. North Korea launched several short-range missiles. This is ABC News.
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0: high 76. Increasing clouds tonight. Could be a shower late, below 64. For Sunday, we'll have variably cloudy skies. Showers likely, maybe a thunderstorm, high 78. Isolated showers Sunday evening, clearing overnight, below 64. Sunshine for Monday, high 74. Sunny Tuesday, high 72. From the LI News Radio Weather Center, I'm meteorologist Jim Rinaldi.
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5: You know, our friend Mac had some great points about September 11th. He shared with us, and I want to get to that. But a man who travels the highways and byways at the in the origins, in the footsteps of those who created country music, roots music, old timey, whatever you want to call it, a troubadour of the first degree, is my old friend Benny Dodd, who's dropped in out the sky for us this morning at 434-882-4217. Happy Saturday morning, Benny. I'm surprised you're not sleeping off a late night gig playing for people last night.
6: No, I didn't play last night. I got to go today at Saunders Orchard, play with a friend of mine, Keith Bradley. We're doing a little thing up there today. But I've been doing okay. Been staying, playing as much as I want to.
5: Good.
6: Filling in with everybody. I just got a whole lot of stuff to talk to, but it would take me a long time. some stuff that I've just found out that I want to talk and get your input on it.
5: Yeah, go ahead. Throw it out at me.
6: Well, like you say, when you get back to Manzami and AOC, they're the elite. But moving on, if bringing this back, this anniversary back and all that stuff, don't fire up people in the Republican base, I don't know what would.
5: I know.
6: And I'm telling you that that midterm convention was spot on too. That was brilliant. I don't know who you come up with that.
5: Well, it's controversy because a lot of the old guard, you know, the traditionalists said, oh, I didn't like that. I don't think, and it was too much about, Trump. You know what, right now, a lot of Americans, are looking at, the Trump administration and looking at Congress, and the Congress people are anonymous to them, and they know who Trump is. So the political consultant said, if you want to win the midterm with a bunch of guys named Joe, no offense to guys named Joe, present company included, you're going to need to weigh in on all these. And I think the president did this convention as a way to, the one thing he was going to do rallies in all these places. I think he realizes that he doesn't have time to go and hold rallies in all these places, nor does he have the money.
6: Not.
5: So he's going to try to consolidate this into a way where, your congressional candidate now, you in the Shenandoah Valley, your candidate, Ben Klein, he's got a best-selling author, Beth Macy, who wrote Dope Sick. And part of the reason she's a scary candidate, I mean, Ben wins that district by 30 points usually. But Beth Macy is famous, and there are a lot of conservatives that like what she did by, outing the pharmaceutical industry and how it was getting people hooked on opioids.

0: Yeah. And
1: so I think she's a candidate they think can peel away some conservatives who, you know, are anti the pharmaceutical industry and vote against Ben Klein. And I think that's one of the things the RNC is afraid of, Benny.
0: Yeah, exactly. I don't trust anybody that's but John Fetterman.
1: He's you like the only John. One. You like John.
0: I like John. He's not totally agreeance with everything, but he, you know, he gets it.
1: Well, you know, he said something, you know, because he talked at the RNC. He was talking about the other senator, McCormick. Introduced him, but you know, he says, you know, I'm not going to join the Republican Party because I'm, you know, I have pro-choice beliefs. But if you ask him about his pro-choice beliefs, it's not this stuff that Virginia is thinking of doing with abortions all the way up to the moment the baby's being born and stuff like that.
0: No.
1: So that's important.
0: Another thing that really gets me is these drive-by media places, they're having, and they are in the tank for the communists like Mazzami and all of them ones.
1: Sure.
0: But yet they have these shows, you know, interviewing these people about 9-1-1 and all the people that died. But on the other hand, it just seems like it's be hypocritical for me for those to be interviews. Here they are. Most of the ones that did the interviews, they, you know, they would try to trash Trump as they all try to do. But, you know,
1: And Trump wasn't even around. People. You know, Trump was, he was just a guy in New York at the time.
0: Exactly.
1: You know, he didn't have anything connected to this.
0: He did not.
1: One of the things, though, that's Daichi, I don't know if you saw this story or not. So Jimmy Kimmel booked James Tallarico, the Texas Senate candidate.
0: Oh, my God.
1: And now he's sitting there saying, oh, the FCC is making me take that interview and put it on YouTube only because the FCC is coming after us. I got a dirty little secret. It was ABC that told him, don't you dare put that on the TV show unless you want to also have Ken Paxton on running against him because they're going to come after us for... manipulating, you know, it's like a free campaign ad.
0: I know.
1: Yeah. So
0: and what get? Yeah, yeah. He's scary, man. Now he's backpedaling everything like they always try to do, and try to act like he's moderate, but he's far from it, man. All the stuff he said, mm-hmm. And then, like I say, I saw a thing on there last night. They was interviewing. It had called. It was a program called Daughters of 9-1-1, and they still haven't tried that guy, Sheikh Mohammed, you know, the mastermind behind it.
1: That's not going to happen until 28 now, the military tribunal.
0: Yeah.
1: What are you hearing?
0: And they just...
1: What do you hear? You're in these coffee shops. You're going to these wineries. I mean, you're just there on a stage with folks. What is the average person?
0: I don't really talk a lot of it because a lot of places I go, they're totally, it's from the musical thing. They're totally opposite what I do.
1: You get a sense that the people who are going to these wineries and these coffee shops are, you know, leftists, or they just don't want to talk about it, or?
0: You don't know. You don't know who they are. Some of them will really surprise you.
1: Yeah.
0: Like this
1: true.
0: One, this, there's a lot of people, like I say, a lot of people I play with, but I would not, you know, talk politics with them because I know they're exactly the opposite of me.
1: Right.
0: That this one friend that I know that lives in Canada, and to look at her, you would think that she would be a leftist, but no, she's not. she's totally like against the vaccine and everything. And me, I've been against that too. I never got it, you know, so I was the one.
1: That's why you're still with us. Hey, Benny, I've got to run, my friend. It's so good to catch up with you. Keep playing.
0: I could talk to you all day, buddy.
1: Well, that's my gift. That's why they put me behind the microphone, because people can talk to me all day.
0: I appreciate it.
1: You know, God bless you, sir.
0: I'm a valley guy just like you right now. So
1: amen to that.
0: Anyway.
1: You know,
0: all right, brother.
1: John Denver was singing about us. I just don't think it. And a real quick point to what Benny was saying about all these folks who are pitching the Marxist, and really the Islamist ideal is Marxism as well. This from the heart of the KGB in Russia.
2: You're leftists in the United States. All these professors and all these beautiful civil rights defenders, they are instrumental in the process of subversion, only to destabilize the nation. When their job is completed, they are not needed anymore. They know too much. Some of them, when they get disillusioned, when they see that Marxist-Lenin has come to power, obviously they get offended. They think that they will come to power. That will never happen, of course. They will be lined up against the wall and shot.
1: I'm just looking out for you. So when I criticize Jimmy Kimmel, I'm actually trying to help him. I don't want Jimmy Kimmel lined up against a wall and shot. I don't think they realize it, so I'm hoping that maybe our words can help them.
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4: ABC News, I'm Chuck Sievertson. President Trump is in Dublin, where he will hold talks with Ireland's president and prime minister and visit a major golf tournament, the Irish Open, held on a course he owns in the country's Atlantic coast. At a news conference in the past hour, Trump said he would like to see the Republic of Ireland and Northern Ireland reunify.
5: It's going to happen eventually.
6: Mr. President?
5: You know what? The way I look at it, it's going to happen eventually. This will happen now.
4: Trump has promised gasoline prices will come down after the midterm elections, blaming Iran, but hasn't explained how that would happen. Diesel fuel is at a record high national average of over $6 a gallon. Daniel Woods, a trucker from Arizona.
7: One fill-up was over $1,000. And when these prices just skyrocket like this, it takes food out of the mouths of your children.
4: Acting U.S. Navy Secretary confirms that Iranian missiles hit U.S. aircraft in Jordan this week. North Korea launched several short-range missiles. This is ABC News.
8: From the LI News Radio Weather Center, for this morning, a clear sky, sunshine today, high 76. Increasing clouds tonight, could be a shower late, below 64. For Sunday, we'll have variably cloudy skies, showers likely, maybe a thunderstorm, high 78. Isolated showers Sunday evening, clearing overnight, below 64. Sunshine for Monday, high 74. Sunny Tuesday, high 72. From the LI News Radio Weather Center, I'm meteorologist Jim Rinaldi.
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0: 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So let's say
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2: Thank you for letting us be of service to you. I mentioned our man, Mac, and I know that people think that, you know, Hollywood, I don't know if you saw this, TMZ held a master's class in how to be, you know, bad. I don't know if bad is the right word, because they get rewarded by writing salacious about and for writing salacious headlines because it gets clicks. But they wrote headlines that were completely misrepresentative over this documentary they did over the fifth airplane. And I thought about it. Mac yesterday talked about the fifth airplane and a dear friend of his and mine, well, an acquaintance of mine and a friend of his that was there on the fifth plane. So it's not like it doesn't exist, but we'll get into the TMZ story in a little bit. But our sportsman, Mac, you know, on the impact of sports in September 11th.
3: All right, the Mets and the Yankees, of course, New York played a vital role and really a couple of great stories to tell, because the return to Shea Stadium, Major League Baseball paused play following the attacks on September 11th, 2001, but 10 days later then, September 21st, the Mets hosted the Braves at Shea Stadium in New York's first major professional sporting event that made the return. The crowd was filled, you know, police officers, firefighters, rescue workers. I mean, it was, you know, it was that kind of event.
2: Well, and people, for context, so right. Shea Stadium, they couldn't have played baseball because that was where everyone, that was the base of operations. They said, we need a big space right. for this operation right. In downtown Manhattan. So they took over the parking lot, and the field was for, you know, services, medical services.
3: Yeah.
2: The stadium was full for those days.
3: Yeah, but then they finally, you know, trailing 2-1 in the eighth inning on that night, catcher Mike Piazza, the dramatic two-run homer that just lit up the Mets crowd.
4: Lopez wants it away.
5: And it's hit deep to left center. Andrew Jones on the run. This one has a chance. Home run! Mike Piazza and the Mets lead 3-2.
6: Take a look at this. He's got as much power as anybody. He got the arms extended. A long home run. And a curtain call.
3: Yeah, and a curtain call, of course, on that special night. And Bobby Valentine continued and players like John Franco, Al Leiter, Todd Zeal, they participated in recovery and relief efforts, yep. And they were, using modified police cars to shuttle supplies, as you were talking about, to Shea Stadium to Ground Zero immediately following. But the organization now maintains the tradition of visiting local New York firehouses ahead of the anniversary, of course. So, well, during the 2001 World Series then, in October, it was President George Bush who threw out the first pitch of the game there. It was the first of the series to be played at Yankee Stadium against the Arizona Diamondbacks. Now, the great part about that is that he was wearing a bulletproof vest, and he is in the locker room. He's in the tunnel with Derek Jeter. And Derek Jeter had a little message for President Bush.
7: For tonight's ceremonial first pitch, and please welcome the President of the United States.
8: Bob Shepard.
9: I saw down in the tunnel, as they showed there prior to the game, and he was warming up, and he was asking me whether or not he should throw from the mound. I said, you have to throw from the mound. I mean, this is Yankee Stadium. And then when I was walking out, I turned back and looked at him, and I said, hey, don't bounce, because they'll boo you if you bounce. And he went out there and threw a perfect strike.
3: Yeah, and that was such an iconic, you know, time and message and everything, and the way it was, just celebrated.
2: Oh,
3: so,
2: yes.
3: Security officials believed that, really, it was a more secure location for the president, did not pose the same security concerns. There was talk about Bush then going to Arizona in the first game of the World Series instead of waiting till game three. But a lot of people in the White House stepped in and said, not so fast, George. No, let's just stay home. We'll wait for the Yankees and the series to return.
2: Well, I think politically, doing it in New York City is, you know, one thing. I mean, if the Pirates had been in the World Series, that would have been, you know, worth it for the price of admission too.
3: Yeah, exactly. So anyway, it was on this day we all we all have memories. We all have, you know, what was happening. I was in the newsroom immediately calling the people that I had in my phone, mostly, you know, Virginia athletes who were working in New York. The one that comes to mind was Willie Dersh. Willie was a guard that played for Pete Gillen during that that era, and Willie was actually working close to Ground Zero. Remember, we got him on the phone and we talked to him, but just watching the newsroom react and how everybody really around the country reacted. There is a wonderful story that and Bob Rotella won't mind me telling you because he will not talk about it, and I heard it just days after on the Golf Channel, and Bob said it would be the last time that he ever talks about it. But Bob was actually on a, well, I'd have to count the planes, but there was a plane leaving Dulles. Bob had an appointment to go speak at Pepsi Cola, I think it was Pepsi, in on the West Coast, and he had a speech planned, and he was on the plane that was getting ready, which would have been number 5, and was headed for the Capitol. And they got the terrorists off the plane in time before it took off after, because it was kind of the last plane in order. And Bob Rotella caught a cab and then, you know, got back to.
2: So it's our sports director, Mac McDonald, from yesterday's program. We were live in Shanksville from the Flight 93 Memorial. We'll get into this TMZ documentary. Which turns out to be a big nothing burger, and I'm going to make clear how it's such a big nothing burger, despite the headlines, that pimp it. Do we have, the TMZ folks exposing the 9/11 cover up. What it turns out to be, and by the way, 21 minutes into a 40-minute documentary, you finally find out what the cover-up is the flight crew from that plane that Bob Rotella was on was interviewed by the FBI the next day and asked them about open floor compartments.
1: Did longer. Tell them that I felt guy, there were some suspicious, you know, people on the airplane. And I pointed out exactly the 4 people in first class and 2 gentlemen in business, but the one that had the T-shirt on that had uncontrollable perspiration. I did tell them that.
8: The first thing they asked me was why the floor hatches were open on the airplane. I know there was a hatch in the floor forward of my seat at door 1 left. I know that hatch led down to the electronics for the cockpit, and the hatch is big enough for a large person to look down in there. About 20 minutes after we left, the agents saw something funny going on the inside of the aircraft, and they'd had somebody board the aircraft, and they found the hatches open in the floors. If the hatches were open, the people could not have gotten off the aircraft because the hatches were just too big to get around. They had to be opened after everyone had gone off the aircraft.
2: So that's some of this. So the controversy, the cover up or whatever, is that these folks, the flight crew from this the fifth plane, have never been told what the FBI found out about those hatches.
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12: ABC News, I'm Chuck Sievertson. President Trump in Dublin at a news conference today said he'd like to see the Republic of Ireland and Northern Ireland reunified.
13: It's going to happen eventually.
14: Mr. President?
13: You know what? The way I look at it, it's going to happen eventually. That is what happened now.
12: Not offering a reason why, the president said he thinks the Iran war will end after the November midterm elections. And of Iran?
13: They were 2 weeks away from having a nuclear weapon.
12: No word what evidence there is of that. Trump also saying he thinks gasoline prices will come down after the midterms, but has not explained what would cause that. The acting U.S. Navy secretary confirms that Iranian missiles hit U.S. aircraft in Jordan this week, as well as Bahrain, where the U.S. Fifth Fleet is based. North Korea launched several short-range missiles toward the sea today, say South Korea and Japan. Happens a day after the U.S., South Korea, and Japan ended their joint military exercises, which North Korea considers a provocation. This is ABC News.
15: From the LI News Radio Weather Center, for this morning, a clear sky, sunshine today, high 76. Increasing clouds tonight, could be a shower late, the low 64. For Sunday, we'll have variably cloudy skies, showers likely, maybe a thunderstorm, high 78. Isolated showers Sunday evening, clearing overnight, below 64. Sunshine for Monday, high 74. Sunny Tuesday, high 72. From the LI News Radio Weather Center, I'm meteorologist Jim Rinaldi.
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0: Bless you for letting me be of service to you. So we gather together each Saturday morning. Well, we do this every morning during the week. It's a Monday through Friday affair, but some of you folks only get to hang out with us on the weekends, and that's fine. Anytime is a good time, and our friends at Long Island News Radio, as well as The Right Talk for Vegas, joining the family this morning, 106.9 FM KVGQ, putting us on so that, you know, the folks getting up at this hour in Vegas, or is it just going to bed? And having done this program many, many times from Las Vegas, I can tell you this time of the morning, 5 a.m., is really interesting. Now we will come down to whether it's Freedom Fest or the Consumer Electronics Show or wherever it is, we'll get up at 11 p.m., which is 2 a.m. Eastern Seaboard time. So I can begin preparing, and then, we start the show at 2 a.m. Las Vegas time. That's hopping. If you have to walk through one of the casinos to get to, the conference center you're broadcasting from, that's fun. That's fun, there. And, still going when we wrap up. So it's neat to be part of that zeitgeist, for Vegas at 106.9, FM. I remember there's a, and it's still there. It's next to, it used to be called Bally's. When we were there for Freedom Fest, I realized it's got a new name now. It was the MGM for years, and now it's been rebranded something cooler and hipper, than Bally's. And, we were walking past there, and right across one of the side streets is this little low slung, place. And it, first time I was in Las Vegas, it said $1 hot dogs and $1 beers. And I said, that's where I'm going for lunch. And so we went down. I had a couple of hot dogs, had a couple of beers, and it was all the guys who work and the gals who work for the hotels and for the banks. Wells Fargo is a big part of Vegas. One of the you forget that whole connection to Wells Fargo, and the other parts of Vegas that don't have to do with Frank Sinatra and Elvis and Dice, and I guess George Clooney and Brad Pitt have written themselves in there a little bit there as well. But very neat to be there, and thank you for letting us be of service to you this Saturday morning. Call us at 434-882-4217. Here are the stories we're getting into this morning. Two decades after U.S. authorities arrested Khalid Sheikh Mohammed, folks are still complaining about the fact that the military tribunal for his alleged masterminding of the September 11th, 2001 attacks will not happen until early 2028. And many lawyers are still trying to get him tried in a civilian court. Meanwhile, yesterday at the 25th anniversary ceremony in New York, an awkward moment was captured on film as mayor of New York at the time, Rudolph Giuliani, shared a handshake and some words with current New York mayor Zohran Mamdani. Giuliani told the press that he decided to shake Mamdani's hand because refusing to acknowledge him would have distracted from the occasion. Pete Hegseth used the 25th anniversary to remind Americans that eternal vigilance is the price we pay for being free. You see, on that day, many Americans were ignorant of the Islamist threat that we face. Attorney General Todd Blanche said the 9/11 Victim Compensation Fund has given out almost $19 billion since it began. As victims continue to surface, including now former New York State Governor George Pataki, who said he is suffering the same mesothelioma that claimed many of the folks, especially the firefighters who responded there. Saudi Arabia said Friday it has shut down a major oil pipeline after it was attacked by drones as a precautionary measure. The Iranian-backed Houthi rebels out of Yemen are claiming responsibility for the strike. Meanwhile, diesel prices, diesel fuel in the U.S., according to AAA's surveys, is averaging $6.06 a gallon. controversial $5,000 dividend checks came out of the speeches during the RNC convention. Dividends for American adults. Howard Lutnick, Commerce Secretary, out explaining it yesterday, saying the administration would tap potential revenue from a new visa program for wealthy foreigners to pay the money, saying that that's not tax money that's going to be used. Those are our first things this morning. And I want to thank our friends at Mesa Verde Hemp. They were a big help for our trip to Shanksville. My wife had a fall several weeks ago, and her back's been just not right since. But the CBD oil that they make out at MesaVerde.com has really helped her through it. And the studio we were using, we need a new table because it's a picnic table meant to be sat at and not stood next to. It's about a foot too short, so my lower back is screaming at me as well. So find out more about what they make there at MesaVerdeHemp.com. 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
5: ABC News, I'm Chuck Sievertson. President Trump in Dublin at a news conference today said he'd like to see the Republic of Ireland and Northern Ireland reunified.
6: It's going to happen eventually.
7: Mr. President?
6: You know what? The way I look at it, it's going to happen eventually. That is what happened now.
5: Not offering a reason why, the president said he thinks the Iran war will end after the November midterm elections. And of Iran?
6: They were 2 weeks away from having a nuclear weapon.
5: No word what evidence there is of that. Trump also saying he thinks gasoline prices will come down after the midterms, but has not explained what would cause that. The acting U.S. Navy Secretary confirms that Iranian missiles hit U.S. aircraft in Jordan this week, as well as Bahrain, where the U.S. Fifth Fleet is based. North Korea launched several short-range missiles toward the sea today, say South Korea and Japan. Happens a day after the U.S., South Korea, and Japan ended their joint military exercises, which North Korea considers a provocation. This is ABC News.
8: From the LI News Radio Weather Center, for this morning, a clear sky, sunshine today, high 76. Increasing clouds tonight, could be a shower late, low 64. For Sunday, we'll have variably cloudy skies, showers likely, maybe a thunderstorm, high 78. Isolated showers Sunday evening, clearing overnight, below 64. Sunshine for Monday, high 74. Sunny Tuesday, high 72. From the LI News Radio Weather Center, I'm meteorologist Jim Rinaldi.
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7: You know what they say at the Guitar Center, if it ain't broke, don't fix it. Not to, you know, and I'm not putting things in rear view mirrors, but we live in the now, and this is one of the reasons I apologize sometimes to you that I don't spend as much time as others do on anniversaries, commemorations, landmarks, that kind of thing. Certainly there are holidays for their place in the here and now, Christmases, Rosh Hashanahs, and Thanksgivings, that kind of thing. But Christmas of the mind, beginning next week, and this includes you guys, as well to a degree. I feel bad for our friends at Long Island News Radio, Trans-Siberian Orchestra not playing on Long Island this year. They're going to be in Newark, for their New York metropolitan area, show. And so I don't think we have, let me pull up my list. So last year we invented something out of whole cloth because we had never done a national program before, but I've been good friends with the folks at Trans-Siberian Orchestra since they became an orchestra. I sent the folks at Trans-Siberian Orchestra and Night Castle Management a list of all the places where there are radio stations that carry this program, and they said, absolutely, let's give you tickets to all the shows where you're heard, because they just announced the tour dates. Now, I do have to check something, because now with our friends in Las Vegas, we may have to tweak that because I do believe they are playing Las Vegas. I just have to figure out when, where there. But all kinds of places, Minneapolis, St. Paul, Portland, Oregon, Salt Lake City, and here in our flagship city of Stanton, Charlottesville, they're coming back to Central Virginia for a show there, Sacramento, California, Youngstown, Ohio, Chicago, St. Augustine, the oldest city in America, Tampa, for our friends out there. And I don't know who's got us on the weekend schedule or not. Colorado Springs, we've got tickets for that show as well. Do we know about TSO on? No, I don't want to go to that's one of those ticket broker places. I just want to see go to TSO's website. Don't go to all those places. No. That's like, they'll get you $15 just for logging in, there. But going off all over the place, tickets went on sale for the fan club on Thursday of last week. And, for the rest of us, it's Thursday of this coming week. And so we'll have tickets to give away to a whole bunch of these places. They kick off in Green Bay with two shows on November 19th. They're also in Council Bluffs, Iowa. They'll be in Cincinnati. Find out, though, if they're doing that early show for our friends at Youngstown. So we got to get on the Youngstown tickets. And how we do this is we'll be giving away the tickets as the shows get closer. We'll have a bunch of tickets in the next week or two to give away to you before you can ever buy them, unless you're already a fan club member. And this is just one of those things that my wife and I can't get into the Christmas spirit without going to see Trans-Siberian Orchestra. And we've been lucky. They've been in the ripest 1 year. I think 1 year the show was actually before Thanksgiving, and it still worked for us. We were concerned that it was just too early to get into the Christmas spirit, and we went there, and it worked anyway. Charleston, oh, yeah, we've got new friends in West Virginia. We've got to mention that, too. Las Vegas, December 4th. At the Michelob Ultra Arena, they're going to be there 7 p.m. on December 4th. So, we got to mention we're on in Vegas now. When we sent the list, this is months ago, because these things don't happen by accident. It's like the Mike Tyson quote from, you have to have a plan till somebody punches you in the face, and then you have to be able to come up with a new plan or make that other plan work for it. But stay tuned. JoeThomasInTheMorning.com as a website as well. So if you're listening to us in Vegas right now, and it's going to be until next Saturday when you get to hear us. By the way, we're available 4 hours a day, 6 days a week. So if you want to tell them, hey, Joe's there, each morning. So at 2 a.m., we can chat. No extra charge for the weekday program. That's right. No upcharge. It's not a special insiders club. But for everyone, there'll be a place at JoeThomasInTheMorning.com for you to enter for these tickets to the shows wherever our voices are heard. And we'll do drawings as the shows approach. But you'll be able to enter to win. We'll do a week's worth of win them before you can buy them. And for those on Long Island News Radio, they remember the days when JT was the promotions director and out there, giving away tickets to Jones Beach Amphitheater. You'll pay for the whole seat, but you'll only need the edge. So Carnival Barker is a funny, backstory. The only time my life was ever threatened for anything I had done on the air, for all the political stuff, for all of the political party stuff, the conservative analysts, the controversial stands on things, the libertarian stands on things, the brutal pursuit of the Bill of Rights, the brutal opposition to Barack Obama and his new Bill of Rights to housing, rights to understanding John Locke and his your point that you can't have a right to something that requires someone to do services for you, that kind of thing. For all that stuff, for my battles with the protesters and the rioters here in our flagship city of Charlottesville, I felt nervous that my life was in peril because I wasn't going along with the, quote, unite the right, because I made it very clear I didn't believe they were, quote, the right. They weren't conservatives. They were just dumpster arsonists trying to make a point for themselves. But all that being said, the only time my life was ever seriously threatened by a listener was when they thought I screwed them out of Aerosmith concert tickets. Now, granted, to be fair, it is Aerosmith. Somebody said that I heard their voice and then determined that I didn't want to give them the tickets and hung up on them. Which wasn't the case, but threats were made and police, you know, tapping phone lines and things like that. So the things that we count important, can happen to us. But we still give away concert tickets, something not every talk show host spends any time doing. But Trans-Siberian Orchestra is transcendental. And if you ever feel like you're not getting in the Christmas spirit, or you just feel like you don't groove on the commercialism and all that of the Christmas spirit, or maybe you're just one of those rockers that never got into Mariah Carey at Christmas time, this is for you. Just enter to win. There'll be a site up there next week for us at joethomasinthemorning.com, and our friends at the Trans-Siberian Orchestra coming to a city near us.
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15: ABC News, I'm Chuck Sievertson. President Trump in Dublin at a news conference today said he'd like to see the Republic of Ireland and Northern Ireland reunified.
16: It's going to happen eventually.
17: Mr. President,
16: you know what? The way I look at it, it's going to happen eventually. That's what happened now.
15: Not offering a reason why, the president said he thinks the Iran war will end after the November midterm elections. And of Iran?
16: They were 2 weeks away from having a nuclear weapon.
15: No word what evidence there is of that. Trump also saying he thinks gasoline prices will come down after the midterms, but has not explained what would cause that. The acting U.S. Navy secretary confirms that Iranian missiles hit U.S. aircraft in Jordan this week, as well as Bahrain, where the U.S. Fifth Fleet is based. North Korea launched several short-range missiles toward the sea today, say South Korea and Japan. Happens a day after the U.S., South Korea, and Japan ended their joint military exercises, which North Korea considers a provocation. This is ABC News.
13: From the LI News Radio Weather Center, for this morning, a clear sky, sunshine today, high 76. Increasing clouds tonight, could be a shower late, low 64. For Sunday, we'll have variably cloudy skies, showers likely, maybe a thunderstorm, high 78. Isolated showers Sunday evening, clearing overnight, low 64. Sunshine for Monday, high 74. Sunny Tuesday, high 72. From the LI News Radio Weather Center, I'm meteorologist Jim Rinaldi.
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4: May I help you, sir?
5: Two Whoppers, two Whopper Juniors, and four Coca-Cola. And would I have to wait long if you made one Whopper with no pickle and no lettuce?
4: No, sir. Hold the pickle, hold the lettuce. Special orders don't upset us. All we ask is that you let us serve it your way.
6: You know, and back in the 70s, you know, all the prehistoric Beavises and Buttheads are like, she said, hold the pickle. But text message from Dan who said, funniest thing I've heard in weeks, the Big Mac as health food. Especially liked when you said that only if Pfizer got the contract to make the special sauce. Well, you know, and if you're missing us, joining us in progress, the point I was making is that this rebranding of Hamas as a poor marginalized community just trying to get a little something for itself, is akin to having the Big Mac branded as health food. I'm Bobby Kennedy, and I believe you should eat these Big Macs more, at least three times a day. And then would it be too far to imagine that the special sauce would be contracted by Pfizer? Tony Fauci.
7: I'm Tony Fauci, and the one thing I will say is that the Big Mac is health food. It's safe and effective to help fight cholesterol.
6: You know, whatever it is, you know, it could be a video of Tony Fauci pleading the fifth a million times. Hi, I'm Tony Fauci. The one thing I will make a statement on is, because, you know, thinking that Hamas are just a plucky bunch of kids who are just trying to get some rights for themselves, it is perhaps the fruit of a community that has taken the Ten Commandments off our walls and we have forgotten about thou shalt not murder. And never minding what they do for the Muslims that live in this country that don't want to cause trouble, this ignorance, there's a couple of stories about, you know, our inability now, 25 years since the September 11th attacks, to address the thing that drove the attacks. And Zudi Jasser is perhaps one of the best voices in this. He says time and time again, there needs to be, you know, a shift amongst those. And because there is no Pope, there is no, you've got three sects of followers of Muhammad that kill each other at as much of a pace as they kill the infidel. Fairly, if you don't believe in the Quran the way they want you to, you're the infidel too. And there's an American way we can deal with this. And it is the reason we go to Flight 93. Because you can't stop somebody, you can't stop somebody from believing something. We went through that in the communist witch hunts of the 50s. You can't stop somebody from believing something. You can try to show them how they've been fooled. But people are allowed to believe what they can believe in this country. It's just when you try to invoke that on someone else, that's where the wall is. That's when you have to stop. And we don't have the intestinal fortitude because smart lawyers who are almost as smart as the advertising executives that have rebranded Hamas as a plucky little, you know, marginalized community.

0: community, their lawyers are more smart because they'll, every time they kill somebody, their lawyer says, yes, but that's what their religion says to do, so therefore your religious freedom has to protect our murder. It's why they want Khalid Sheikh Mohammed tried in a civil or civilian court so that they can claim religious freedom. First Amendment protection says, my religion says I can kill you, therefore you can't tell me I can't kill people. If you follow that mania. And we have political elected officials who, they don't want to address it. They don't want to get caught in the morass because they live in the world of 10 and 15 second sound bites. And they know that if they get into a legitimate conversation like you and I are having, the 15-second soundbite is not going to be representative of what they actually said, period. Look at J.D. Vance's speech from yesterday, Thursday night at the RNC convention. Kareem is hanging on the line, not driving this morning. He's put the truck in the parking lot and is having a cup of coffee with us this morning. How are you doing this morning, sir?
1: I'm doing well, Joe. Thanks for having me on. Tell you what, right now I'm thinking about Las Vegas and that news station's picking up your Saturday show.
0: It's an interesting town. I told the story of going to this place, and I forget what it's called, but it's right next to the old MGM. It used to be Bally's more recently than that. It's got a new name now. But there's this little, it's one story, it's got a parking lot around it, and I happen to see it out of my hotel room. And you know, food for the hotel guests is very expensive, and I'm on a budget. I'm a girl on a budget. So when I saw $1 hot dogs and $1 beers, I said, show me the money. I can afford that. So I went down and splurged, had two hot dogs and two beers, but I was sitting with so many people, HVAC, folks who worked in the casinos, food service, you know, electricians. This bar was just full of the regular people of, Las Vegas, and it was so cool to hang out with. It was years and years ago, but I was there just this past summer, and the bar, restaurant, whatever is still there. I think it's $4 for a beer and $4 for a hot dog now, but that's still a good deal, for Vegas prices. But what were you thinking about? Do you get out there at all, or?
1: I've been out there one time delivering cars. That's a story by itself. You're amongst real people, and I'm thinking about recently, we've had several blue run states that have been, self-identifying. Cleaning the voter rolls to an extent. We had two, Virginia's and New Jersey, admit to having illegal immigrants, invaders, whatever you want to call them, not only getting driver's license, but acknowledging that they are not citizens and then voting both states. But their numbers are only 66 or 6,500 each. Clark County, in April, a blue county, purged 100,000 voters or set them aside as inactive. The state recently did 400,000 names set aside. But where's our focus on Clark County in Las Vegas, that 100,000 voters they set aside, the election between Harris and Trump was only decided by about 30,000.
0: Yeah, it is significant, that is moderately controversial in Clark County because it is one of those, battleground counties for this shadow workforce that I've talked about. This civil war that's rekindling, the same one from 1861, this same civil war over the same issue, a permanent underclass, servant class that does stuff that, quote, Americans don't want to do, like, I guess, bus tables at a casino restaurant. And so and they always leave out the part for the rates we are willing to pay for this. And it's maybe we're heading towards a battle royale over what we pay people in this country versus what the worth is to it. Do you think, Kareem?
1: Honestly, Joe, I think everybody's underpaid. Well, excuse me. I think 99% of the population is underpaid.
0: But here's the thing, and I always worry when government officials, because I don't want it to be, I want it to be that one-on-one relationship. And we've talked about this, I think the day after Labor Day we spoke about this, is that work is a relationship just like dating, just like marriage. And we don't treat it that way. We treat it like some sort of mystical, you know, like arranged marriage kind of thing, that the government has to get involved with. And our relationships with our employers have been so retarded by the government regulations and things like that. I don't know what half the jobs technically should pay.
2: 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Heart disease still kills more people in the United States each year than all types of cancer combined, but more than half of Americans are unaware of this fact, according to a recent Harris Poll survey conducted for the American Heart Association. 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
4: ABC News, I'm Chuck Sievertson. President Trump in Dublin at a news conference today said he'd like to see the Republic of Ireland and Northern Ireland reunified.
5: It's going to happen eventually.
6: Mr. President,
5: you know what? The way I look at it, it's going to happen eventually. It will happen now.
4: Not offering a reason why, the president said he thinks the Iran war will end after the November midterm elections. And of Iran?
5: They were 2 weeks away from having a nuclear weapon.
4: No word what evidence there is of that. Trump also saying he thinks gasoline prices will come down after the midterms, but has not explained what would cause that. The acting U.S. Navy secretary confirms that Iranian missiles hit U.S. aircraft in Jordan this week, as well as Bahrain, where the U.S. Fifth Fleet is based. North Korea launched several short-range missiles toward the sea today, say South Korea and Japan. Happens a day after the U.S., South Korea, and Japan ended their joint military exercises, which North Korea considers a provocation. This is ABC News.
7: From the LI News Radio Weather Center, for this morning, a clear sky, sunshine today, high 76. Increasing clouds tonight, could be a shower late, below 64. For Sunday, we'll have variably cloudy skies, showers likely, maybe a thunderstorm, high 78. Isolated showers Sunday evening, clearing overnight, below 64. Sunshine for Monday, high 74. Sunny Tuesday, high 72. From the LI News Radio Weather Center, I'm meteorologist Jim Rinaldi.
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0: Is that how you feel? Is that what's going on? Because that's, it seems like, and this is the dangerous world that the AOCs and the Bernie Sanders traffic in. This is the place where they're making their hay, is the idea that nobody cares about you. As if someone else is supposed to do that. And we've allowed our business community through regulation to get smaller and smaller, so there are fewer and fewer choices. I've said this before, and I'll say it again. If we could save a fortune in government aid to the working poor, what is it? What are they called? ALICE now? Asset Limited Employed. Income constrained, asset limited, income constrained employed, ALICE. ALICE don't live here no more. And I understand it. I get it. But the target is the small business owner who's already being targeted by the regulations that are squeezing them out in exchange for the big corporations, who love the regulations. More regulations, the better. They just fold them in. They've got a whole division designed to deal with them. But if you take the Marxist answer, which is screw them, they don't care about me. You know why they don't care about you? They don't have to. It's the same reason Zohran Mamdani and AOC can share a belly laugh at the 9/11 ceremonies yesterday. They know they don't need to care about you because there's no loss in it if they do. Because that's just what we get motivated by. We get motivated by making sure our self-interests are looked out for. You, me, the people you work for, they all have them. And the bigger the corporations, the more likely it is that a large number of Americans work for people who, A, don't know why they do what they do. Therefore, they can't inspire people to do what they do for them. This is one of the reasons The Office was such a runaway hit, both in England and in the United States. It was because these were people who had no idea what they were doing, why they were doing it. I could walk into the paper company in Scranton, Pennsylvania, wearing my Joe Biden pin and straighten that company up in 5 seconds. You know why you do what you do? Because people need paper. Huh? It's crazy. Kareem was on the phone. You got me triggered there, Kareem.
1: Joe, I agree with you, and I can't tell you how many decades I have agreed to that very point. I treat work like an intimate relationship. And it, just like you said, arranged marriage. It's not what you know, it's who you know.
0: Yeah.
1: When you go through an employer, you're there for 30 years. You can go through the ranks up to a certain point. You can get an increase in pay and salary. But if you leave and then come back with more experience, you get typically a higher rate. They don't adjust your range to go with your experience through the company or faithfulness. But I do agree, Joe. People don't treat it like it should. Go ahead.
0: It's an interesting point that you talk about, because you're describing a relationship that is not holistic. I'm just going through the ranks. I'm climbing the corporate ladder, whatever. That's not, the essence of work, the essence of employment is I believe in whatever Company X does. And therefore I want to help Company X do that. And when it becomes just I'm a number on a piece of paper, that's when we've lost a piece of this. And the American business landscape is just as much to blame. I mean, it's not one side or another. And I think that we need to fix this organically as much as we need to just make sure people make more money. And when you talk about, that it's not what you know, it's who you know. One of the problems in our world right now, I don't disagree with that statement. I think there's nothing wrong with that statement. No better people. When each one of my kids have hit me with that statement, I'm sure you've said it too. Yeah. Yeah. So no better people. No people that will make you better. No people that will, you know, be in places. And guess what? There's no magic formula for it. There's no book you can get at Barnes and Noble. There's no name tag. They don't walk around saying a person who's better for you. I know a lot of folks who have invested a lot of time in their careers only to find out the person they were, you know, trying to climb the ladder with was, you know, now on the outs. And they didn't cultivate enough flexibility in their relationships, so all of a sudden it became a problem for them because they had hitched their wagon to one person. You need to know people. Know everybody. If somebody's working in the world, there's no reason to, do you want to know how I met one of the main drivers behind Thomas Media? Aside from obviously me and my wife, doing charity golf tournaments, helping support the sheriff's department, supporting things. I had no idea. And then one day he said, you want to do this? Sure. Here, do this. I didn't politic for it. I didn't go out and try to curry favor. You just do good work. There's no mathematical equation to how long it takes. It takes how long it takes. And I'm sorry if that sounds like but it is what it is. There is no, and maybe that's part of the problem, Kareem, is we've decided that maybe there's a magic formula, some book, some, you know, seven habits of highly wealthy people, or, you know, who cut my cheese or whatever it may be. But anyway, I appreciate it, my friend, and thank you for the call.
1: Especially when you have a big, large business. We can look at an example of ECW Wrestling. They were not getting paid by on-demand pay-per-view, and the CEO of on-demand pay-per-view told ECW, I know you're in financial troubles, and I'm withholding it. And you can go look at Paul Heyman's multiple interviews on this topic, especially if those are large businesses with a lot of trustees. It's just helping to tip or nudge the small business into bankruptcy. Jeff, thank you for taking my call. Hey, you have a great day.
0: Always thoughtful. You have a good morning, Kareem. Thanks. And thank you for joining us. Hamp out on the Treasure Coast this morning. Joe in Crozet says, keep the Valium close. I don't feel particularly hyped up. Yesterday, I was a little wound up. Yesterday, as the Mike Tyson, you get punched in the face. But we had a plan until Monday. So long, and thanks for all the fish.
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6: ABC News, I'm Chuck Sievertson. Predictions from President Trump today on a trip to Ireland at a news conference in Dublin. He thinks the Iran war will end after the November midterm elections.
7: I think very soon. I think it'll be probably right after the midterms. They're trying to hold out as long as they can.
6: Trump says he thinks fuel prices will drop right after the midterms. And of Iran?
7: They were 2 weeks away from having a nuclear weapon.
6: No evidence or explanation why Trump believes these things, also predicting Northern Ireland and the Republic of Ireland will reunify. The acting U.S. Navy Secretary confirms that Iranian missiles hit U.S. aircraft in Jordan this week, as well as Bahrain. More short-range missiles were fired into the sea today by North Korea, say South Korea and Japan. Those nations and the U.S. just ended joint military exercises. Allegations about the lone Lindsey Clancy holdout juror by his wife in 2021 of abuse, say court documents. This is ABC News.
8: The LI News Radio Weather Center for this morning, a clear sky, sunshine today, high 76. Increasing clouds tonight, could be a shower late, below 64. For Sunday, we'll have variably cloudy skies, showers likely, maybe a thunderstorm, high 78. Isolated showers Sunday evening, clearing overnight, below 64. Sunshine for Monday, high 74. Sunny Tuesday, high 72. From the LI News Radio Weather Center, I'm meteorologist Jim Rinaldi.
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12: Hi, I'm Dawn, and this is a true story. In 2009, my health started to decline fast. I was diagnosed with lupus, Hashimoto's, chronic fatigue, and other inflammatory conditions. I became so inflamed that I didn't even look the same. I gained weight and was so bloated and fatigued that basic things like getting showered and dressed became a massive chore. I could barely function, and it started affecting my job and my marriage. I was scared. Knowing an autoimmune condition was attacking my body was frightening. The only thing more frightening was the side effects of all the medications I was on. 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I am lean, have energy, and feel amazing. I got my life back, and so can you.
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0: Well, hi, everybody. 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And that was, of course, R.E.M. with the song Everybody Hurts. Seems like a fitting song for this occasion. We're going into kind of a thing everybody's talking about right now, which is the 25th anniversary of 9/11, the horrible day that changed everything in the world, really. A lot of us New Yorkers, we got struck worse than everybody else. We lost people we knew and loved. Almost everybody I know who lives in New York lost somebody or had someone who was there or had some problem. But anyway, a lot of years have gone by, and we're trying to struggle to make the world work good and all be positive. And it's a tough effort because there's a lot of craziness going on in the world. But God bless everyone, all those people who helped, who gave their lives, who did all the things they did on 9/11. I just want to bless them all for that. But we're not going to talk about that the whole show because that's not what it's all about here. We try to do good, positive stuff. And so we're going to tell you about a couple of events right now. We have a really great guest tonight. Let's see. Monday, September 2026, the 2026 New York Islanders Golf Outing and Tennis Classic, starting at 10 a.m. It's going to be at the Glen Oaks Club, and that's, of course, at 175 Post Avenue, Old Westbury, New York. That's going to benefit the Islanders Children's Foundation. You could go on the Islanders site and check to find out more about that. Some old friends of ours that we love, Save the Great South Bay, great organization. They're trying to do a lot of work to save Great South Bay. And they're going to have their big event to raise money to keep them going, the Oyster Bowl 2026. That's Saturday, September 12th at 6 p.m. And it's, of course, at Heckscher State Park, East Islip, right on the Great South Bay, of course. 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Now, of course, right now, we're celebrating the U.S. Open Tennis Championship, which is going on till September 14th at Billie Jean King National Tennis Center in Flushing Meadows, New York, or Louis Armstrong Stadium. Great event. The U.S., it's one of the big world events in tennis, and we have it right here every year in our neighborhood. So go check that out. There's one more event I want to give you. The Central Pine Barrens Discovery Day. That's Saturday, September 12th, 2026, coming right up at the Wertheim National Wildlife Refuge, which is at 2340 Smith Road in Shirley. I can't read today. I don't know why. From 10 a.m. to 4 p.m. It's a jam-packed day of learning and laughter for all ages, from the littlest explorers at 5 to the wisest adult participant in games and activities. Take nature walks, join the bonsai pitch, pine tree workshop, see birds of prey, learn about local marine animals, explore nature exhibits, and much, much more. 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And that's at the Wertheim. That's a great place, and you'll enjoy. You'll have a great day there. So everybody should go check that out. And let's see. We're coming up on a break right now. So let's take a break, and we will come right back, and we'll have a very special guest tonight. Thank you.
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2: 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Hey, before I go any farther tonight, I just want to thank my great staff. I could not do the show without them. They're so invaluable to me. And so let's introduce them very quickly. First, we've got our great, great producer, Mr. Giff, John Gifford, the great John Gifford. Hey, John, how's it going? And then, of course, our research director, our announcer also, Janet Rishbeta, also known as Janny. Hey, Janny. And, of course, we have help a lot of times from our staff member, Jerry Crossan, not here tonight, but he helps us with guests and different things at times. So thank you all. I really need you more nights than others, but we need you. So anyway, tonight we have, we're celebrating, of course, the 250th anniversary of America. And, we've been bringing a lot of people on this year who know a little bit about that subject. So tonight we're going to bring on one of the really, really impressive experts. And that is Dr. Joanne Grasso. Hey, Dr. Grasso, how are you doing tonight?
3: I'm doing well. I'm glad to be here and happy to have everyone listening from Long Island and Connecticut, I understand.
2: Yes, about 20 miles of Connecticut. They pick up a nice clear signal of us. And, yeah, and we thank you for coming on. We really appreciate it. So we've been celebrating the 250th all year, and I know that you do a lot to celebrate it. So why don't you tell us a little bit about that?
3: Okay. I have been, since between January and November, I have given 10 talks. This is one of them, all over Long Island. People are very interested in what has been going on with our 250th. The thing is, a lot of people don't necessarily know where to go for celebrations or where to go for something interesting. First thing I want to mention to people is check your local library. I know the libraries here in Nassau County, they publish booklets on different events that are going on, whether it's directly in the library, whether it's in their local towns, or whether it's just island-wide.
2: Yes.
3: Definitely do that.
2: Mm-hmm. Yes, we know the libraries are really great information centers for all of this.
3: Mm-hmm.
2: And all year we've been trying to give people some of the locations of great events that they can go to celebrate all this. So, you know, that's great. I know that you do a lot of talks. Are you doing any coming up in the near future?
3: Oh, yeah. Besides this, I have one in, another one this month, and then one in October and one in November. Different areas. I have some on the South Shore and some out a little bit further. I've also been out to Sag Harbor and then also all the way into Queens in Bayside as well. People are super interested in this 250th anniversary. And some of us that remember other anniversaries like the 200th or the 225th, this 250th is very exciting for people. So let's hope that everyone finds something of interest and can, you know, take away something that they've learned about the American Revolution on Long Island.
2: Oh, yes, absolutely. And if you want to talk about the American Revolution, Long Island is one of the real hotspots for the revolution. Thank God for the Culpeper Spy Ring and George Washington and all the efforts of Long Islanders, especially when the British took over Long Island and they occupied it.
3: Absolutely. I have the book that I wanted to bring up tonight. I've written two, one, The American Revolution on Long Island. That was from 2016. And one, George Washington's 1790 Grand Tour of Long Island, that was 2018. I'd like to look at a few things from the American Revolution on Long Island. One of the first things I will say about American history is that nothing happens in history all of a sudden. The American yes. Revolutionary War didn't just happen. There were lead-ups to that. If folks want to do some research between about 1763 and 1775, when the war started, there's all kinds of economic slash political acts that were set against the colonists, all 13 colonies, by the British. And all the retaliatory things back and forth and back and forth. And finally, the war started on April 19, 1775, which is called the Shot Heard Round the World. If any of you can check that, you can get online and have a look at that as well. For us on Long Island, I think the one of the main things that I would bring up is the Battle of Long Island.
2: Oh, yes.
3: Now, the thing is, the Battle of Long Island was fought in Brooklyn. I would suggest, and it just be as an academic, I would often say that it should have been called the Battle for Long Island, because the battle was, and we're coming up on another anniversary. As a matter of fact, we just passed another anniversary of that. But it was at the end of August, from about the 24th August to the 29th. Starting around the 24th is when the British started offloading all the ships, the personnel, the soldiers, everything on Long Island to really stop any New York transfer of revolutionaries up through the Hudson River or anything up through New England. If they could stop it here, then they could effectually try to end the war.
2: Yes, that's right.
3: We did have Lexington and Concord on April 19th, and then on June 17th, Bunker Hill, also Breed's Hill, with that. And I would just like to talk to you a little bit about the Battle of Long Island, that we were occupied. We lost the Battle of Long Island. You can look at about the 28th, 29th, when it happened, and just mention some of the things about that. But once we lost that battle, all of Long Island was occupied by the British starting in the beginning of September. So we're looking at that as of now. And that would be for the next 7 years of the war. The British did not evacuate Long Island till about December of 1783.
2: Whoa.
3: Once the treaty was signed and at New York City, they were evacuating New York City the 25th. They called the 25th of November, they're evacuating New York City, then also Long Island right after that. But the Battle of Long Island was very significant because we had both militia and Continental soldiers. By this time, the Continental Army had already been formed, and we had militias all over Long Island. Some of you may be familiar, those of you out in Suffolk County, out in Huntington, the militia out there. They still do reenactments out there at the Arsenal Building. And other places as well. And for that, all the soldiers, the militia that actually, if you can imagine, marching down to that battle in Brooklyn. Now, Brooklyn of today was not the Brooklyn of that era. Brooklyn was about six little villages of that era. But they marched all the way down there. Sometimes it takes a heck of a long time just to drive today from, say, Suffolk all the way down to Brooklyn, right? But you can imagine them marching all the way down there. And in order to facilitate the offloading of the Continental soldiers, once we were losing that battle, that George Washington, very astute tactician and of things that he did in order to facilitate battles, he had the campfires burning at night for the British in that Brooklyn area, kind of the Brooklyn Heights area, think about that.
2: Mm-hmm.
3: The campfires burning to let the British think that we were still there. Remember, they had a little bit more, let's say, gentlemanly fighting, maybe something that wasn't overnight. But he had that, and he had his men. It was the Baymen of Massachusetts that were ferrying Washington's men off of Long Island on these big, like 30-foot-long longboats from Long Island all the way over to Manhattan. Now, a pamphlet I had from years ago said that they offloaded them on about 30th Street and 1st Avenue. Amazing, just a side note, I went over there one year and just sat on a bench and imagined all these men, the soldiers and whatnot, being offloaded in that area. And just people just wandering around, not knowing what went on at that time. Another writing that was that they were offloaded in what we might think of today as a South Street Seaport area. Anyway, we lost that battle. We will also lose another battle at Kipps Bay and in Washington's Fort Washington. And for those, all of New York City will also be occupied. So with Long Island, the British, when they occupied Long Island, it was almost like a grab that they had of just taking whatever they needed for their soldiers here on Long Island and then also ferrying goods over into Manhattan, wood, food, cattle, whatever else there was, in order to feed their soldiers over there as well. And there were some very heroic actions taken by, and was mentioned the Culper spy ring. If you want to get on the web, anyone, you can check the trajectory, the round that they used, going from all the way from lower Suffolk County, going all the way up through lower Connecticut and into New York City, and the roundabout that was done. On Long Island, there were different coves here on Long Island. It was the craggy coves and whatnot. Very easy to get boats in to those coves in order to help facilitate the spy ring, but also the smuggling that went on, the evacuation of personnel. Out in Suffolk County, out on the North Fork, an area near Cutchogue is where once the Long Islanders of that period were trying to evacuate the Patriots, because Connecticut was Patriot, they were trying to evacuate all the way up to Connecticut. So a lot of those boats took off from Cutchogue area going up to Connecticut. People did have to come back, some of them, because there wasn't enough services up there and whatnot. And then we could talk about a whole issue of having to sign oaths of loyalty surreptitiously, but also with a lie on the tongue, if I could put it that way, of signing those things.
2: Yes, we're going to talk more about that. We have to go to a break right now, so just hang on for a minute, and we'll be right back, okay?
3: Okay.
2: 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Come on back.
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5: Live from the LI News Radio studios in the heart of Islip at Long Island's MacArthur Airport. From the city to the tips of the North and South Fork, all the news from our island in one place. 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
6: ABC News, I'm Chuck Sievertson. Predictions from President Trump today on a trip to Ireland at a news conference in Dublin. He thinks the Iran war will end after the November midterm elections.
7: I think very soon. I think it'll be probably right after the midterms. They're trying to hold out as long as they can.
6: Trump says he thinks fuel prices will drop right after the midterms. And of Iran?
7: They were 2 weeks away from having a nuclear weapon.
6: No evidence or explanation why Trump believes these things. Also predicting Northern Ireland and the Republic of Ireland will reunify. The acting U.S. Navy Secretary confirms that Iranian missiles hit U.S. aircraft in Jordan this week, as well as Bahrain. More short-range missiles were fired into the sea today by North Korea, say South Korea and Japan. Those nations and the U.S. just ended joint military exercises. Allegations about the lone Lindsey Clancy holdout juror by his wife in 2021 of abuse, say court documents. This is ABC News.
4: From the LI News Radio Weather Center for this afternoon, skies are sunny. High temperatures reach a pleasant 76. Tonight after midnight, there's a chance of seeing a scattered shower, maybe hearing a rumble of thunder. Mostly cloudy skies develop with lows falling to 65. Rain anticipated in near Sunday. It's soggy tomorrow with a cloudy sky and highs to 77. Partly cloudy skies Sunday night. Send overnight lows to 60 degrees. From the LI News Weather Center, I'm TJ Matthews.
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4: 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They're located at 97 Main Street, Stony Brook, New York. They've been there a couple of years. Obviously, this year's great, great exhibit is Everybody Loves Raymond. And it's all about the show Everybody Loves Raymond. And everybody loves that show. And when they come in, I'm telling you, they love the exhibit too. It's a really great exhibit. A lot of work was put into it. Ray Romano came down on opening night. And you can come and visit that. They're open Wednesday through Sunday, 11 to 6. They're at 97 Main Street, Stony Brook, New York. You can call them at 631-689-5888. And every Sunday, there's also a special event there, as well as the exhibit. Upstairs, there's a little concert hall, and we do concerts up there. And great, great bands play, local Long Island bands that do original music. Always really a fun, fun time. So come on down and visit. You'll be very happy that you did. So anyway, let's get back to our very special guest tonight, Dr. Joanne Grasso. And so what were we talking about before we went to the break with the
5: I mentioned about the Patriots having to take boats up to Connecticut and coming back and signing an oath of loyalty that they really didn't believe in, but just so that they could stay here. The thing is, I am a member of the Daughters of the American Revolution, and any

0: any of the DAR that had family here during the Revolutionary War, it's very difficult to use their Long Island ancestor because of those oaths of loyalty that were signed, even though they weren't, didn't mean to sign them, didn't want to sign them.
1: Well, it was your only choice, right, at that time.
0: It was the only choice if they wanted to stay here.
1: Right.
0: But the thing is, Long Island was very divided. We had loyalist sympathies, and there were also patriots. The different areas. Brooklyn was more loyalist. Queens was more loyalist. And the thing is that at the time, there were only three counties. Nassau really didn't exist. That would be a little bit later. And that would be when Queens is split into Queens and Nassau. Suffolk always remained the largest of the counties. And Suffolk County was patriot for the most part.
1: Oh.
0: Yeah, and as well, within that, Suffolk County had three battles, not as large as the Battle of Long Island, but they had three other ones that were in their areas out there. And for that, again, such incredible history. Some of these I do cover in the book, but there are great maps of the different battle areas out there, such as with Sag Harbor and all that. And you might also want to think about the other areas of Long Island. I know we have folks mainly from Suffolk County listening, but other areas such as with Queens and people resisting from Queens on both sides. And then Suffolk County, with the revolutionaries out there, they participated not only in the three smaller battles out there, smaller than the Battle of Long Island, but also on a lot of the boat strikes between Connecticut and Long Island. There would be the whaleboat raids, what they called. That was, they would take the whaleboats, these 30-foot long things, kind of end-to-end, all the way up to Connecticut. And they would, and the British would, and the Loyalists would go up there to strike the Patriots. But Patriots would come down from Connecticut and repeatedly hit the Loyalists that were here and the British soldiers, really as a, you know, you're taking over our territory.
1: Yeah, right.
0: And there were other things going on, the kind of, the trade that was going on back and forth, and some of the maybe under the table things that were going on. I might also mention to you that the houses of worship here on Long Island, some of them suffered big time. And that was because if they were not affiliated with what might be considered British, such as with Episcopal Church, the Presbyterians in particular, some of the other houses of worship, even the Quakers. Now, the Presbyterians out in the Huntington area, that old First Presbyterian Church, if you want to have a look at that one, some of the other ones. And there are beautiful, beautiful houses of worship on Long Island from that period of history. There was a Loyalist church in Hempstead called St. George's Church. It's still there. Absolutely beautiful. And St. John's out farther.
1: Yes, we've heard about those churches. We've had people come on and talk about them. It's a
0: excellent, excellent,
1: amazing part of
0: this. Cemeteries that go along with it as well. If you can be respectful, if you come across a cemetery from that era, be respectful of the graves. You can see a lot of great history in the cemeteries as well. So you do want to think about that. There was the political end to a lot of aspects of Long Island revolutionary history. And the spies, the patriots, as was mentioned, the Culper spy ring. Also Nathan Hale, I don't know if that was something that was mentioned earlier in another talk here on Long Island. Nathan Hale came down from Connecticut. He was a school teacher in two different schools up in Connecticut. George Washington asked for a spy to come down here to Long Island. And he, meaning Nathan Hale, had already been in the Army by that time. And he's a young man. He's, 22 or so. And he volunteered to come down. And for whatever reason, he was caught. Some history says that he spoke in Mother Chick's Tavern, which no longer exists, just signs for that. And unfortunately spilled a little bit of what he was doing. That's one aspect that I heard of that. But anyway, he was captured on Long Island. If you look at Hale's site over in that Huntington area today. There's a huge boulder down in that area. It's coming, going more, north of where Huntington Village is. I think that's north in there, but a boulder on the side, if you're driving down that area, on all four sides of this huge boulder, all these plaques to Nathan Hale. Now, Nathan Hale was taken into New York City. He was put into the old jail, their phonetic spelling, G-A-O-L, downtown Manhattan. And then he was taken up to 66 and what would be today 66 and 3rd Avenue and hung up there after he had asked for both a minister, a Bible, and whatnot, which were not given to him. His body was thrown into an unmarked grave so that he was not made into a hero at that time. Yeah, and then, of course, women, the slaves, the war. We did have slaves here on Long Island. Nothing compared to what was in the South. There were some owned here. Lloyd Neck, if you ever get to the Lloyd Neck Manor out there, there was one of the slaves, Les Hammond. The women here on Long Island, women were camp followers, which means that they would go wherever their family went, husbands, sweethearts, whatever, they could follow them, and they would be part of the sewing, the caretaking of soldiers who were injured, also just the really the camaraderie of seeing family there. And also not also well known in other wars where this happened. The thing is, they followed them all over to where they were in the Continental Army. And you can imagine a lot of women who did not have anyone to care for them as far as their financial needs or whatnot, it was much easier to go with and follow the husbands along that route. And then there were women who were very highlighted during the Revolutionary War, Margaret Corbin, for one thing. And then, as well, the slaves, and many of the slaves, once the war was over and the loyalists evacuated different places up to Canada, back to New England, down to the Caribbean, slaves were also offered to evacuate as well. And in New York City, there is a cemetery, slave cemetery, down right up above where City Hall is today. I believe it's called the Old Burying Ground for slaves. And that's very interesting as well. And there are different stories of whether slaves were found with British uniforms on because they were promised their freedom. And again, you can read a lot of those different kinds of things that went on. And then the war. So the evacuation of the war by the British, again, was followed by Long Island. And you can think about it, if you're familiar with Franz's Tavern down in Lower New York City.
1: Oh, sure.
0: George Washington. Yeah, George Washington and his officers met down there on December 4th. And you can imagine with George Washington, many of these officers who were with him for the entirety of the 8 years of the war. There is a well-known graph, a picture, painting of Washington and his officers down there. And Washington was very emotional at that time. When they were saying goodbye, he said, "You must come to me, the officers, you must come to me." It just really was, paraphrasing him, too emotional for him to go and hug each one of them as well. And then, as I mentioned to you, November 25th, there's a marker down Lower New York City for that. Now, all of Long Island, if you want to look at brown signs or light blue signs, all over Long Island are historic markers. Not necessarily that something might still be standing, although some are historic homes, maybe the battle site or whatnot. There is Fort Hill up beyond beyond Huntington on what we think of as 25A today. All different kinds of signs that note where something happened. So very important, as you mentioned, we were talking about the libraries earlier. People get into their local history, their local archives, and all of these libraries. The Patchogue Medford Library, it's a huge site. And even all Nassau County, Suffolk County, even Queens has a very large in Brooklyn, very large libraries that people can come and research. Different things might cost to print things out, but it's well worth it. Roslyn has a good library for that as well. Uh-huh. And then some of the historic homes you may want to think about. Francis Lewis's home. He was one of the signers of the Declaration. There were 56 of them. His home out in Mastic was destroyed by the British, had to be rebuilt, and he would eventually go up to upstate New York a little bit more to live. Francis Lewis was in Queens. And then also, Francis Lewis's wife was captured on the British prison ships, which were held off of Long Island, more along the Brooklyn area, something that people may think about as the Brooklyn shipyard maybe today was around that area. And most of those people would not get off of those ships.
1: Yeah, because I heard how horrific that was.
0: They were absolutely. And they were demasted ships, British ships, and they threw the Patriots on there. Disease, starvation, whatever it was, you know, the lack of any kind of air on there as well. And then a lot of those, that, like Francis Lewis's wife, she was held on there. People think, well, women weren't really on there, but they were. And Francis Lewis's wife would, once she got off the ship, the prison ship, and a lot of times it had to do with if someone were able to get off by not necessarily bribe, but, you know, some kind of payment or something.
1: Yes.
0: She was able to get off the ship, but she passed on about 3 months later. And most of those 56 signers of the Declaration of Independence suffered in some way. Either they lost their lives, they lost their family. Families were scattered during the American Revolutionary War. Homes were destroyed, and that was all through the 13 colonies as well. One of the things I would also encourage people to do is read the American documents. I have them in my both books, but in this American Revolution on Long Island, the Declaration of Independence, the Continental Association, the Articles of Confederation, all of these are through the American Revolutionary War. Very important to read the Declaration of Independence, about the best prose that there is. A long document, but very important. Three segments of that, the opening, the middle section had 27 grievances that the colonists had against the British and why that Declaration of Independence was signed. And then the Articles of Confederation. Some feel that it is a precursor to the Constitution. But in order to read the Constitution, you have to read the Declaration of Independence so you know why the Constitution was written.
1: Exactly. It illustrates what it was all about. Yeah. So now people can find copies of those in your book?
0: Absolutely. Mm. Absolutely.
1: Oh, okay. So before we run out of time, let's talk a little about your books and where people can find them so they can do that kind of research with them.
0: Yes. And matter of fact, I was over in my local library. They had three copies of this book. They had originally two copies of the other book, the George Washington 1790 Grand Tour of Long Island. But Barnes & Noble and any of the bookstores here on Long Island, and by the way, there is a bookstore in Huntington, I think, what it's called, The Next Chapter. They also have a lot of historic books out there as well. But you can get online and purchase them. I was just online with both of these and looking. It's very easy to purchase both of these books online. And if for some reason someone wants to have them signed, I could always do that. If they contact through you, they could also contact me, and I would be happy to sign any book that they have.
1: Oh, great.
0: And again,
1: Now, do you have any appearances that where you're going to go talk in the near future that I can pinpoint to people where maybe they could come and hear you?
0: Yes, I have one down in Massapequa, and one out a little bit further in Seaford, and then one up farther here, in November as well. So a couple of Suffolk County areas, they can. And, as well, I know I do hear from people on my, New York Tech, but my own, I do have an academic email as well. I can give you if people want to contact me about where those, where I will be speaking.
1: Sure, let's hear that right now.
0: Yeah, it's dr Joanne, J-O-A-N-N-E, Grasso, G-R-A-S-S-O, at gmail.com.
1: Oh, great. Okay, good. So people can get in touch with you there, and they
0: and can find out, yes, where I have 3 more talks so far. Mm-hmm.
1: So far, yeah, I know it goes on and on, and we heard you. What a great speaker you are! I'm looking forward to going to one of those. So
0: excellent.
1: Yeah, that's going to be really good. We're almost out of time, believe it or not. So, what a great, great piece of the history. We've only covered a little bit of it. We're going to be covering the revolution for the rest of the year, basically, for the 250th. So sometime in the fall or winter, let's have you come back on and we can talk a little and we can further this conversation.
0: That's great. I'd love it.
1: Yeah, good. We'd love it too. And I know my audience would. So thank you so much for coming on. What else can I say? We're about out of time, and it's been an honor to have you on tonight.
0: Thank you so much for inviting me. I really appreciate it.
1: Best
0: to all of your listeners too.
1: And the best to you, and good health, and enjoy the rest of the fall. And it's an amazing subject right now. So yeah, thanks for coming on.
0: Absolutely. Yes, and enjoy the 250th. Happy birthday to all of us.
1: That's right. Happy birthday to all of us. Thank you.
0: Okay.
1: Okay, let's see. So that was, of course, Dr. Joanne Grasso. You can get in touch with her on that website. She's an amazing speaker, has so much knowledge. Her books are really great. So let's see. Also, what's going on soon is the Long Island Museum in Stony Brook presents the Carriage House Salon Series. You can join them on September 27th at 3 p.m. as they debut a new series inside Stony Brook's The Storage Carriage Museum, an amazing place, by the way. A new collaboration between the Long Island Museum and Long Island Chamber Music. The series is going to embrace the early American tradition of intimate living room salons of the Gilded Age. These people always do a great job. The Carriage House Salon Series pairs world-class chamber music inside Long Island Museum's historic Carriage Museum, offering audience members an up-close, vibrant connection to classical music, local heritage. A great, great event. So you should go check that out. September 27th, Songs of the Gilded Age, for violin and piano. And that's on September 27th. So anyway, we have more for you next week. 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
5: ABC News, I'm Chuck Sievertson. Food prices could go up because the price of diesel fuel in California is trucking amazing. For the first time, diesel prices have hit $8 a gallon in California, a state that provides Americans with a third of their vegetables and two-thirds of fruits. Arizona trucker Dan Wood.
6: One fill-up was over $1,000. And when these prices just skyrocket like this, it takes food out of the mouths of your children.
5: President Trump on a weekend trip to Ireland says he thinks fuel prices will drop right after the November midterm elections and that the Iran war will end after the midterms, offering no explanation.
7: I think very soon. I think it'll be probably right after the midterms. They're trying to hold out as long as they can.
5: Acting U.S. Navy Secretary confirms Iranian missiles hit U.S. aircraft in Jordan and Bahrain this week. More short-range missiles were fired into the sea today by North Korea, say South Korea and Japan. This is ABC News.
8: From the LI News Radio Weather Center, for this afternoon, skies are sunny. High temperatures reach a pleasant 76. Tonight after midnight, there's a chance of seeing a scattered shower, maybe hearing a rumble of thunder. Mostly cloudy skies develop with lows falling to 65. Rain anticipated in near Sunday. It's soggy tomorrow with a cloudy sky and highs to 77. Partly cloudy skies Sunday night. Send overnight lows to 60 degrees. From the LI News Weather Center, I'm TJ Matthews.
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15: 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And thank you for joining me on the show. If you'd like to be part of the Chef Charles J. Drayton Show, give me a call at 631-721-6097. 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And today we are embarking on an epic deep dive into a single magnificent dish, ratatouille. So forget the Disney movie for a moment. Though we love Remy, we are talking about the rustic, vibrant, hearth-warming vegetable stew born in the sun-drenched hills of Provence. Over the next half hour, we're going to trace its humble peasant beginnings, breaking down the exact science of why this combination works, walk through how to source the absolute best late summer produce, and exploring regional variations across the Mediterranean. And finally, executing two completely different styles of the recipe, the traditional stovetop and the modern layered presentation that I like to do. So if you're in LAE traffic, kind of get comfortable as best you can. If you're home, grab a coffee and let's settle in. Let's talk about food history. To understand ratatouille, you have to understand the geographic and history of Provence. The word ratatouille comes from the Occitan word ratotola and the verb ratatula, meaning to stir up or mash. Historically, it wasn't the pristine, geometrically sliced masterpiece you see on Instagram. It was a boomy, a rough, stewed, garbage-pail meal for poor farmers and laborers. The seasonal constraint on this dish was that peasants couldn't always afford meat every day in the 18th century. Summer brought an explosion of nightshades, such as tomatoes, eggplants, bell peppers, zucchinis, alongside some onions and garlic. And everything was thrown into pot in the original method, with olive oil and stewed slowly over an open fire until it collapsed into a jammy, concentrated mash. It was eaten cold or at room temperature with heavy, crusty peasant bread to soak up the juices. A common misconception is that ratatouille had ancient Roman roots. It doesn't. Tomatoes and peppers are New World crops. They didn't arrive in Europe until the Columbian Exchange, and even then, Europeans thought tomatoes were poisonous for centuries because they are part of the nightshade family and resemble deadly nightshade. Provence didn't fully embrace the tomato in daily cooking until the late 1700s, meaning true ratatouille is relatively modern, barely 250 years old. And now, you cannot make a great ratatouille with supermarket produce. Pick grain and gas in a shipping container. Ratatouille relies entirely on the quality of its ingredients because you have very few hiding places. That's where your guys' gardens come into fruition here. Eggplant. You want to look for an Italian or globe eggplants that feel heavy for their size with taut, glossy skin. Avoid massive ones with spongy flesh, which will be full of bitter seeds. For your zucchini and squash, you want small to medium is key. Anything the size of a baseball bat is watery and fibrous. For your tomatoes, you want ripe, juicy, paste or plum tomatoes like Romas or San Marzanos for the base stew, and firm, ripe slicing tomatoes if you're doing the layered version. For the aromatics, fresh sweet bell peppers, red and yellow, offer the best sugar content. Yellow onions and garlic that smells pungent but not sweet. Stay away from those disgusting green peppers, please. Herbs you want fresh thyme, rosemary, basil. Dried herbs will taste like dust in the dish, so fresh is non-negotiable for this one. for catering here at Exquisite Catering Cuisine and at ECC Eatery, we always cook our vegetables separately and then combine. And the question is, why do we cook our vegetables separately? If you chop up an eggplant, a zucchini, a pepper, and a tomato, and toss them all in a pot at the same time, and turn on the heat, you will commit a cardinal sin of Provençal cooking. You end up with a gray, watery soup. And why, you ask? Because every vegetable has a different water content and cellular structure. Eggplant acts as a sponge, soaking up massive amounts of oil before releasing it. Zucchini is almost entirely water and turns to mush if it's overcooked. And bell peppers take the longer to break down and need to be softened to release their natural sweetness. Traditional masters cook each vegetable separately in olive oil until it reaches its ideal state of doneness. Then combine them at the very end to marry the flavors. And we'll cover this exact technique when we do our first recipe in the second half of the show. So ratatouille is not isolated to France. The concept of stewing summer nightshades with olive oil and garlic is a universal Mediterranean language born of shared climate and agricultural cycles. And let's look at how the neighboring cultures tackle the exact same basket of ingredients. Spain had a pisto manchego, which originated from the La Mancha region. Pisto is Spain's answer to ratatouille. It features tomatoes, onions, garlic, green and red peppers, and zucchini or eggplant. Crucially, it is often served warm, topped with a fried egg or chunks of cured ham, such as Serrano ham. Italy has caponata. Hungary has lezzo. And North Africa has shashuka, which is another excellent dish that we'll talk more about and kind of break down what these things are in the second half of the show. You've been listening to the Chef Charles J. Show right here on 103.9 FM, LA News Radio. 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In the second half of the show, we'll get back into ratatouille, different concepts from other countries. See you soon.
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15: 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In the first half of the show, we talked about the history of ratatouille, that it was more of a peasant food made into a mash and then eventually got refined by French cooks. It is not isolated to France. They do have Mediterranean cousins, and there are different regional variations of ratatouille, one of which is Italy's caponata. While Sicilian caponata shares the core vegetables, such as eggplant, tomatoes, onions, and celery, it takes a sharp left turn into sweet and sour territory by adding capers, green olives, vinegar, and sugar. It is served cold as an antipasto. Hungary's Lecco is a descendant of the pepper and tomato base. Hungarian Lecco relies heavily on sweet yellow waxing peppers, onions, tomatoes, and lard or paprika. It's often eaten as a main meal with sausage or eggs. North Africa's shakshuka, which I absolutely love this dish, through shifting towards a spiced tomato and pepper base poached with eggs, the foundational pairing of bell peppers, onions, tomatoes, and olive oil shares a deep culinary DNA with Provençal cooking. I may put that back on special one day. As we look at how ratatouille transformed from peasant survival to bistro staples, fat and acid played a massive role in these techniques. So olive oil kind of evolved over time. Early peasants used cheap, heavy, refined olive oils pressed from leftover pumice. Modern chefs use pristine, bright, extra virgin olive for finishing and neutral oils or high-heat olive oils for the searing of this dish. And how do you manage the acid I talked about earlier? Tomatoes provide natural malic and citric acid, but balancing that with a splash of good red wine vinegar or a pinch of sugar at the end of a long simmer lifts the entire flavor profile out of heaviness. This is the soul of the dish. It's rich, rustic, and bursting with concentrated flavors. So, first off, how do we create this dish, right? So, first, you want to cut one large eggplant and three medium zucchinis into 1-inch cubes. Salt the eggplant heavily and let it drain in a colander for 30 minutes to draw out bitterness and the excess moisture. And pat that dry. Secondly, we want to sear the vegetables individually. So in a heavy bottom Dutch oven or cast iron or a heavy pot that you may have, heat generously amounts of extra virgin olive oil, saute the eggplant in batches until golden brown on all sides. Remove and set aside. Do the same for the zucchini, sauteed sliced red and yellow peppers, and the sliced onions until tender and sweet. For the tomato base, in the same pot, cook down the crushed fresh tomatoes with minced garlic, a pinch of sugar, salt, and a bundle of first thyme and rosemary until it forms a thick sauce. Now let's marry these guys together, right? Gently fold the cooked eggplant, zucchini, and peppers and onions back into the tomato sauce. Simmer on low, uncovered for 20 to 30 minutes so the flavors blend without breaking down the vegetables into mush. Finish with a chiffonade of fresh basil over the top. Now, if you want to impress guests, kind of do it or, you know, channel your inner Thomas Keller from the Pixar animation. This is the version you make. It's technically a variation called confit bilati, created by French chef Michael Gerdard. So the papery base, make a smooth, thick sauce of finely minced onions, red peppers, garlic, and tomatoes cooked down slowly. Spread evenly across the bottom of a baking dish. Using a mandolin, be careful using a mandolin with your fingers, guys. Take long, uniform zucchini, yellow squash, Chinese eggplant, and aroma tomatoes. Slice them on a mandolin to precisely the same thickness, about 1/8 of an inch. And now, making the pattern that you know so well on TV and watching the movie, animated movie, arrange the slices upright in the baking dish. Alternate colors in a tight spiral or concentric rows over the piperade. Drizzle with the mixture of olive oil, minced garlic, thyme, salt, and pepper. And then you want to cover that with parchment paper and bake at 300 degrees Fahrenheit for about 2 hours until the vegetables are tender. And then uncover for the last 15 minutes to caramelize the edges. So that is how you make both versions of ratatouille. We call that the peasant version on the first one because it's a mashed vegetables, but refined because we're cooking everything separately unlike they did back in the 18th century. And it's imperative that you cook your vegetables separately because, one, these vegetables cook at different times and temperatures. Two, zucchini are waterlogged vegetables, so you don't want them to turn into mush and get really soggy. Eggplant, you have to salt that first, take out that extra moisture out, because it is like a sponge when cooked. And the roasted peppers, the peppers take longer to kind of soften and caramelize. So you want to do those all separately. And then combine these things together to make an excellent, excellent vegetable dish. There's also something you need to do for future dishes when you do your grilled eggplant on a grill, because we're still trying to get that grill open before the cold weather comes. You also want to kind of grill things separately because of the different cooking times, variations, water content. It's also imperative to do that. And then combine them back when you do your grilling or sauté work when you're adding things back in. So I hope you guys enjoy this show about ratatouille. As always, I ask the question, and you leave that on our social media page on the Chef Charles J. Drayton. What topic would you like me to talk about in a future show? What history do you want to learn about of the food that you eat? or what's currently going on in the market that you're concerned about. We did a whole show about the seed revolution, right? Battling corporations who are trying to take seeds from you, where you can only purchase seeds, not grow your own, by harvesting your own seeds from your garden beds. And that kind of wraps up our deep dive into the history, international cousins, science, and execution of ratatouille. Whether you make the rustic stew or the fine dining spiral, remember that good food takes time and respect the ingredients. Tune in next week when we tackle the rise of the food delivery business. Until then, keep your knives sharp and your palates curious. Keep cooking from scratch. Protect the history of your food. And I'll see you next time right here on the Chef Charles J. Show. And visit me at ECC Eatery, located at 140 River Avenue in Patchogue, serving breakfast and lunch all day long, freshly baked bread and desserts. 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
3: 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North Shore, South Shore, all the news from our island in one place. 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
5: ABC News, I'm Chuck Severson. Food prices could go up because the price of diesel fuel in California is trucking amazing. For the first time, diesel prices have hit $8 a gallon in California, a state that provides Americans with a third of their vegetables and two-thirds of fruits. Arizona trucker Dan Wood.
6: One fill-up was over $1,000. And when these prices just skyrocket like this, it takes food out of the mouths of your children.
5: President Trump on a weekend trip to Ireland says he thinks fuel prices will drop right after the November midterm elections and that the Iran war will end after the midterms, offering no explanation.
7: I think very soon. I think it'll be probably right after the midterms. They're trying to hold out as long as they can.
5: Acting U.S. Navy Secretary confirms Iranian missiles hit U.S. aircraft in Jordan and Bahrain this week. More short-range missiles were fired into the sea today by North Korea, say South Korea and Japan. This is ABC News.
8: From the LI News Radio Weather Center, for this afternoon, skies are sunny. High temperatures reach a pleasant 76. Tonight after midnight, there's a chance of seeing a scattered shower, maybe hearing a rumble of thunder. Mostly cloudy skies develop with lows falling to 65. Rain anticipated in near Sunday. It's soggy tomorrow with a cloudy sky and highs to 77. Partly cloudy skies Sunday night. Send overnight lows to 60 degrees. From the LI News Weather Center, I'm TJ Matthews.
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2: 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Download that LI News Radio app so you never miss a show no matter where you go. Spotlight on Long Island Schools is brought to you by the Nassau-Suffolk School Boards Association, serving Long Island School Boards since 1959. I'm your host, Bob Vecchio. Thanks for tuning in to hear about some great innovative programs that are happening in our school districts across Long Island every day. And we are pleased to welcome back the Brentwood School District. I tell people all the time, greatest story unfolding there in Brentwood. Really good things happening there. They never cease to amaze me because I know just how hard folks are working and just how many good things are happening within that district. And we're going to learn and get an update on their Graduation Plus initiative. And we'd like to welcome back to the show the Superintendent of Schools, Ms. Wanda Ortiz Rivera. Wanda, welcome back to the program. Listen, it's been a while. I think the last time we spoke, Graduation Plus initiative was just getting its sea legs, so to speak. So we're excited to hear about the update.
3: Thank you, Robert, for having us here this morning. And I have to tell you, so many things have happened since the last time that we met. And we're eager to talk to you about this. And this morning, we have also Jaylene Guevara, our student ex officio, that she's going to let us know exactly how she feels and what Graduation Plus has done for her. One of the greatest things that we have done is that we completed a core strategic plan. It's a five-year plan, where it really delineates where we're going. When we spoke first, we spoke about our vision, where we're going, and we all have a deep sense of direction. We know where we're going, and we're all going on the same direction. We continue to have the support of our Board of Education. We cannot do this work without them. And I know that you have spoken to some of our board members, and you see how devoted they are to this work and how they believe in our students. And I have a cabinet and teachers that are amazing, and we're all working together to help our students and to ensure that they're graduating, not just with a diploma, with something else with a diploma. And Jaylene will talk to you a little bit later on about, you know, all the accomplishments that she has now and where she's going next and how Brentwood has prepared her for her life beyond the classroom. And she will let you know about that soon. And like I said, I have my cabinet here. We are going with 3 Ds this year. Distinction, a deep sense of purpose, and also distinction, a deep sense of purpose, and also direction. We all know where we're going, and the core strategic plan delineates everything, and we're eager to talk to you about this.
2: All right. And what would you say has been, like, the biggest highlight for you, right? Because Newsday talks about, and they try to define what a successful school is, and, you know, they look at grades 3 through 8 assessments. And that's just a snapshot in time. It's an important piece of the puzzle, but it's not the be-all, end-all. We in the industry, we look at our graduation rates is very important to us. But not only just the rates, our kids crossing the stage, like you're saying, ready for that next step. Is it higher education? Is it right into workforce? Is it enlisting into the military? What has been a highlight for you, and what is some of the key growth factors that you would want the general public to know about Brentwood?
3: Well, last year we graduated 900 students with at least one college credit. And that is amazing, as you see. And we continue to grow that. We have title grants that we're able to pay for this also. So it is not just having students graduate with one credit. We're able to pay for this also. We have a student graduated with 60 college credits, and we continue that trend this year. I have a student that tomorrow I'm going to recognize. She will be graduating with phlebotomy certification and also a nursing assistant certificate. She will be able to enroll in college, and she will be able to work as a phlebotomist and pay for her college education as well. And that is a highlight that we have here, because our students are leaving us already knowing that they are capable of doing this work. They don't have to continue to explore. We're helping them do that here in school and to show them that we believe in them, and they believe in themselves right now, and they know that they can do this work.
2: And for folks who don't know, Brentwood School System is the largest non-city school system in the entire state of New York. Approximately 18,000 students, is that about right?
3: That's correct, and that includes our UPK students.
2: Yeah, so it is a large system.

0: been tremendous growth, tremendous success, and tremendous opportunities for the students there in Brentwood. And you guys are just, listen, I've seen it firsthand. You invited me to your school to see and talk to the students and some of the business students. I think I walked out buying a whole bunch of stuff. I'm not sure what I bought, but they were so good at selling it to me. I did it anyway. Tremendous program opportunities there. And, you know, it takes a tremendous team effort, like you said, all the way through. It starts at the top, but it goes all the way through to faculty, support staff, the custodians in the building, buildings and grounds. I was at the unveiling for that old schoolhouse that you have on the grounds, but it ties the history and the pride, and it gets back to the distinction. So a job very, very well done, and I love watching it from the sidelines, if you will, of all the growth and all the positive things coming out of Brentwood. And the community is so behind you, right? I attended a community hearing about a charter school trying to move into the area. We'll do a whole nother show on that, but that's okay. But the community support that you guys received that night at that hearing was so loud and clear that it really resonated with me that the community is totally all in with what you guys are doing there. And, you know, strong communities make strong schools support strong communities. And that is the fabric of what is happening there in Brentwood. And it is so great to see. So hats off to you, Ms. Ortiz Rivera, because you've done a tremendous job together with your board and strong governance teams, really transform lives through the power of public education. So my hats off to you. I want to welcome to the program Mr. Vincent Leone. He's the director of programs and policy. Now, Vincent, for you, you know, I heard you speak at that hearing, and you just laid it all out, all the opportunities that the kids had. And I'll be honest, I was a little jealous. I mean, there were so many opportunities. I wanted to go back to school and start to take advantage of some of them. Talk to us about a typical course offering that the students there can experience.
1: Well, the typical course offerings, I mean, there are so many things happening across the organization. Elementary, middle, high school, our assistant superintendent is going to speak a little bit about those today. One of my favorite, near and dear to my heart, is LIUNA, and that is our partnership with the Labor Internationals Union North America and Local 66. It is a pre-apprenticeship program, only the second of its kind in New York State. Our students were enrolled in a two-year program. They're going to graduate that program, enrolled members of Local 66, full benefits, making $25, $30 an hour, you know, no college debt. So it's just a tremendous program. So we have our students mixing concrete. We were just at the table talking about, you know, what do these students want to build because they have so many ideas. So the course offerings are quite literally limitless across the organization. What I'm most proud of in my role as director of programs and policy is implementation. So Ms. Ortiz Rivera, as she suggests, we've developed a five-year course strategic plan. It's one thing to write the plan relatively easy. It is quite another to implement a course strategic plan in a school district. In a school district where we're already doing so many different things. You know, we analyze 30 to 40 operational plans looking for patterns and trends in what we believed to develop that course strategic plan, but we still have to implement and monitor those 30 to 40 operational plans. We're involved in enormous capital improvements across the entire district. Our district is transitioning to multi-tiered systems of support. There's a staggering array of cultural experiences that make us Brentwood. So the question becomes, how do you implement a core strategic plan without losing who you are? And that's where it's really difficult to implement. We are very strategic here in Brentwood. Didn't ask folks to do too much. We essentially asked people to do two things this year. We asked them to get to know their children, their students, give the students a chance to get to know each other. That's the essence of the I Am We Are Brentwood Initiative. Our uniqueness is really special and should be celebrated. And what we have in common far outweighs those individual differences. Then we ask people to use what you know about children and connect learning to the real world. You know, can you do that? Just do those two things. And then we let them go. We knew that our teachers, our school leaders were so inventive and brilliant, and what they've done has been absolutely remarkable. So we shrink the change. We just let people go, do all these amazing things, have incredible bright spots to share. And now what we're doing is we're collecting, organizing, and analyzing all this, all of these implementation dynamics, we're going to reverse engineer it to our plan, all that we said we were going to do, and then that's what's going to inform what we do for year two. We're going to be able to establish true baselines. We'll be able to identify things that are working really well. We'll be able to identify areas we can consider for improvement. That's going to inform resource allocation, professional development, partnerships that we create. Mr. Ortiz-Rivera's plan for implementation and the cabinet to really shrink the change, let our brilliant people do their thing, what they do well, then to collect and inform for year two. I'm extraordinarily proud of that. It's the reason we've been successful where so many poor strategic plans simply are not.
0: Well, folks, we are speaking with the Brentwood School District, and we're talking about their Graduation Plus initiative, and there are so many good things happening, so many growth opportunities for students. And when we come back from the break, we're going to speak with the rest of the team, and then the highlight, we're going to speak with the student ex officio school board member to tell their story.
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0: 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That is your place to suggest a program, club, or activity that your district is involved in. And just like the Brentwood School District, you could be the next school right here in our spotlight. Bob Vecchio continuing our conversation with the team from Brentwood about their Graduation Plus initiative. And again, so many opportunities, so many highlights. It's hard to put it into a half hour show. But I want to go back a little bit and we'll talk with, Ms. Rhonda Young. She's the Assistant Superintendent for Special Services. Rhonda, let's talk about how your end of the business is tying into Graduation Plus initiative and some of the highlights there.
10: Well, I think that Graduation Plus has been really, really good for special education because you know, typically we would be asking, how are our students included? How are students being included into these opportunities? And now with Graduation Plus, we have expanded opportunities for all students. So it applies to all students. And the focus is not just access to school, but access to pathways, experiences, and real post-secondary outcomes. The question we're asking now is not just are the school children being included, but are they prepared for school after graduation? Or are they prepared to work after graduation? We have, for the first time in New York State, we're involved in a teacher assistant apprenticeship program. The first year, last year, we only had 2 pre-apprentices. This year, we have 12. And we will have 2 certified apprentices at the end of the year. So wow. We're very proud of that. Yeah.
0: That's actually an amazing program because it's such a workforce shortage and you guys are growing your own.
10: We're growing our own. We actually have a student actually working also as a monitor in one of the schools. So we have TAs, monitors. Now we're moving it to the kitchen staff. So we're really giving our kids opportunities. We hire job coaches that go out into the community and follow our kids in different work, you know, different places that they work at. We're intentional with program development. We increase the awareness to access. We're getting more families involved with OPWDD. In the past, we only had like 25 families connected. Now we're up to over 100 families being connected to OPWDD. Sorry.
0: Yeah. This is why I love talking to Brentwood. I learn something new all the time, and everything that you learn is so, so good. But it starts at the ground level. And I want to welcome Stacy Birdie, Assistant Superintendent of Elementary Instruction. Stacy, talk to me, you know, again, this is a K-12 initiative. It's not just secondary. We hear a lot about the workforce opportunities. Talk to us how you are making sure that it is systematic from day one.
5: Sure. So, Bob, first, before that, I just want to let you know that I agree with what you said earlier. As a Brentwood graduate myself, I am so envious of today's Brentwood, for sure. Man. And one of the many things that we know to be true in Brentwood is that Graduation Plus begins in the elementary schools. So we had a lot of opportunities this year for our students to engage in various career pathways, beginning at the kindergarten level. So both of our kindergarten schools engaged in career parades. So on that day, it was just joyous. We were all smiling from ear to ear, you know, walking throughout the school, seeing these 5-year-old children dressed up as police officers, teachers, architects, doctors, nurses. I remember a little boy who was wearing this adorable little coat with like fake oil spill on it, carrying a car and a wrench. And when I asked him, you know, what career are you representing? And he said, a mechanic. And he said, I know I could do that because I'm good at putting things together. So, you know, I was like, well, 5 years old, right? Thinking about his career and what he's good at was really wonderful. And, you know, this day was really special for us because it's not about, you know, children dressing up in costume, but it's really about them, you know, not just thinking about, you know, what do I want to be when I grow up? But really, it's about us providing them with the skills and resources that they need to truly believe that they can be and do anything that they set their sights on. So it was great to see them beginning to see themselves in their future roles, developing an early awareness of, you know, future career and pathways. And that continued into our first through fifth grade, one of our schools, where they had a huge school-wide career day fair. And this was really different from what we've seen in the past where children created like boards that, you know, that kind of showed, you know, future career, you know, different opportunities. But this was a much more interactive experience. So, the principal and assistant principal did a great job and the school guidance counselor of bringing in representatives from throughout the community. So whether that were, you know, they were, you know, nail technicians, you know, doctors, mechanics, teachers, bakers, restaurant owners, business developers, And it was a real immersive experience for our children. So they had an opportunity to rotate throughout these classrooms and have these real, like, small group experiences, being able to take part in conversations and ask questions and share a little bit about, you know, their interests and how they could potentially see themselves in this, these future roles. So
0: and this gets back to direction that Mrs. Ortiz Rivera is talking about. You are building direction right from Jump Street so that they see the direction, they see the pathway, and the academics follow along that passion, and you got buy-in. It's terrific. I want to welcome to the program also the Assistant Superintendent for Secondary Education, Mr. Matthew Gengler. Matt, you know, this isn't your father's high school anymore, right? I mean, just amazing things. Give us just a quick couple of minutes because we want to get to our student board member about the highlights up there at the secondary level.
11: Well, I think one of the themes that's really important, as we touched upon, was growth. And if you're looking at our district, and certainly in secondary, it's the opportunities, but it's more than that. It's a transformation. When you look at Brentwood right now, just in facilities alone, we have state-of-the-art soccer complex. We have a ribbon-cutting ceremony for our brand-new softball complex. We have construction going on. These are some of the things of the opportunities that are waiting for our kids. But that's even just one piece of it. Another part is we're ordering new diplomas, Bob. We need bigger diplomas because now we're increasing the amount of kids who are going to graduate with distinction. We've got over 350 kids with the Seal of Biliteracy. We've got another 200 kids. This year will be our first year for the Civic Seal of Readiness. We have planned pilot to which we have a whole cohort of kids that will be meeting tomorrow to defend their work with members of the community. So wow. When we started a process called Middle School Talks, we invited the community to come into our schools and share their experiences. And those same people have stepped up and will join us as partners in evaluating our student work. It's an incredible opportunity. So when we really talk about growing, it's really symbolic. We've now added grow towers in our middle schools. We've got a state-of-the-art wall to which we have now, using hydroponics, growing lettuce and food that we are actually using in our salad bar across the district. Mm-hmm. Our kids have been intricate in the growing, the monitoring, and the cultivating of this project. And believe it or not, the teacher's name is Mr. Grow. So I'm not making that up.
0: I'm coming for lunch. I'm coming for lunch. I'm telling you, it's just blowing me away. We only have a couple minutes left, and we're going to have you guys back because, again, I can't do a half-hour show at Brentwood. I mean, it's just so many good things. Jalene, you are an ex officio member of the Board of Education. You're a member of the Board of Education and a student there at Brentwood. I'm anxious to hear about your experience and what's been the highlights for you.
12: Yeah, so I've been a student at Brentwood since kindergarten, and Brentwood has truly set the foundation for me. I mean, I, as a senior in high school currently, everything that I have to show for my work that I have dedicated here at Brentwood, it has truly been the graduation plus has truly been the foundation of that. I mean, I have been able to experience programs such as Smart Scholars, and that alone has gotten me to graduate with over 30 college credits, and that's not including APs, and that's not including the early college program that is done through Suffolk. So at this rate, I'm able to graduate with might even lessen the time that I have to get a bachelor's degree that I'm planning to get at the University of Albany and the Albany College. And so this really truly has played into a part of who I am as a person. It has set me to, I've always been an ambitious person. I'm not going to humble myself. I've always been ambitious. I've always been very humble to dedicated to growing myself and truly reflecting what Brentwood instills into their students. And I've been able to even go beyond SUNY Farmingdale and these AP classes. And even I got the chance to study because I'm from Brentwood. Because I'm from this unique community, I got a chance to go to UCLA in Los Angeles to study American politics for free because of the community that I am.
0: Well, I'm going to vote for you. I'm going to vote for you for whatever office you're running because University of Albany turns out more politicians than anybody I've ever seen. Jalene, 30 college credits. I don't know when you sleep, but congratulations. All the best. Enjoy your graduation. And I know we're going to be hearing from you in the future with great things. And I hope you come back and serve your community after you get that education up there at University of Albany. Folks, we've been listening to the folks from the Brentwood School District Graduation Plus Initiative. 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Thanks for tuning in. 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
16: ABC News, I'm Chuck Severson. Prices that pain. Food could go up because of the price of diesel in California is at least $8 a gallon, a state that provides Americans with a third of their vegetables and two-thirds of their fruits. President Trump, on a weekend trip to Ireland for a golf tournament, says he thinks fuel prices will drop and the Iran war will stop right after the November midterm elections, offering no explanation.
17: I think very soon. I think it'll be probably right after the midterms. They're trying to hold out as long as they can.
16: Also not offering evidence of this claim about Iran.
17: They were 2 weeks away from having a nuclear weapon.
16: The acting U.S. Navy Secretary confirms Iranian missiles hit U.S. aircraft in Jordan this week and that Iranians attacked and damaged the Navy's Fifth Fleet base in Bahrain. No Atlantic hurricanes have formed this year, and none are likely this week, says the National Hurricane Center, due to an enormous El Nino warming the Pacific. This is ABC News.
18: From the LI News Radio Weather Center for this afternoon, skies are sunny. High temperatures reach a pleasant 76. Tonight after midnight, there's a chance of seeing a scattered shower, maybe hearing a rumble of thunder. Mostly cloudy skies develop with lows falling to 65. Rain anticipated in near Sunday. It's soggy tomorrow with a cloudy sky and highs to 77. Partly cloudy skies Sunday night. Send overnight lows to 60 degrees. From the LI News Weather Center, I'm TJ Matthews.
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16: 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I'm your host, Neil Himmelstein. I'm here every Friday at 3, and sometimes they replay my show at other times. When we talk about our code, we talk about choice, organization, direction, and education. And we help hundreds of advisors, clients, attorneys across the United States in areas of life insurance, annuities, disability, long-term care, and life settlements. We're independent wholesalers, meaning we represent 30 different insurance companies, and we have agents that actually place business through us. We're like a broker's broker, if you want to call us that, so that we can give completely independent advice and advise at the right product, the right underwriting, the right financial decisions to help you. Today, I wanted to focus the show on risk. But I also wanted to talk, it is 9/11, and I want to reach out to all the families that were affected at 9/11, and what a crazy, crazy time, and it still is just unbelievable, all the things that happened on 9/11, just emotionally, financially, what a crisis. Today's show, if I could title the show, would be 9/11, the markets and the price of fear. So one of the overriding effects of 9/11, if you were there at that time and remember, is the financial markets closed. Just closed.
5: they didn't open for another week. It was like, okay, wait a minute. It just closed. The market tumbled. It just dropped. People were scared. It created a major sell-off. We understand that. But people didn't know where to go. So if we're talking about risks, because I want to talk about risks, fear is a big risk. Liquidity becomes a risk. Where's my money? Where do I go? To the survivors and the widows and the widowers of 9/11, panic struck, of course. Not only maybe I've lost my main financial engine where the main part of where our income was coming from is all of a sudden gone, besides the effect of losing fathers and mothers and, you know, how am I going to raise my children? All these fears are in mind, but financially, craziness happens. So there's a big financial risk to any kind of market tumble like that. The market's closed. Okay, what would you do if the market closed? Now, you think that could never happen? It happened in our lifetime. You think the market can't drop at a moment's hat? It can and has and will. Why? Right now, 25 years later, and reflecting to how the market works and how AI has taken over and how these hedge funds have thrived, they move in a millisecond. As a matter of fact, you know, the old scenes of the stock traders on Wall Street sitting there, buy, sell, and they're sitting there in the pit. The pit's empty. There's no pit. It's all computers. It's all like, boom, buy. And they don't buy at one share at a time. They buy at gazillions of shares at a time. So the minute there's a conflict around the world or anything else, that market can change. And we've seen it. We've seen it almost every day. Last week, oil prices, or just a few days ago, $100 a barrel. Now, that has a crazy effect on what we pay for gas. Although it should not be immediate. It is, unfortunately, because of price gouging, whatever. You know, oh, well, I can't get my oil. Oof. Let me charge you another 10 cents a gallon. Okay. The bond markets are going haywire right now. The 10-year Treasury yield hit 5% this week. That's a number that we haven't hit. I don't know when we hit it in the past. That's insane. The long-term bond, what does that mean to you? Well, try getting a mortgage right now. It's going up and up and up and up. That's what they buy. They buy 10-year Treasuries. So there's a big risk here. I have a liquidity risk. That's a risk. I have a market risk. What if the market drops 20% and I need to withdraw money to live on because I'm in retirement? What do? You're constantly drawing on even if the market comes back from that 20%, which it did in 9/11. It took a couple months for the market to rebound. And then later we had a bull market. But what if you're drawing money while that's occurring from your investments to live on? And then all of a sudden you have a 20% drip. How are you ever going to get back to where you were? You can't. You're going to need at least 30, 40% increase. And while you're drawing money is not the time to be chasing return. Very scary. So can you live with a 20% drop in the market? Could be 50%, could be 100%. Can you live with that? Now, if you're 30 years old and you're investing in the market for a long time, absolutely. You're going to have ups and you're going to have downs. You're going to have winners. You're going to have losers. But as you near retirement, can you afford that risk? There's also several other risks. there's political risk. We see that today. So what happened in 9/11, the Federal Reserve made a big response. What happened was all the stocks started to get sold and people were buying up treasuries. Treasuries became, the yield started to drop and the price started to rise as the demand rose. So bonds, treasury bonds seem very safe. However, if you're buying them now with this high yield of 5%, let's say, then you're paying a low price. If the rates continue to go up and you need liquidity, your price goes down. People don't understand that. They work opposite of rate. Bonds work opposite of yield. Now, if the yield is going up, what's happening is the government is saying, please buy my bonds, please buy my bonds, please buy my bonds. I'm going to pay you higher. So they elicit foreign countries to come in and buy and invest in America. What if one of those foreign countries says, you know what? I don't trust it anymore. Then they dump bonds. Then they dump. And that can create market havoc. And how does that affect you? Well, it affects you greatly. It affects you if you want to borrow money, but it also affects your safety and your risk of return and safety. And we're in the middle of the show, but Tim Kennedy, my co-host from another show, has just showed up, and I want to engage him in this conversation. And we're going to do that, well, we're already at commercial break. Right after commercial, we're going to introduce Tim. And you're listening to the Main Street Code for Financial Success. I'm your host, Neil Himmelstein. Best way to reach me is 631-647-4694, and we'll be right back after break. Bye.

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3: Welcome back to the Main Street Code for Financial Success. I'm your host, Neil Himmelstein. And before the break, we were talking about 9/11. And we want to reach out to all the families and everything else. And we were talking about some of the risks of the market, the financial risks, liquidity risk. And Tim Kennedy came in for the second part. Tim?
4: Yeah, man. Happy to be here.
3: Yeah,
4: thank you.
3: Tim's my co-host on the senior show.
4: Where we are two wild and aging guys, Neil.
3: Right. And, it's so good to see you here early on 9/11. And, it's just such a weird, weird day. I woke up wanting to talk about risk and reward. And I turned on the TV and I said, holy cow, what a crazy event that happened here in this country
4: 25 years ago.
3: So close,
4: 25 years.
3: But it was like yesterday, and we're still feeling the effects. And then I was thinking about all the things going on in the market today, with the oil prices hitting $100 a barrel. The 10-year yield hit 5. It's now at like 4.9 this morning. I don't know where it is at this moment. Unprecedented. And I talked about risks. And the main risk at 9/11 is, okay, the market's closed for a week. Panic has hit. Where's my money?
4: The level of uncertainty during that time period.
3: Oh, it's terrible. So we talked about financial risk. The other thing we talked about is liquidity risk. What happens if I need money and first off, I may have lost someone, we could talk about that. That's the other risk that I didn't talk about yet. But the liquidity factor, okay, the market's down, or maybe I'm withdrawing from my retirement accounts, and all of a sudden the market dips at 20% or 30% or 40%, and I'm withdrawing. How do I ever come up? They call that sequence of return risk, which is clearly is an issue that people don't realize. It's a separate risk factor called sequence of return. Loss of life, loss of income, real issues. Loss of income, I just lost someone who's my breadwinner.
4: Neil, I talk about it all the time. There are 18 risks that can derail retirement. Number one is inflation. Right?
3: So let's talk about, about inflation, let's talk about this. So I talked about the risk of buying, before you break, of treasury bonds. Everybody, oh, treasury bonds are very safe. But you know what? The price of the bond goes up and down with the yield. The higher the yield, the lower the price. So all of a sudden, the interest rates are going up, and I'm buying treasury bonds. But you know what? I need the money, and I go to sell. Oh, you get a much lower price. So people don't realize that there's a risk involved. There's another risk involved, and that is doing nothing. I've got my money. I'm putting it under a mattress. I'm just going to let it sit there. What kind of risk is that? Inflation.
4: Tremendous, yeah.
3: Okay. Now, with the high bond yields and the high cost of borrowing and oil reaching $100 a barrel, nothing good can happen but inflation. You can't control the beast right now. Because if I have to pay another 10 cents a gallon for oil, for gas, or another 20 cents a gallon, or we're, you know, as we head into the winter and heating fuel and everything else starts going up, $1 a gallon, $1.50 a gallon, the cost of a truck driving from here to New York City and buying diesel fuel at over $6 a gallon, it's got to eat into the price of everything.
4: Everything you purchase.
3: It's not just, food, of course, but it's everything.
4: Well, Neil, I mean, I have these conversations all day long from 7 a.m. to 9 p.m. at night. And, yeah, the inflation part of it, the other 17 risks that can derail retirement. And then I'm speaking to these people that are, you know, planning their retirement or in retirement, and the biggest mistake they make is they underestimate how expensive retirement is going to be.
3: Right.
4: They've done a study. They did a study on when people spend money, and they spend the most money on Saturday. They go food shopping. They go car shopping. They entertain. They go to the movies. They go to dinner. Right. They do everything on Saturday. Well, when you retire, Neil, every day is Saturday.
3: Right.
4: And people underestimate how expensive it is to retire, and then the inflation and all this uncertainty. We talked about it last week on our show. You know, years ago, it was simple. You know, if interest rates went down, house values went up. If house values came down, interest rates went up. It was simple, right? But now there's so many other global factors and other things affecting what's happening in this country and in this market. And yeah, how do you control that?
3: Right.
4: How can you mitigate that risk or loss?
3: Right. So these are risks. Political risk is huge.
4: Yep.
3: And I'm not saying one president, that president, but you know, there was this big push to drive an electric car. Then that got derailed. And now everybody's saying, well, since I don't have the incentives, I'm going to keep my gas guzzler, and that's great. I'm going to pay $5-6 a gallon, but that was the choice I made. So politically, they can help mitigate some of that risk, but not all of it. Nothing is all or nothing.
4: Yep.
3: The risk of loss of life is not talked about in the financial markets enough, because all the way, as the stock market's up, it's down, there's a lot more to it than just whether the market's up and down. To the average person, it doesn't affect them as much as the news makes out to be. The market, because they may or may not be in the market.
4: Mm-hmm.
3: They may just be getting by, or they may be in retirement, and the market is a sub thing.
4: Well, the significance of loss of a spouse, right? Not only financially,
3: right,
4: but organizationally, like in most households, right? Maybe the male or the man or the husband maintains the finances, and they know where all the money is, they know where all the bills are, and now that person, on a drop of a dime, is now responsible to do that stuff. Not only that, but what do you lose with the loss of that spouse on their income, their Social Security, their pension?
3: Right.
4: And then the emotional part. You just lost somebody that you loved and were married to for 20, 30, 40, 50, 60 years, and now you're dealing with, there's a lot of mental illness and depression and all that other stuff,
3: right,
4: that goes along with the financial part, and all that mental illness and depression affects the food, because now you start making crazy decisions. Maybe crazy is the wrong, but they start making like wrong decisions.
3: So one of the mitigating factors is life insurance, and people don't think about it. Well, I don't need life insurance, I got plenty of money. But if the money is all tied up in retirement, it's all taxable. If we hit a down market, that life insurance is a buffer for everything else that goes on. Pure and simple, it's the dumbest, simplest, oldest product out there. It's completely tax protected, but guess what? There's nothing better than getting a tax-free check when you need it most. It is a life saver. Yep. And I can't tell you how many situations I've been in. A good friend of mine, I guess it was during COVID, a little after COVID, a couple of years ago. I think you know him as well. I don't want to mention his name on the air. In his 50s. Actually, two people in their 50s that I know and love and dear. He had so much credit card debt and other things, kids in college, nicest guy in the world. If he didn't have a $500,000 term policy that we found, and his family would be out of their house, the kids would never be able to afford to go to graduate school and everything, which they are. We're all smart kids. He's a smart guy. But he had so much credit card debt that life insurance policy of $500,000 saved his family forever. I mean, just that one little piece.
4: Just clean slate.
3: Cleaned so much up that everything else didn't seem so bad, except for the loss and the emotional loss, but that was the saving grace.
4: Hey, Neil, thanks for having me.
3: I can't believe we're out of time. We got a lot more risk to talk about. 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
4: Hey, you want to reach me? 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
7: ABC News, I'm Chuck Sievertson. Prices that pain. Food could go up because of the price of diesel in California is at least $8 a gallon, a state that provides Americans with a third of their vegetables and two-thirds of their fruits. President Trump, on a weekend trip to Ireland for a golf tournament, says he thinks fuel prices will drop and the Iran war will stop right after the November midterm elections, offering no explanation.
8: I think very soon. I think it'll be probably right after the midterms. They're trying to hold out as long as they can.
7: Also not offering evidence of this claim about Iran.
8: They were 2 weeks away from having a nuclear weapon.
7: The acting U.S. Navy Secretary confirms Iranian missiles hit U.S. aircraft in Jordan this week and that Iranians attacked and damaged the Navy's Fifth Fleet base in Bahrain. No Atlantic hurricanes have formed this year, and none are likely this week, says the National Hurricane Center, due to an enormous El Nino warming the Pacific. This is ABC News.
9: From the LI News Radio Weather Center, for this afternoon, skies are sunny. High temperatures reach a pleasant 76. Tonight after midnight, there's a chance of seeing a scattered shower, maybe hearing a rumble of thunder. Mostly cloudy skies develop with lows falling to 65. Rain anticipated in near Sunday. It's soggy tomorrow with a cloudy sky and highs to 77. Partly cloudy skies Sunday night. Send overnight lows to 60 degrees. From the LI News Weather Center, I'm TJ Matthews.
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too often when I'm speaking with clients, the first thing that they say to me is, I really don't have very much. I have a home. We don't have much. We don't have much savings. We don't have much in retirement. Do I really need to be concerned with estate planning? And the funny thing is, if you really sit back and think about that comment, a lot of people today, young people, cannot even afford to purchase their first home. So here we have this significant asset that we purchased at a young age. Likely at the time, it was way outside of our budget. It was very difficult to make the mortgage payments at that time. And yet we persevered, right? We worked hard. We earned income. We worked overtime. Sometimes we worked two jobs or more just to cover the mortgage while raising a family. So now here we are years later with a mortgage that may or may not be paid off, right? Perhaps we refinanced to pay for a child's wedding or college. And now here we are with this asset and we're proud of it, right? Because we've worked hard to keep it and maintain it. And you sit down with me and say, we don't have much. And that is absolutely untrue, because in the grand scheme of things, for a lot of people, owning a home, that's the American dream. And when you own that asset and you have that asset, I'll be honest with you, it is the easiest asset for me to protect. And if I say to you, because people are living so much longer, and the likelihood is you're going to need some sort of long-term care, whether it be home care, you're at home, and aides coming to the home and providing assistance with cooking, cleaning, managing your medications, or if you're in need of advanced care in a nursing home, if I said to you, we have two options here. You can either give that home to the government, the home that you've worked your entire life to have, the mortgage you've worked your entire life to pay off. You can either give it to the government, or you can put it in a trust and protect it for your beneficiaries. Which option are you going to go with? I'll tell you, I'm going to say 99% of the time, my clients say, I don't want to give anything else to the government. I'm good. I've given more than enough, so much, and I'm done. That being said, it's so simple to protect the home if you take the initiative to plan in advance. Honestly, there is a look back, and everyone knows a little bit about the look back when they come to see me and they say, well, I just don't want the nursing home to take my home, or I just don't want the government to take my home. And I know there's a 5-year look back, but they don't know what that means. And what that means is, if you are in need of nursing home care, when we apply for Medicaid, because it's very likely if you have anything, if you have over $30,000, if you own a home, we are going to apply for Medicaid, because most people don't have the means to pay $15,000 to $20,000 a month for nursing home care. So it's very likely if we get to that point, you're going to want to apply for Medicaid. When we apply, Medicaid looks back over the last 5 years. They do an audit. They ask us to gather 5 years of financials, whether that be trust funds, bank accounts, savings, checking, CDs, annuities, IRAs, 401ks. We have to do an audit of the last 5 years because Medicaid wants to see whether or not you gave away your assets. Did you just gift away your assets? Now, by the way, a gift could be paying for a grandchild's college education. A gift could be just gifting what the IRS allows us to gift annually. By the way, the IRS and Medicaid are not in alignment. And just because the IRS says you can gift a certain amount of money per person per year, Medicaid doesn't care. They look at that and say, sorry, you made a gift. You're not eligible for care. So don't be fooled. That being said, Medicaid is going to look over the last 5 years to see if you have made any of those gifts. And if you have, you do not qualify. So what does that mean to my clients? Well, it means that you need to plan
early. I really can't stress that enough. Again, this is Valerie Shivers. I'm an estate planning and elder

your law attorney, and my primary goal is to protect everything you have for your beneficiaries. So give us a call. The number is 631-569-4334, or you can reach us on the web at shiverslg.com. So knowing that there is a 5-year window that we have to get past, what that means is once you reach the age of 60, it is imperative that you start to think about what you can do to preserve your assets, whether it be creating a trust, transferring the asset to a trust, and passing that 5-year window so that if and when the time comes you need nursing home care and you want Medicaid to pay for it, your home is going to be completely outside of that 5-year window, right? The look back won't see that you gifted your assets if it's year 6 or 7 or 8. So make sure you plan in advance. Make sure you plan early. Now, I'm not saying we can't do things for our clients who haven't planned at all. It really does depend on the type of care that they need. I'm just saying we can preserve less. So if I can tell you, look, if you plan 5 years or more for nursing home care, I can protect the entire value of your home versus, well, if you wait until you need the care, I'm only going to protect about 60% of the value of your home or your total overall assets. Obviously, you're going to prefer to do the early planning and protect it all. Now, that goes hand in hand with your advanced directives, because again, if you're one of those people or you have a loved one who says, I don't want to talk about this, I don't want to think about planning, I don't want to give up control, as they say. Well, if you don't plan, at the very least, make sure that you give someone the authority to do the planning for you if and when the time comes that you're just not able to. I'm going to say 5 calls this week from people telling me that their loved one was in the hospital, either unconscious, in a coma, non-responsive, and they asked me, can we do Medicaid planning? The facility's telling us we need to get the loved one on Medicaid because the cost of care is exorbitant. We can't afford it. What do we do? And the first question I ask is, do you have power of attorney? Do you have the authority to act on behalf of your loved one? And in each of these instances, the answer was no. They never did planning. They didn't do any of this. So now our hands are tied because here we have multiple individuals who are non-responsive. So it's not even like I can go to the hospital or the rehab facility and say, okay, well, do we have those lucid moments where the individual understands what I'm trying to get them to sign, right? Because I can ask them, you know, if you can't handle your finances or you can't pay your bills, is this the person you want to do it for you? If they can answer yes and understand what I'm asking and they can sign, doesn't have to be perfectly legible, I just need to know that they're mentally competent in that moment. If they can't answer that because they're in a coma, well, then we have no way of granting the authority to someone to act on their behalf and then protect all of those assets. So all of this goes hand in hand. And the answer to that is, well, what do we do now? We can commence a guardianship proceeding so that a court and a judge determines that this individual's incompetent and is not capable of making these decisions. But I can tell you that's a very rough road. It's a very expensive road. It takes a lot of time and we may not have time on our side. So think about that when it comes to planning and setting things up for your loved ones and beneficiaries. It's very difficult to handle all of this, the financial end of everything, when on top of that, you're dealing with a loved one in a coma or in a situation where that's where your main focus should be, right? They want to, your loved ones want to be with you. They don't want to be worrying about the financial end of things. And if you give someone the authority to do it all, they can easily hand that off to us and we can help. Again, this is Valerie Shivers, the host of Will You Trust Me? I can be reached at 631-569-4334 or on the web at shiverslg.com. We'll be right back.

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4: 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We have offices in Sayville and in Garden City, and we can be reached at 631-569-4334 or on the web at shiverslg.com. So this was a rough week. This was a rough week because I met with a lot of clients who had a loved one in the hospital and unconscious, either in a coma, non-responsive, and they came to us because they were told by the hospital that they needed legal representation because the next step would be for their loved one to go to a rehab facility and then likely a nursing home. And they were told the cost associated with those next steps. And they were told they needed to speak with an attorney to figure out how or if they would be able to apply for Medicaid. And I spoke a little bit about this before the break. The difficulty here is if someone has not taken the steps to prepare for these instances. So for example, if someone hasn't created a trust or taken the steps to protect their assets, they still own a home, it's in their name, they still have a lot of funds in bank accounts, CDs, you know, they're not qualified for Medicaid. And if they haven't taken the steps to at least start to protect the assets, well, even when the time comes that they need to apply for Medicaid, we're going to have to do a lot of shuffling, and we may not always be able to protect everything. In certain instances, we can. So it's imperative that if you find yourself in a situation where your loved one is in the hospital going to rehab, to give us a call, because there is a lot we can do to protect the assets, even if pre-planning hasn't been done. But in many instances, there's not a lot we can do from a collective standpoint, right? If you plan early, I can protect everything. I can protect the home. I can protect all the assets. If you haven't and you don't have any of the exceptions to the five-year look back available to you in that moment, then we're looking at the ability to protect about 60% of the assets, which, trust me, is better than nothing. And nothing pains me more than meeting with a client who says, I had all of this money, but my spouse was in the nursing home and I spent it all on his or her care. And now I have nothing. I need to apply for Medicaid. Little do they know that had they come to us when they first needed the care at that time, we could have protected everything by just transferring to a spouse. So don't think that you're going to just learn this or read this on the internet. And don't think that the hospital or the facilities are going to tell you this all the time, because their major concern is providing the care for your loved one and getting paid, right? They're not really concerned about preserving your assets, where we have that goal. Our goal is to make sure that your loved one is safe and comfortable, and at the same time, preserving what your loved one wants to preserve for the beneficiary. So, you know, it's important that you A, plan early, and B, recognize that you have assets to protect. All too often, clients will say to me, we don't really have much. We own a home. That's it. A home on Long Island is a very large asset for most of us, right? We've worked very hard to maintain that asset. We've held on to it sometimes for more than 30 years. And I believe most of my clients want to protect those assets and make sure that they have something to pass on to their children or their nieces and nephews or their loved ones. And by pre-planning, we are allowing and enabling ourselves to make sure that that occurs, right? In the way that we want it to. And the other thing is, in these situations where someone is in a coma or non-responsive, very rarely are we given notice that this is going to happen, right? Usually we're shocked by the fact that our loved one has suffered a stroke and is non-responsive in the hospital. So it's not like you are going to know the time is necessarily near where you need to prepare these documents. Sometimes it's very sudden and unexpected. And that being said, it's important that you plan when you're healthy, when you're capable of making decisions, when you have the control over deciding who you want to be handling your financial affairs and your medical decisions, if the time comes that you can't. So, like I said, if you don't have a power of attorney or a healthcare proxy because you're concerned about giving control up, well, there's a complete opposite, because your loved ones will call us if you're in need of care and they need to move finances around to figure out how to apply for Medicaid. And if you have not provided them with the requisite documentation to do so, all you're doing is making things very difficult for them, right? If they don't have the authority to handle your affairs, for example, the few calls that I received this week where loved ones were non-responsive in the hospital, the first question I asked their loved ones was, well, do you have the authority to be speaking with me and to be handling the finances? Because yes, I can protect their home. We can transfer it to the spouse. But were you ever given power of attorney? And the answer, unfortunately, this week, more often than I wanted to hear, was no. And, you know, I hate to tell someone, well, we have an alternative. The alternative is a guardianship proceeding, because the guardianship proceeding is expensive and it takes a long time. And when you're in a situation where you are mentally dealing with the fact that your loved one just had a stroke, they may be non-responsive, you have to make some difficult decisions about the next steps. Are they going to rehab? Are they coming home? Are they going to a nursing home? You know, are they going on hospice? Having to make those difficult decisions on top of the fact of, well, questioning how are we going to afford all of this, right? I mean, I've met with people this week who were unbelievably panicked because their concern is we're going to lose everything, right? That's people's conception. They think, okay, well, if we haven't done planning, now we find ourselves in this situation and we're going to lose it all. And that's terrifying, especially when I'm speaking with a spouse. And by the way, that's not the case. In fact, when I'm dealing with spouses, if one spouse is in need of care and they're going into a nursing home and we have to apply for Medicaid, we're going to have to do what's called a 5-year look back, right? It's really a 5-year audit of all of the finances to see if the individual has gifted away assets over the last 5 years. And if they have, they're not eligible for Medicaid. So they're going to then have to pay out of pocket for the nursing home or for their care. However, there are a few exemptions to that 5-year look back. And those exemptions are very prevalent, right? The one exemption is a spouse. If you are married and the wife needs to go into a nursing home and the house is in both of their names and all of the assets are in joint ownership, we can actually transfer all of the assets into the husband's name and protect everything by filing a spousal refusal. Now, I don't think we should wait for that. I think planning ahead is key here because if we have one spouse in a nursing home, the other spouse has filed spousal refusal, all of the assets are in their name. Well, now what happens if that spouse needs care, right? We can't then transfer the assets to the institutionalized spouse's name because they're receiving Medicaid. There is another exemption to the 5-year look back for the home, and that's transferring the home to a disabled child. If you have a disabled child, you can gift the home to them even in the last 5 years. That's an exemption. Another exemption is a caregiver child. If you have a child who's been living in the home with you for longer than 2 years, they've technically been providing care, right? I mean, allowing you to stay in the home. Perhaps the thought is they've helped you to live in your home rather than in a nursing home by providing some level of care. If you have that situation, you can actually transfer the home to the caregiver child in that 5-year period and not be penalized for it. So a lot of people don't realize that there are all of these exemptions, and they'll go online and they'll try to read up and they'll try to do their own documents, and they'll fall short of all of these benefits out there because people don't necessarily want you to know about what you can do to protect your assets, right? We do. Our goal is to make sure that not only are you getting the best level of care, but that your assets are going to be protected and preserved for your beneficiaries. So give us a call. This is Valerie Shivers of Shivers Law Group. 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
3: ABC News, I'm Chuck Sievertson. Dig deeper into those dollars. Diesel fuel prices in the U.S. have hit yet another record, soaring past $6 a gallon on average due to the Iran war fuel disruptions. In California, diesel is $8 a gallon, boosting transportation costs and prices of many goods. Arizona trucker Dan Wood.
4: One fill-up was over $1,000. And when these prices just skyrocket like this, it takes food out of the mouths of your children.
3: President Trump on a weekend trip to Ireland says he thinks fuel prices will drop and the Iran war will end right after the November midterm elections, offering no explanation.
5: I think very soon. I think it'll be probably right after the midterms. They're trying to hold out as long as they can.
3: If European governments send troops into Ukraine, it will mean a war with Russia, says Russian leader Putin at a conference of emerging economies that also had leaders of China, Iran, India, and Russia in New Delhi. This is ABC News.
6: From the LI News Radio Weather Center for this afternoon, skies are sunny. High temperatures reach a pleasant 76. Tonight after midnight, there's a chance of seeing a scattered shower, maybe hearing a rumble of thunder. Mostly cloudy skies develop with lows falling to 65. Rain anticipated in near Sunday. It's soggy tomorrow with a cloudy sky and highs to 77. Partly cloudy skies Sunday night. Send overnight lows to 60 degrees. From the LI News Weather Center, I'm TJ Matthews.
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9: Hi, and welcome to this edition of Supervisor Spotlight. My name is Angie Carpenter, Town Vice Supervisor, and I'm absolutely delighted today to welcome our guest, Tim Mooney, who is the, what's your official title? President, CEO, Main
10: yes.
9: Captain of Fire
10: owner.
9: Island Ferries and owner of Fire Island Ferries.
10: All the above. Guilty.
9: All of the above. Fire Island Ferries is so much a part of the fabric of what the town of Islip is all about, I think. You know, we're on the water. Our entire southern border is on the water. And nothing, you know, beats being down at our marina and watching those ferries go in and out. People will go down there, park their cars, and just sit there and unwind, decompress, and you offer a part of that therapeutic service.
10: Do.
9: But so tell us a little bit about the history of Fire Island Ferries, how it all came to be.
10: It came to be back in 1948, and there was an RFP that was put out by the village of Ocean Beach, and three gentlemen that the founders of Fire Island Ferries mm-hmm. put a bid in, Bob White, John Van Bree, and Elmer Patterson, and they won the bid.
9: Mm-hmm.
10: And then they went, oh my gosh, now we got to.
9: Now what do we do?
10: Now what do we do?
9: We better buy a boat.
10: And so they had no equipment, and they put together a fleet of four boats at the time. They had the original Queen, the old Fire Island Queen. the original Fire Island Miss, which was a converted rum runner, and actually the Queen was a yacht and the and one of the previous Point of Woods boats. Then they bought an oyster dredge and made it the Fire Island Maid, which was the freight boat back in the day.
9: Gotcha.
10: And they had a boat built in Freeport, the Fire Island Belle.
9: Freeport or Freeport, Maine?
10: No, Freeport, Long Island.
9: Wow.
10: So that was the start of it in 1948. And since then, you know, we've grown. We've picked up other locations and have the opportunity to purchase some of the other operators that were in existence on the South Shore here. But that's where it began, 1948. My father started as a deckhand on the freight boat.
9: So what year did he start?
10: 1948.
9: Oh, so he was there as a worker bee.
10: Yeah, he started out as...
9: Oh, that's neat.
10: And then he traded places with one of the guys that was on the ferries and said, I'd rather work on the freight boat. And so my father moved over from freight to the passenger side of things.
9: Gotcha.
10: So that didn't take very long. And then he bought the business from the original owners in 1970.
9: So he put a lot of years in working.
10: He earned his way to,
9: to
10: be asked to do that. So
9: 22 years?
10: It's a lot.
9: Yeah.
10: And so, but that's how we started way back in the day. And they used to charter boats from the Capturi fishing fleet for Sundays when everybody was leaving. So, they would just cobble together whatever equipment they could find to get the people back and forth.
9: So where you're operating out of in Bayshore, is that where they started? Or was there a different...
10: They actually started on Maple Avenue on the west side when Gil Clark's was there.
9: Oh, okay. I remember.
10: So they are on the west side, and then in 1950 they bought the property, the Ocean Beach Terminal property, in 1950, and opened up that terminal after they had it built in 52. And, but it started right off on Maple Avenue. The Fair Harbor Ferry ran off of Maple Avenue. And, there was a lot going on down there at that point.
9: It's a busy little spot today, too.
10: Yeah,
9: today. So
10: absolutely.
9: If my math serves me correctly, this year would be 55 years that you have Fire Island Ferries?
10: With the family?
9: Yeah.
10: Yep.
9: Yeah, that's exciting. That's exciting. So when you say the family, so your dad started it, and when did you come on board?
10: I came on board in 2004 out of the computer industry, and my father was looking for some help in...
9: Succession planning.
10: Yeah, succession planning, exit strategy, whatever.
9: Whatever.
10: Yeah, whatever. So he was looking to be in Florida more in the winter and play golf and do the things you're supposed to do when you got to his age. Yeah. And I was happy to come down and help him out.
9: That was great.
10: That was great.
9: It is great. In addition to your dad that you speak of, I know your mom was very much a part of the business, Patricia.
10: Yep. My mom was definitely a part. And she had, I don't know if you remember, the Evening Star. We had the dinner boat.
9: I do remember the Evening Star.
10: And,
9: I do.
10: That was her baby.
9: Uh-huh.
10: And so that was something that we had for, I think, 20 years or so. And then my father decided we don't want to be in the...
9: catering
10: business.
9: Right.
10: So that went down to South Carolina.
9: Uh-huh. Okay.
10: And it's still down there working.
9: Wow, that's great. I can remember when I was working in my business, that was a treat for our employees. We would take them, for dinner on the Evening Star one evening in the summertime.
10: Oh, it was an amazing boat.
9: Yeah.
10: It was really a lot of fun. And it was big. I mean, it held a lot of people. And we did weddings, or my mother would do weddings, and, she had the Chippendales on there, and a Murder Mysteries, and Italian Night, and Irish Night.
9: She was very innovative, your mom.
10: She had a good time with that.
9: And she had a passion for it.
10: Yeah.
9: She really loved it.
10: Yep.
9: And it was an honor for me to really get to know both of them over the years. They were really very, very special. So it's been a long time. And we spoke a little bit about succession planning. And what do we have for the next generation?
10: I have two out of my four four children are in the business.
9: Oh, that's awesome.
10: Brendan, who's the oldest, he's CFO and running the landside operations. And then Morgan, who is one of our twin girls, she's Captain Morgan, and she's on the Marine side. And then she's also, we just put her in as CEO of the Marine Services Group.
9: Cool.
10: So that's very exciting. I'm glad I've got, a succession plan and some more family coming up behind me. And our granddaughters look like
9: might
10: they
9: be interested. That's really awesome.
10: They may be candidates.
9: Yeah, that's great. That really is great. Because when you there's such a history there with your family, with your parents, and you obviously threw yourself into it. So much of your heart is in it. And to have to walk away and turn it over to a stranger, it's got to be so rewarding to know that your family's right behind you there.
10: Yeah, and I think, in general, that's a challenge for a lot of family businesses where the next generation doesn't have the same passion and says, yeah, I don't want to work as hard as my mom and dad did. I'm going to go do something else. And
9: I was fortunate. The business that I started, my son took over, and he's still operating it, and it's, probably 50 years when you think about it. And it's kind of exciting to see. I'm not quite sure if the next generation is going to be there, but you never know. You never know.
10: Believe me, my Brendan and Morgan worked in another business coming out of college. Morgan wanted to be a teacher, and Brendan was, a business major and working someplace else. And they said, Dad, this isn't what I thought it was going to be. Right. And we come back and to the ferry.
9: Well, that's the best. That's really
10: and
9: the
10: I
9: best.
10: I said, you certainly can.
9: Yeah. You have to let them find their way. You really, really do. But this is really delightful. And we're going to take a little break, and we will be back with Tim to tell us more about Fire Island Ferries.
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9: Hi, this is Angie Carpenter, Town of Islip Supervisor, back on Supervisor Spotlight. And today we have with us Tim Mooney, who is the owner of Fire Island Ferries and keeps it going. With an incredible team, I've got to say. I use the ferry, and the caring that comes across from all of the team on the boat, from the captains to the guys that grab the luggage, it's just wonderful to see. It really is. It's a good culture there. Really reflects well on the company.
10: And we're very proud of that.
9: Yeah.
10: Most of our employees started at 16 years old, in high school, and that was their first job. And that rings true today. I mean, every year we're bringing in a batch of new 16-year-olds as, some of the kids graduating from college move on to other careers. But all of the captains and the people that work for us are homegrown. We don't have... And we've been fortunate enough not to need professional hires that, the town of Islip basically has supplied us with the resources we need from an employment perspective. And it's been very strong.
9: Yeah.
10: Very, very strong.
9: That's great.
10: And the kids are great.
9: Well, I was going to ask you what some of the challenges are in the business. And I know one of the greatest challenges that all business seem to be facing now, no matter what, is help. Good qualified help, but from what you're saying, that doesn't seem to be a problem for you.
10: Well, we're fortunate, and at least in the marine industry, I think one of the selling points we have is everybody's home every night. You know, if you want to look, even, you know, going to Orient Point or going to Port Jeff, you stay on the boat overnight, you know, when you're leaving the next morning early from the other side or what.
9: Right.
10: So we can hire younger people and bring them up through the work process. And, you know, we have binders and binders of applications every year for kids looking for jobs. And so we're pretty fortunate that we're oversubscribed, and so we can be picky about the people we bring on. And that's been very successful for us. And, you know, you're a testament to that. I mean, you know, the kids are really good, and when we do the orientations, we see, you know, don't take this the wrong way, but treat everybody like your grandmother, and you'll never go wrong.
9: Yeah, you know? But it's true. You see it. And I know a couple of years back when my husband was struggling physically, you didn't have to ask. I mean, they were right there to help assist on and off. They just really, that caring really came across, you know, without knowing who anybody is or whatever. It didn't matter. I watched it across the board
10: and
9: how genuine they are.
10: And the new kids pick up on that.
9: Yeah.
10: I mean, I think, you know, the 16 and 17-year-olds, you know, watch the older kids and the college students, and they see how they behave. And I think, you know, genuinely everybody wants to do a good job and be very accommodating and helpful.
9: And make it pleasant, you know, because for whether you're going over there for business or pleasure, and there are a lot of people that go over to work, you know, on the beach, all of the help that is there, those that work in the hotels or the restaurants, you know, for the most part, a lot of them are commuting off. And it just gives them that kind of...
10: Well, it's so expensive to rent a house over there now.
9: Well, that's true.
10: They used to, you know, all those kids used to get together and, you know, the lifeguards or the staff from one restaurant or another and rent a house. And the pricing is at a point where they can't afford to do it anymore.
9: I was reading an article, too. There aren't, you know, talking about the group homes of years ago, where it would be kids that were working, you know, at the restaurants or the hotels or whatever, and the gift shops. But there doesn't seem to be those kinds of opportunities any longer.
10: I think that demographic is across the island. We've seen it in Kismet. You know, we've seen it in Ocean Beach and Ocean Bay Park. And what's happened is those group homes have been bought by families.
9: Right.
10: And so you traded you know, a share house or a group house with, on the weekends, 20 or 30 kids in it.
9: Right.
10: And now the house has mom, dad, and two kids in it.
9: Right, exactly.
10: And so, you know, they used to be able to have enough of a share, you know, and they have a mattress on the floor or whatever, but just something that would work for them.
9: Yeah.
10: And now that's gone, and we've, you know, we've adjusted our ferry schedule, you know, so we can get those kids off at night especially and get them... You know, the waiters, the bus staff, you know, the bar staff or security, we make sure that we can accommodate them. And we work with the village very closely with the chamber over there to make sure that we have the schedule for the right times so they can do a second seating.
9: Exactly.
10: Get the cleanup done.
9: Yeah.
10: You know, so that's critical for them.
9: Oh, it is. And, you know, having an operation like yours, your willingness to work with the users of the service really, again, speaks volumes, because you're not just saying, this is it, you know, you figure it out, but you're communicating with them, and it's a great relationship.
10: And we try to, you know, my philosophy is, you know, try to give back, because we do ask a lot of the communities over there in the summer, you know, when the sun's out and it's a beautiful day and we're bringing a lot of people over, that puts stress on the community.
9: Yeah, there's a burden on some.
10: And so, you know, I want to, when we have an opportunity and it makes sense, I want to be able to give back and accommodate, you know, the people that are making Fire Island work and be a good place to visit and live and stay. And, you know, I want to make sure we're supporting them in a proper
9: way.
10: Well,
9: you are, because I hear it all the time. You know, I've been volunteering a little bit with the community fund over there, and whether it's the community fund, the Ocean Beach Association, the Chamber of Commerce, whomever it is, you know, invariably, oh, yes, you know, Tim Mooney, they were very helpful with the ferry and getting whatever. So, you know, you've been a great partner to all of the groups over there.
10: And some of that's pretty easy for us. We're going anyway, right?
9: You know, well, so. Not everybody feels that way.
10: And I do, yeah. You know, when I want to make sure that, you know, when Ocean Beach or Salt Air or Kismet's having a community function, that we're getting, you know, the stuff they need over there to make that work and get people over, whether it's musicians or politicians or, you know, they're doing an art fair and get everybody over and back. It's fun, you know. That's, we get, you know, we're blessed being in the town of Islip more than most in the country. And, you know, we have 2 months to really have a make it work.
9: Yeah.
10: And so you want to do all you can in those 2 months to make it a good experience.
9: You know, and it is 2 months. As much as people try to say there's a shoulder season and we have to,
10: you know.
9: Offer this, once school starts, forget it.
10: That's,
9: you know, all
10: even
9: bets
10: now,
9: are off.
10: The kids aren't out.
9: Yeah.
10: And, yeah, well, we haven't had the best of weather.
9: That's
10: Mother Nature has.
9: Speaking
10: hasn't
9: of challenges.
10: Yeah.
9: You know.
10: And so, you know, until the kids are out of school, it's, you know, it doesn't change. Even with the college kids out, it doesn't move the needle that much.
9: Yeah. But so back to the challenges. You know, you have to think that weather, obviously, getting people back and forth, and not as many when the weather is not bad. But people are going back and forth regardless of what the weather is because people are working there. And I happened to be on the ferry last Saturday, and the wind was absolutely howling, waiting for the boat to arrive. Everybody was like tucking in behind the wall because you just felt like you were going to be blown away. So I'm thinking to myself, wow, this is going to be a bumpy ride going across. And it was like smooth as silk. It was really amazing. Your vessels are incredible.
10: Yeah, well, thank you. Thank you. And you know, there's no extra charge for those rides.
9: Bumpy,
10: no, it's like a Disney adventure ride.
9: Yeah.
10: But it's been very, it's, you know, that boat design is my father's.
9: He came up with that. Well, hold that thought, because we're going to take a break again, but we will be back. I want to hear about that. I didn't know that he was a ship designer, too. We will be right back with Tim Mooney, Fire Island Ferries. Thank you.
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0: Hi, this is Angie Carpenter, Town of Islip Supervisor, back with our latest edition of Supervisor Spotlight, and delighted to have with us today Tim Mooney from Fire Island Ferries. And we've been just talking offline a little bit, and we kind of forget sometimes, you are an incredible recruitment tool for economic development for the town of Islip, and really for Suffolk County when you think about it, because people come from all over to go to Fire Island for the summer, to visit for the day. And what really amazes me, to this day, there are so many people that live here in the town of Islip who have never been to Fire Island. Do you still find that?
1: It's amazing.
0: Isn't it?
1: I agree with you 100%. You can tell those people when they are standing in front of the terminal. And I'll say, is this your first time? And they'll go, yeah, it's our first time here. And where do you live? Well, I live in Brentwood. I said, it took you this long to get here from Brentwood or Central Islip or wherever. It doesn't matter.
0: Or Bayshore, for that matter.
1: So I'm always intrigued about that. I said, you're really going to like it. And I make a point of trying to find some of those people as they're coming off the boat.
0: To see how they liked it.
1: How was it? Usually they have one of the kids on their shoulder sound asleep, because they had a great day at the beach. And it really is. Everybody comes off the boat with a smile, and the kids have a good time, and they're all covered with ice cream or whatever they were doing over there.
0: Yeah, you see them getting their last ice cream cone before they get on the boat.
1: Oh, absolutely.
0: Yeah. But I'm really serious about it being a recruitment tool, because I know many years ago there was a physician who was recruiting doctors for a residency program, and we did a little bit of a video, and we talked about the beach and the opportunities there were, to be a resident here in the town, and showing them the lighthouse. And we did footage down, B-roll down by the ferry terminal, watching the ferries go in and out. And it really is, we live in the most special place.
1: We do.
0: I mean, the town of Islip is incredible. I mean, I'm a little prejudiced, I'll admit, but when you think of the opportunities that we have to get on a train and go into Manhattan in under an hour, if Broadway's your thing and you want to take in, museums, I mean, there's so much.
1: Shopping.
0: Obviously, we have all of that here, too. There are live theater productions and museums here, but there's nothing like the New York experience, But then to be able to get on a ferry and in under half hour be in this magical place where there's no cars to speak of, and you can, just walk around. The kids love it, the freedom that they have to walk to the ice cream store or walk to the candy store, by themselves, or walk to the playground, and parents don't have a care about worrying about the kids.
1: And that is, our kids grew up over there, so we're used to that. And there's not a lot of places on the planet that you can say this is how we live in the summer.
0: Yeah.
1: And it's pretty amazing. And I think it is a good recruiting tool. I think the combination of our proximity to the city makes it accessible. So if you're trying to attract, big corporations to the town of Islip or Suffolk or Nassau, that that use all the tools, use all the arrows in your quiver to try to get those people
0: and
1: recruited.
0: We have an airport.
1: Yeah.
0: The town owns an airport, and be able to, go back and forth to many destinations now nonstop, whether it be Virginia or the Carolinas or Florida.
1: Well, and I think a lot of these
0: and Boston now starting.
1: Yeah. Oh, that's right.
0: Yep. Cape Air is going to be flying four flights a day to Boston out of Islip year-round. So that's really huge.
1: It is huge, and I think that, when you look at corporate leaders, they're coming from all over the country. Mm-hmm. They're coming from the West Coast, from, the center, from Chicago. They have no idea what's out here. And so you got to show them. You got to say, as good as... And I think for a lot of people at those levels, New York City is a very good draw, but you don't want to raise your kids in New York City.
0: And they really don't.
1: At least from my perspective.
0: When you're saying that, it reminds me of a time the rating agencies, radar creditworthiness, and it's important to have that that AAA rating, which we have. But when I came to the town, we were a little bit below AAA. And I remember speaking to the controller and saying, well, when do the analysts come visit? And they said, oh, we just talked to them on the phone. And I said, no, I really want them to come visit. So we arranged. I got a van from Seniors, and we drove around, and we drove past the ferry terminal and, you know, showed them the vista of the bay, the marina, drove to the airport, got out at the airport, and I'll never forget, Alice said to me, why? This is a real airport. I had no idea, you know. But she was sitting in her office, you know, in Manhattan, you know, mm-hmm. reviewing our data and making a determination. Well, we got our AAA rating, and we've had it ever since. And I'm really quite proud of that, but it's important because it helps us when we go to market. You know, we always get the best rates possible. But it really, everything that we have, pulling it together, it makes the town quite unique. And you and Fire Island Ferries, obviously, really contribute to that. I mean that sincerely.
1: I feel we're part of it.
0: Yeah.
1: You know, we're part of the message, and we're part of the enjoyment that people can take, and all the locals that haven't taken advantage of it yet, you know, come on over.
0: Yeah, come on.
1: Come on down. Go to the beach.
0: You have to do that. You really, really have. And there are so many communities. We're not, you know, it's not just Ocean Beach. There's Kismet and Doomwood and Lonelyville. I mean, that alone makes you want to get on the boat and check it out.
1: Well, it'll fit whatever you want to do.
0: Right.
1: I mean,
0: you want hustle
1: quite,
0: and
1: quite frankly, the beach is the same for 32 miles.
0: Right.
1: So once you get down to the ocean,
0: it's the
1: same. But, you know, do you want to go shopping? Do you want to get some lunch? Do you want to be quiet? Do you want to have some action? And it's all there.
0: It's all there. And especially, you won't be disappointed.
1: You won't have to go to the Hamptons.
0: It's a lot easier.
1: Oh,
0: really,
1: much.
0: Really. You know, when we talked about the development that went up on Union Boulevard in Shoregate, gorgeous apartment complex, and, you know, it is transit-oriented development, and I say it all of the time, it's across the street from the train station, there's a bus stop in front, a half a block away is the downtown, but if you go a little bit further, you can hop on a ferry and go to Fire Island, or take a 10-minute Uber ride to the airport. I mean, you don't get much more transit-oriented development than that, you know.
1: That's an amazing project.
0: Yeah, yeah. And it's an amazing hamlet, and it's an amazing town. And obviously, if you haven't gotten the idea yet, you'll know that we're really very, very proud of it. I did want to, as we're wrapping up, I do want to ask you, you know, we spoke a little bit about the challenges, and certainly staffing isn't it, but is there something that you find really, you think, oh, if I just didn't have to deal with this?
1: Well, I, you know, other than the weather, you know, regulations at all levels.
0: Mm-hmm.
1: You know, we have, of course, we're under the jurisdiction of the Coast Guard, and you know, we work closely with the Coast Guard on new provisions and new opportunities. Mm-hmm. You know, the state, the DEC, and yeah. Everybody's got their know. And the county, they control our fare structure.
0: Right. Right.
1: And the town of Islip with, you know, permitting and zoning. Yeah. And
0: so it's, what I think he's trying to say is that it's not easy.
1: No,
0: it's
1: not, no.
0: And
1: let me just say this. When I first came, I was in, you know, I came here from the computer industry, and I was, you know, managed offices and did all that. And somebody else always worried about all those little details.
0: Gotcha.
1: Like the real estate guys.
0: Yeah.
1: And now all of a sudden I got here, and it was like,
0: chief cook and bottle washer.
1: I just don't walk in and
0: right.
1: sign a lease? Cause,
0: yeah.
1: And so it was very eye-opening, and, you know, and the experience has been, I think, you know, opening a business and maintaining a business is not for the faint of heart.
0: No.
1: Well, you know
0: not.
1: That.
0: Well, I know
1: business.
0: That. I did it. And I tell you, it's something that everybody, especially those that work in government, should know, because when those regulations are passed, you have to stop and think, how is it going to affect the end user? Anyway, we could go on forever, but we are out of time. And I want to thank you for coming down, Tim.
1: No, you're welcome.
0: Keep doing what you're doing. Please give our best to all the staff.
1: That's our
0: there.
1: Plan.
0: Okay, sounds good. And we'll see you on the next edition of Supervisor Spotlight.
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4: ABC News, I'm Chuck Sievertson. Dig deeper into those dollars. Diesel fuel prices in the U.S. have hit yet another record, soaring past $6 a gallon on average due to the Iran war fuel disruptions. In California, diesel is $8 a gallon, boosting transportation costs and prices of many goods. Arizona trucker Dan Wood.
5: One fill-up was over $1,000. And when these prices just skyrocket like this, it takes food out of the mouths of your children.
4: President Trump on a weekend trip to Ireland says he thinks fuel prices will drop and the Iran war will end right after the November midterm elections, offering no explanation.
6: I think very soon. I think it'll be probably right after the midterms. They're trying to hold out as long as they can.
4: If European governments send troops into Ukraine, it will mean a war with Russia, says Russian leader Putin at a conference of emerging economies that also had leaders of China, Iran, India, and Russia in New Delhi. This is ABC News.
7: From the LI News Radio Weather Center, for this afternoon, skies are sunny. High temperatures reach a pleasant 76. Tonight after midnight, there's a chance of seeing a scattered shower, maybe hearing a rumble of thunder. Mostly cloudy skies develop with lows falling to 65. Rain anticipated in near Sunday. It's soggy tomorrow with a cloudy sky and highs to 77. Partly cloudy skies Sunday night. Send overnight lows to 60 degrees. From the LI News Weather Center, I'm TJ Matthews.
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0: Winery-Deville for one of the famous frozen wineritas. And there's even more happening this fall. 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

0: Hello, Long Island, and welcome to Long Island Patriot Radio Show. I'm Corinne Murphy here with Jeopardy Jack and Judge Janine, and today we have someone with us who I've been really excited to introduce to our listeners because she's part of Patriot Real Properties. But what I really love about her is that she does not look at real estate as just buying and selling houses. It's not dry. You're going to like this conversation because she really wants to help people through moments in life when real estate becomes part of a very big decision. And that is Suzanne Rivera. Welcome to the show, Suzanne.
1: Thank you, Corinne. I'm excited to be here. Maybe a little nervous too.
2: Okay. Yeah, well, Corinne makes everybody nervous.
0: I don't make everybody nervous.
2: Oh, you are the intimidating force around here. Okay. Judge doesn't intimidate anybody, but you're the
3: intimidator. I don't intimidate anybody. That's not what you said when you were standing before me,
0: Jack. That's true.
2: I'd beg to differ.
0: Let's not get into it because it's somewhat embarrassing and we have a very special guest here today. So Suzanne, I want to start with you before we even talk about real estate. If you could tell us a little bit about who you are and why you decided to get into this business.
1: What I really like is helping people. A home to me is very personal. It's not just a price or a transaction. It's where the family lives. It's where you built your memories. And sometimes it's also about the things you suddenly have to make a decision about the rest of your life when it's changing.
0: Yeah.
1: So there are a lot of decisions that you have to make, and you just want to know to the right person and go to the right people and have the right choices by your side.
0: That's so true. And
3: most of the time, people aren't prepared for those moments, correct?
1: Exactly. They don't know where to go or where to begin. There's so many avenues to go down.
2: Yeah, it's a shock to a lot of people. I mean, I just recently had an accepted offer, and they're like, wait, now what? And I'm like, well, like, you should celebrate. And they're like, oh, but now what do we do? Like, they were excited the whole time, and all of a sudden reality hit. And
0: it's a big
2: your
0: transition.
2: Life just changed, literally.
0: It's true. Yeah,
1: they don't know what to do.
0: So I know that you don't immediately say, okay, let's just list your house. What I've liked watching you do is all of the questions that you ask. Right. I mean, you really get into things with asking questions and talking to people. It doesn't seem that you just make a unilateral decision.
1: Yeah, it's not just all just phone calls. It's, you know, it goes from question to question. I want people to know that it's okay that where we're starting.
0: Yeah. So what are the most important questions, like, or what do you think that consumers want to know about you when they are needing a realtor?
1: If the avenue is right for me, if I know like what I'm doing, is selling the house the right thing for them? Is staying there the right thing for them? Maybe they need a rental instead of purchasing a new home.
0: Yeah.
1: Maybe you want to buy the home that they're in. There's a lot of different avenues that they need to go down. So when they have to find out what the house is worth, is it worth moving?
0: Right. There are a lot of factors. So do you, like, you really hold their hand to really weigh that out?
1: Yeah, we guide them all the way through from start to finish.
2: What people don't realize, like, calling a realtor doesn't mean that the next morning there's a sign up on your lawn and people are marching through the door. It's no different than going to the doctor for a consultation on your back. You don't go into back surgery the next morning. There's steps, and the right professionals will guide you down that path.
1: And the first conversation, it's just the conversation.
0: Yeah. So you have taken some focus on women. You've been working with families and buyers, sellers, rentals, and I heard you start really saying, I really want to help women who may be going through a transition. Where does that come from?
1: Because women go through so many changes where housing becomes part of a bigger picture. We go through divorce, we go through separation, becoming a single parent, losing a spouse, children growing up, downsizing, starting over, or just deciding that we want to buy something that's mine, that's our own. I want women to feel comfortable, ask for help before they figure everything out.
0: Yeah.
3: How did you get into the real estate business in the first place, Suzanne?

0: I just love helping people. I've been doing this for years, and I just love to help people.
1: Okay, and it's important to know personalities. You don't need to know a legal answer, but you need to know how to help people and get them what they need from what they're telling you, right?
0: Yes, absolutely.
2: So people sometimes believe that they're supposed to know everything, like that they have to know everything about before they sit down with an attorney or a real estate professional or a mortgage professional, but that's not really how it works. I mean, you start by asking the questions, as you already said. So what's important to you to ask? I mean, what's the message you want women to hear?
0: Like I said, do I have to sell? Can I stay? What is my house worth? Can I afford it by myself? If I sell, where do I go? What happens to the kids? Those are like the small questions, but they're questions that go through every woman's mind.
2: Yeah, it's so true. I mean, I know that the biggest fear is you're raising your kids and you're focused on the family and you're nesting and you love the house and the relationship breaks down. Or like you said, one of those other life changes happens. So what happens to the house? I mean, let's talk about one of the biggest decisions. A marriage is ending and there's a house. So what are the questions that you get then? Like, what do people right away ask you?
0: Can I afford it? Like, what are my options?
2: Because they prefer maybe to stay, so.
0: They prefer to stay. They don't want to uproot their kids and their family. They don't want to do that. So they ask, like, what their options are. They feel that they can't afford it. You know, if they have maybe a rental income in their apartment, maybe you can get a rental income to help you cover the bills.
2: Right.
0: Like, there's a lot of different avenues that you can go down. And we just try to guide them in the right position.
2: And I think that those are like real important legal and financial questions. So how do you, like build somebody, like a team around somebody? It requires like a little team to, build trust with people and have the right professionals.
0: Well, here with At Patriot, we have a team. We have everyone. We have a mortgage person. We have a financial person. We have lawyers. We have everyone together. So we always have a good referral team. So I don't do
2: That's
0: anything
2: important.
0: Legal. I would refer to somebody on our team.
2: But that everybody works together and,
0: Absolutely.
2: And is communicating on the right path.
0: Absolutely.
3: Yeah, I mean, there's even contractors at Patriot. We have a whole network of contractors where if maybe your home needs some TLC, you know, there's a railing that's loose or something that needs to be fixed. We have people that we can send over there that are very reasonably priced and can help you do it and make that home ready to show, ready to be sold for the top dollar.
2: Yeah, so true.
1: And you can also give them good marketing information. What's going in the area? You know, how much the houses are going in the area, what they need to fix to make their house sellable to get the price that they're looking for. Or if they're looking for a house, you can give them an idea of what they need to make sure they have in the bank so that they can afford the house that they're looking for, right?
0: Absolutely.
2: So what if they say, like, hey, there's this other side. They say, I don't want to sell. I'm keeping the house. I mean, how do you work with them then about, like, how are you involved? I mean, especially when children are involved.
0: I say I understand that completely, but wanting to stay and knowing whether financially it's workable
2: right,
0: because, are two different things.
2: Right, because it could be an emotional decision to stay,
0: right.
2: But they can't.
0: Right. Nobody wants to uproot their children, especially if they've been there, you know, for many years. Nobody wants to do it. But again, financially, it just may not be doable.
2: So then someone says, okay, I have to sell. What's the next person that they should contact? Do you put them in touch with an attorney? Do you put them in touch with a mortgage? Is it all of the above?
0: It would be all of the above. I would give them our mortgage person's name, which is Noah Hackman.
2: Right. That I know you're working with Noah and you've taken on this mission to work together to help a lot of these women understand the team that you're building and that association. I know there's an event coming up that a lot of women will want to hear about. So talk to us a little bit about what you're building with Noah, what you're doing.
0: We're building a mortgage. So Noah can help understand the mortgage side. I qualify? Could they qualify? What does my credit look like? What I could realistically afford? What should I work on if I'm not ready today? Sometimes just knowing that possibly makes the whole situation feel less overwhelming.
2: Yeah. So what is, what I like is that this isn't that you're just going to send somebody off to Noah and hey, now just like apply for a mortgage.
0: No, absolutely not. We all work together. This is about women understanding their options.
2: Now, let's talk about, I want to get into the event because this is a chance to really discuss what you can do when you're going through these changes and you're having everyone in the room to answer these questions, not just real estate professionals, but you have Noah there and you have quite a few others. So could you tell everybody really what is going on with the event? It's, you're putting the right people in the room. Tell everybody what you're doing.
0: Right. We want everyone to feel comfortable in the room. We want everyone to understand, what it is to go through life changes, that there's options. There's people out there to help them and to guide them through. We want everyone to come in. We want everyone to sit. And it's not about, even if you don't want to share your business out there, there's going to be other people asking questions, and that might be the answers that you're looking for.
2: Well, that music means that Z-Baby is telling us we have to go to a quick break. But let's get into what that event is, the conversation about home, money, and life changes. When that event is, we're going to talk about it more with Suzanne Rivera from Patriot Real Properties when we come back. That event is Thursday, October 8th, and it's 5:30 to 7:30. I believe that food's involved and lots of great speakers. We're going to talk about those speakers. Some of them have quite a huge following on Instagram. I can't believe that we have these people in the room. And that's going to be in Melville at 1121 Walt Whitman Road, Suite 300. It's free October 8th, Thursday, 5:30 to 7:30. We'll be right back with Suzanne Rivera on Patriot Radio.
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0: 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This is Corinne Murphy, and I'm here with Jeopardy Jack and the Honorable Janine Barbera-Daly. And today, our special guest is Suzanne Rivera. She is a New York State real estate salesperson with Patriot Real Properties. Isn't that ironic, Patriot, on Patriot Show? And we're all patriots here. And what does it mean, Patriots, Jack? What does it mean to you?
1: It means that we love our president.
0: Our country and our community.
1: Our community.
0: I don't think you have to love your president to be a patriot.
1: No, I don't think so either.
0: I think it's more about the community that you live in.
1: I agree. There's been, you know, people that I don't like that are in office that I still love the country.
0: But you're still patriotic.
1: Still love the country. It doesn't matter to me.
0: And I love it. What does being a patriot mean to you, Suzanne?
2: Just love America.
0: Yeah, definitely love America. What does it mean to you, Judge?
3: Oh, well, you know what it means to me. Community, family. It means, you know, being a part of everyday life within your community and helping those around you.
0: Very important, I think, to be invested in the community and really care, because a lot of people just go about their lives every day, and it's easy to get into that daily routine and not think about helping others or doing something. But our guest today, Suzanne Rivera, has actually taken community and changes and life goals to another level. And that is with the women's event that she has. It's not just for women, I think, because I've noticed that some men, including Jeopardy Jack, have wanted to attend this because they want to know, what if I go through a life change? I mean, if a spouse dies, if a family member dies, if you get an inheritance, it's those changes. It's not just a woman and divorce. And I think it's easy to think about that right away, especially you, Judge, as you've been a matrimonial attorney and you're a mediator, and you've dealt with many divorces when you presided over the bench. And it's not just about a divorce, life changes.
3: No, it's not. It's about a whole family structure and where to go when you're moving forward.
1: Janine is the matrimonial maven.
3: That's correct.
0: That's Matt Maven, we call her. So,
3: that's correct.
0: Suzanne, let's talk about the women's event. When is it again?
2: October 8th.
0: That's a Thursday. What time, where, and what's included?
2: 5:30 to 7:30, located at 1121 Walt Whitman Road, Suite 300, Melville, New York. Food and refreshments are included.
0: So what do we have to do to go to this event? I mean, can anybody go for real? Is it just directed at women? Is it really for anybody?
2: I mean, it's for anybody. This is all about life changes. We would appreciate if you can RSVP so we can kind of have a head count, but it is for anybody.
0: Yeah, because there are food and refreshments. So I know you're hosting this with Patriot Real Properties, but you're also bringing in people that could really answer the questions so that people understand that this doesn't just stop at the front door of a house, right?
2: Correct.
0: So tell us a little bit about Noah Hackman, what he's talking about, if you could.
2: Noah Hackman's going to be doing mortgages.
0: And you have Catherine Lozano of Forest Hills Financial Group, and she's going to be talking about long-term financial planning and protecting what you built. Patricia Oliva. How do we pronounce the last name? She's going to kill me.
1: Oliva? I don't know.
0: I want to say Oliva.
1: How about Stein? Because that's what she goes by, right?
0: Patricia Stein, but she's Patricia Oliva. Right. So she is Consumer Direct Title, and she'll be explaining title and ownership issues, which are important. I'm finding that out today. And Michael Alber. He's bringing the family law component and the divorce perspective. So it's a real strong combination because these are all directions that, you know, people need to have, right?
3: Oh, absolutely. You need to have all of these people in play. Any questions that they have, they can have answered right at your event, Suzanne.
2: Absolutely. If I can't answer the question, there's somebody there that will be able to help them.
0: That's important. So what are the actual questions that somebody can bring into the room? Suzanne?
2: What happens to the
0: house? I know,
2: house?
0: I was looking at Jeopardy Jack, but it is about you, Suzanne, the
2: okay.
0: show.
2: What happens to the house? Can I afford to stay? Can I buy it on my own? What should I do before I make a decision? How do mortgages and credit work after a divorce or a major life change? What should I understand mm-hmm. about my title? Mm-hmm. How do I start planning for the future? What do I do about my credit?
1: Yeah, and people have to understand, you don't have to be embarrassed, if you're embarrassed about your situation potentially, you don't have to raise your hand like me. You know, you could ask questions privately too, and there'll be a level of confidentiality that you can expect that you won't be blasted out in front of a room of people.
0: Do you need a moment with Suzanne? Suzanne, take him in the back room, would you? I mean, Judge knows what that's like. She's going to take you. You need to speak to Michael Adler?
1: No, I don't. No. I'm not filing for divorce from anybody.
0: I mean, it's really smart because I think people have a lot of personal and family and legal issues.
3: Yes, and it's important that you have the right professionals in the room who can answer their questions.
2: Absolutely. Totally agree with that.
0: When someone walks in the room, what do you want them to leave saying?
2: Well, they're going to walk in feeling unsure and uncertain about things, but when they leave, I want them to feel 100% certain, and I want them to know their next move and who they're going to call and what they're going to do.
0: So Patriot is a real estate company, yes, and they're supporting this, but we're part of these communities, and the agents that we meet during life's changes, they're not always understanding life changes, and it's really hard to navigate the different changes. If we could give somebody some good information and introduce them to the right people and make things a lot better, I think that's part of serving the community too.
2: That's one thing I love about Patriot. I've been able to say, this is what I care about. This is who I want to help. And instead of being told to just go sell houses, we've been building something around it.
0: Yeah, that's important.
1: Yeah, and it gives people a reason to remember you. If someone's friend says, my life just changed, I don't know what to do with the house, my spouse died, I'm getting divorced. You know, if I want her to say, call Suzanne.
2: Yeah, that's exactly what I hope for. That's what I want.
0: Suzanne, if you could talk directly to the women that are listening right now, and she's thinking to herself, wow, this sounds a lot like me. I'm going through a lot of changes. And, but, you know, she's not really ready to do anything. She's not ready to talk about anything. What would you say to that person?
2: You don't have to be ready. You don't have to know whether you're selling. You don't have to know where you're going. You don't have to have the finances to figure it out. Just start a conversation. One question will get you a long way. It'll get you the start.
0: Yeah, so if she's nervous about coming to an event alone,
2: bring a friend, bring your sister, bring your mom. Have something to eat and listen.
1: Can I bring my dog?
0: Actually, we love dogs, so you could always bring Samuel.
3: It's good to come and get some information, get good information, understand what your options are and what your choices are, and make a decision that's right for you. I suggest that's what we tell everybody.
2: Exactly.
0: That is important. So let's give everybody the details again, because I really want to make sure that everybody takes the chance to take advantage of the event. It's the What's Next. It's a conversation about home, money, and life changes. And it's Thursday, October 8th, 5:30 to 7:30, Walt Whitman Road, Suite 300 in Melville. 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Title: legal issues, divorce, life changes, and resources for everybody who may be dealing with some difficult situations. So the space is limited. It's not going to be open, Jack, for you to invite all of your friends.
3: And there's no bringing dogs, Jack.
0: I do like dogs. Can you send your dog instead?
1: Yeah, I'm going to bring my dog. And Janine's not going to be there.
0: So, Suzanne, before we go, how can someone reach out to you directly?
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0: That's really good. So that's the takeaway.
1: Yeah, we're done. I think Suzanne is going to list your house if you're getting divorced.
0: Well, life changes, Jack. Life changes. That's what he took out of this whole thing. Well, Suzanne, thank you for being here today. We love what you're building, and we're excited for people to get to know you. And we really appreciate that you came here today with us.
2: Thank you for having me. I'm looking forward to the event.
0: 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And this is Corinne Murphy here with Jeopardy Jack and Judge Janine. We'll see you next time. And if life is changing and you're asking yourself what's next, you don't need to answer that today. Just come to the event, come enjoy, meet some people, network, and you'll find out where to start. And we'll see you next time.
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6: ABC News, I'm Mike Dubusky. President Trump drawing rebuke during his trip to Ireland today after saying he'd like to see the reunification of Ireland. A spokesperson for British Prime Minister Andy Burnham says the UK will stick to the Good Friday Agreement 100%. ABC's Marcus Moore says the visit is also drawing pushback for other reasons.
7: Thousands are expected to protest the visit, upset over the situation in Gaza and Trump's war with Iran.
8: The majority of the people of Ireland don't want them here.
7: Others say the relationship with Washington is too important to risk.
9: I think it's important that the bond with our good friends, the United States, stays strong.
6: In Saudi Arabia, a crucial oil pipeline is shut down after what the Saudi government says was a series of rocket attacks originating from Iraq. No one has claimed responsibility for the attacks. It comes as gas prices in the U.S. steadily rise. Diesel fuel on average is now $6 a gallon, more stations in California charging over $8 for diesel. This is ABC News.
10: From the LI News Radio Weather Center for this afternoon, skies are sunny. High temperatures reach a pleasant 76. Tonight after midnight, there's a chance of seeing a scattered shower, maybe hearing a rumble of thunder. Mostly cloudy skies develop with lows falling to 65. Rain anticipated in near Sunday. It's soggy tomorrow with a cloudy sky and highs to 77. Partly cloudy skies Sunday night. Send overnight lows to 60 degrees. From the LI News Weather Center, I'm TJ Matthews.
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9: Alrighty. Well, my next guest has been a contributor, to this program for so many years. 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Who else could I be talking about than the great captain, Ken Bombay? Captain, it's an honor to have you on this day. Thank you, my friend.
10: Morning, Jay. Thanks for having me on.
9: Yeah, it's great having you. Are you in our beloved city right now, sir?
10: I am. I had a big security, a big event for one of my clients that was held last night. Went very late. I had 60 people working for me. So I stayed over. So I'm here on the morning of September 11th, and I'm actually going to go run in Central Park, which is which I'm looking forward to.
9: Wow. Hey, Cap, can you recollect a little? 25 years ago, what were you doing on this day, sir?
10: Yeah, so I was a deputy sheriff in Suffolk County on that day, and I was also an officer, military intelligence officer on the New York National Guard. And I had worked what we call a triple. So I from the day before at 8 in the morning, I started an 8-hour shift as a deputy. Then I stayed on overtime and worked 4 to midnight. And then I stayed on a third shift from midnight to 8 in the morning. So I worked 3 shifts in a row without sleep. And then I had 2 young boys at the time. My sons were born in 99 and 2000, so they were babies. And I told my wife when I got off my third shift to meet me at IHOP, we'd have breakfast together. So she did. She met me there with the boys. We had breakfast. And that's when it happened while we were there. And we drove home. We just were hearing bits and pieces. And then we drove home and I put on the news and I saw, you know, what the rest of the world was watching. And we followed very closely. And then, you know, I was up all day watching and monitoring this like the rest of America and the world. And then I got activated. I got a phone call for the National Guard. And my unit was in Troy, New York. And they activated us to come up there. So, I'm going on, a long time without sleep. And I got my uniform on and headed out. And I remember, Jay, as a Long Islander, some things that I'll never see again. One of them was that I got on the expressway and the highway patrols in Suffolk and Nassau and going through the city, they had like the expressway was shut down pretty much to emergency traffic, emergency responders. And they would have people at all these entrances. They had police officers. And I remember getting on the expressway, which is somewhat empty that morning, and driving. And then more amazing to me was that when I got to the Throgs Neck Bridge and they had a police checkpoint and they let me on. I show my military ID and I'm on the bridge by myself. There's like no other cars on there with me. And I'm looking and it looks like that New York City was bombed. It was just hours after it happened. So I mean, it was this huge plume of smoke. It looked like New York City was bombed like, you know, London in World War II. It was insane to see. And then I got up to my unit and as anyone in the Army knows, it was a lot of hurry up and wait. And we stayed there to like midnight and they cut us loose and said, just be on standby if we need you. And I drove all the way back home. And then it was a day later when I got back home that the sheriff's office actually deployed. I think there was about 30 of us that went to Ground Zero. So I served at Ground Zero then for several days, which was incredible, amazing thing to experience as an American. You know, first of all, the horror that I was so appalled that of everything that, you know, of everything that we saw in New York City, things you would never see again. I remember getting in there, Jay, and seeing this is again, I think we're talking the period of 2 to 3 days after 9/11. And I remember seeing police cars from the West Coast of America already there in lower Manhattan. And I'm thinking these people, when this attack happened, must have jumped in their cars and drove nonstop to get here.
9: Wow.
10: Which is amazing. Right. And then the first day I served down at Ground Zero. And that is something, if people haven't seen it, all the videos and the photos don't do it justice. It is unbelievable to have experienced, and it was so raw at the time with the firemen that were there and the very early stages of a rescue effort, which, you know, they had the Bucket Brigade that we were part of, and it was unbelievable to have experienced. And then I was assigned another day to work at the morgue, which was, again, you know, we had family members coming, and then some of them would have, like, toothbrushes with them because they had to bring in something that would possibly have DNA where they could possibly identify their family member who they haven't heard from. It was just insane. And I thought back then about what would come to follow, you know, as far as the wars in Afghanistan. And then, of course, I subsequently deployed to Iraq 2 years later. But what an incredible thing to have experienced as a human being, the most powerful thing. And also, it is amazing to me, Jay, that with our motto of never forget, that so many, just so few years later, 25 years is not a long time for the attack that was launched against our country to have forgotten. So many people have forgotten. It's very sad to me.
9: Yeah. Cap, it's unbelievable. I don't know how you could possibly, you know, blank out when it comes to this day. And you, with the great work you're currently doing, and, of course, the captain stationed in the Middle East. I mean, you know this better than anyone, Cap. And you and I have had countless conversations, my goodness, especially in our events of today, these days, what's happening over there. But in essence, let me ask you this. Are we better prepared now, in your estimation? God forbid if we ever get another attack on our soil. It's hard to fathom. But in your estimation, Cap, are we prepared to handle an event of that nature?
10: Oh, we are, Jay, without a doubt. We were caught completely blindsided. I mean, we had zero security in the airports. We had airlines doing security, checking people to go in and out in airports through metal detectors. We didn't even have a Department of Homeland Security. And when you think about the massive infrastructure that we created following 9/11, that we did not have prior to that. And then the information sharing, you know, there was huge issues with that, you know, agencies in America not sharing information with each other. It's notorious, right? You know, whether it be the FBI and the CIA or even local law enforcement agencies not sharing information. And then, you know, you go just a year or so after that. I remember being on patrol with the Suffolk County Police, and you're getting these like essentially intelligence reports that would come up on your laptop in the car with possible, you know, counterterrorism information down to the patrol level. I mean, I think and also to the response, the emergency response. You know, unfortunately, when you have to experience something like that, you come out of it much better prepared, you know. So the answer is yes, undoubtedly. However, like you've heard many times, we have to be successful every single time. And the terrorists, our enemies in this world, only have to be successful one time. And it's, you know, having 100% record is hard to maintain. You know, I don't want to bring this into other political discussions, but, you know, from someone whose primary focus is on national security for this country, and it has since I'm 18 years old, I served in the Army as an infantryman. I was in Germany during the fall of the Berlin War, during the Cold War, and then a hot war in Iraq, and as a law enforcement officer and detective and intelligence work I've done. And this company, you know, I feel that having that border open the way it was, intentionally open the way it was, letting in, you know, I hear different estimates, anything from 10 million to 20 plus million people crossing that border. Unknown, so many of them. It's not a matter of if we have potential terrorist cells in this country. We do. And I think that is, from a national security practitioner, and I think that's a huge vulnerability. And it's a matter of time before we see unfortunately, the results of that mistake. So there's we have tremendous capacity to protect this country, but like I said, Jay, they only have to be lucky one time.
9: Yeah. And, you know, I think you get an overall understanding of our current events, Cap, right? With what's going on and what the President of the United States is trying to accomplish, with a lot of history involved here regarding, who we are at conflict with and all of the events and whatnot. So, it's fascinating, right? When you put everything in perspective, fascinating indeed. I'll give you a final thought on that.
10: Yeah, you know, Jay, I think I don't want this awakening to come as a result of another attack, but I hope our country can use a day like today to wake up and remember what it was like. You know, when that happened, Jay, you and I, we would never imagine we'd be living in a day like this 25 years later. Well, we have Americans, I mean, many supporting terror groups like Hamas and so clearly have forgotten what has happened. And people who are disrespectful of what has happened. And, I hope that our country can come together and at least come together on that. I know there's a lot of division in this country for politics, but can we please come together on things like terrorism and the threat it poses to us, our families. And, you know, Jay, it's unfortunately, it's not going to be the same type of attack. It's going to be different. It could be, and I know it seems unfathomable, but it could be worse. You know, you look at that attack that happened in Israel, and, you know, statistically, numerically speaking, it was far, far worse for Israel than 9/11 was for us as far as the number of people that were killed. And there's, you know, there are many ways that our country can be attacked and many ways, unfortunately, that a country of our size and with our freedoms is vulnerable. I hope people can recognize this and come together without there having to be another devastating attack on our country.
9: Well said, Cap. Well said, my friend. The great Captain Ken Bombay's Global Threat Solutions. 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Underline that. 100 times or so today, especially in a day of this nature. Peace of mind in uncertain times. 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An honor to have you, as always, sir. And we will certainly talk in coming weeks on other important subjects, I am sure.
10: Excellent. Thanks, Jay. Thanks for having me on.
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9: And let's not forget, ladies and gentlemen, Craig James Financial Services located right in the heart of Melville, right off Broad Hollow Road, 510. Broad Hollow Road, and remember the phone number, it's 631-393-2888 as we welcome in, not only for his knowledge, but of his mindset as we remember on this very solemn day, Mr. Craig Ferentino from the great Craig James Financial Services. Great having you, more so today because, you know, I get little nuggets throughout the year on commemorative type days in history of this great country. And he is such a facilitator in that regard, especially on a day of this nature. And we say a very good morning, my friend. We thank you for being part of this commemorative program as well.
13: Well, thank you so much, Jay. I truly appreciate it. Again, a very solemn day. That's how I see it. It's hard to go through any of the footage or the radio chatter on that day or even just listening to the news when they replay the news and not get choked up and remember all that the people that came in, including, you know, as far as an EMT at the time, wanted to go in. I had worked on Wall Street. I had been there for the first World Trade Center bombing. I was lucky enough that day. I was very contained in the basement back in 92, I think it was. And my mom lived on the Jersey Shore. I was able to take a ferry over to the Atlantic Highlands, and just because the whole city just jammed up, and I was on a boat looking back. But for 9/11, I was also just right by my mom there in Jersey Shore. I couldn't get back to assist for a day, and very sad. But I was a youth pastor, a youth minister at St. Francis de Chantel Church in Wantagh. Wow. And as the day went on and the days after went on, I saw another obligation, not just as a first responder to help the people who were in still, you know, at the time you thought people were still in the building, but I thought that I had an obligation to the teenagers that I worked with as the youth pastor. So the youth minister, it's a part-time job, but I called the pastor who became a bishop, is Bob Guglielmone was his name. Bishop Bob, we call him. And I said, hey, but at the time he was the parish priest at St. Francis. And I said, hey, you know, I'm in Jersey. I'll be there. I'll probably get through as soon as the road's open tomorrow. I was at a funeral of my stepfather. And he's like, yeah, you come on down. And it was just a lot of parents didn't come home. We had a you know, go into the houses of certain people near the parish and just really offer prayers and consolation. So, yeah, it was rough. There's a lot of factors to it. And knew some people. That's the other thing. There's a lot of different factors to it, Jay, but very, very tough 9/11 coming back. I was lucky I was with my family. My brother is into the funeral of my stepfather. He lives in Los Angeles. And after day two crashing with us, here, he took his rent-a-car and he just drove it across the country because he couldn't get a flight, you know. So just one of those things. And I found it after the collapse. And I was there's so much going on at the time, you know. Two kids. And I took a first responder vehicle, and I should not say this, but into the city from the Hamptons. I'll just be as vague as that. And I got pretty far, and they, you know, they eventually got south of Canal Street to help out and assist, thinking that there's still people coming out alive, but just was, they didn't have any hope for that. So those are some of my reflections on this 25th anniversary of 9/11. Let us never forget, Jay.
9: Well, listen, I can't thank you enough. Your voice means a lot, being part of the program. As you have been, for so many years with us, and to get your thoughts, and all the great work you do in the financial world. And also, you know, it's about saving lives too, and you've done that. And we can't thank you enough for everything.
13: Yeah, thank you, Jay.
9: That you have done, and, as we, you know, get through this very tough day, so. We'll get back to business, you know, as we get into next week. But today is,
13: absolutely,
9: you know, today's just one of those days, you know. So I can't thank you enough.
13: 100%. No, thank you, Jay. Thank you for giving me the opportunity to share this. I don't share too much of this. You can't get PTSD, you know, you don't talk about it too much. But
9: exactly. It
13: is what it is. Thank you for your beautiful program and for giving me the opportunity to speak every day.
9: Always. You have a great weekend, and we'll chat. We'll talk to you on Monday.
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18: I'm Mike Dubusky. President Trump drawing rebuke during his trip to Ireland today after saying he'd like to see the reunification of Ireland. A spokesperson for British Prime Minister Andy Burnham says the UK will stick to the Good Friday Agreement 100%. ABC's Marcus Moore says the visit is also drawing pushback for other reasons.
19: Thousands are expected to protest the visit, upset over the situation in Gaza and Trump's war with Iran.
20: The majority of the people of Ireland don't want them here.
19: Others say the relationship with Washington is too important to risk.
21: I think it's important that the bond with our good friends, the United States, stays strong.
18: In Saudi Arabia, a crucial oil pipeline is shut down after what the Saudi government says was a series of rocket attacks originating from Iraq. No one has claimed responsibility for the attacks. It comes as gas prices in the U.S. steadily rise. Diesel fuel on average is now $6 a gallon, more stations in California charging over $8 for diesel. This is ABC News.
22: From the LI News Radio Weather Center for this afternoon, skies are sunny. High temperatures reach a pleasant 76. Tonight after midnight, there's a chance of seeing a scattered shower, maybe hearing a rumble of thunder. Mostly cloudy skies develop with lows falling to 65. Rain anticipated in near Sunday. It's soggy tomorrow with a cloudy sky and highs to 77. Partly cloudy skies Sunday night. Send overnight lows to 60 degrees. From the LI News Weather Center, I'm TJ Matthews.
16: I'm Kurt Widmeyer. 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I am the host of Plan Now, Win Later, and you are listening to 103.9 LI News Radio.
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9: All right, let's bring in the great Sarge Joe Jacqueline, ladies and gentlemen. Joe, NYPD, Cold Case Squad, Bronx, 20-plus years, Department of Medal of Valor. He has done it all. Hit show on YouTube, you know about. Regarding Gilgo, podcasting extraordinaire, best-selling author as well. Let's never forget that. Cold Case Handbook. 2 editions on that as we welcome in the Sarge in his slot here with the crime report. Joe, thanks for being patient, my friend. We have

0: and I heard the congressman talking before about, you know, our parents or grandparents going through Pearl Harbor and that kind of thing. And then this generation or our generation, Jay, going through 9/11, it's one of those indelible marks that are left on you. You know exactly where you were, what you were doing. You could add the space shuttle into that. You know, all those different events in history. But this one hit home. First of all, I was, you know, working for New York City. I lost some friends in there, and the devastation that has continued after the fact, the sheer number of people that have died from 9/11 related cancer is just astounding. And it just keeps on continuing. It just doesn't end. And the problem that really comes down to is we see now this struggle for people to, you know, have to be taught this in textbooks and stuff. And you kind of figure that, yeah, you kind of ask, like, why wasn't this included in curriculum anyway? Because I remember, Jake, you know, in our history books, you know, Pearl Harbor, World War II, World War One, you know, going through all that stuff. This was an important event that happened in our history that should never be forgotten, from the sacrifices that the cops, the firemen, the EMS workers, and then everybody else who came after the fact, the construction workers and everything else, and people, like I said, are still dying from this disease from down there.
1: That's great.
0: It's just heartbreaking.
1: That's a good point, Joe. You know, we talk about the 2,977 that perished, and the 343, give or take, of fire personnel as well. But those who have been sickened, and, you know, listen, from a political sense of the tug of wars of trying to get the funding and everything else, the Zadroga Act and everything, we used to have conversations with then Congressman Lee Zeldin back in the day, regarding this, but, you know, it's the story that really never ends because of those who have been sickened and still, getting deathly ill, Joe, over this. It's an excellent point.
0: And also we, in the conversations, we also seem to forget about the 184 people that died in the Pentagon and the 40 passengers that died in Shanksville, Pennsylvania. You know, those lives need to be remembered as well as the victims in New York City, of course, all of them. And it's just, it's come to a point where, you know, they made the mantra years ago, never forget, but you kind of question that now.
1: Yeah. And you know, what I try and do, and obviously in this job, it's hard, but we do here on the day, in front of the mic, but you know, when you hear all this rhetoric and, you know, those who hate this country, those who think that it was an inside job, you know, that type of thing, get all this stuff. You know, it's hard to believe. It's hard to believe that we are battling, that nonsense, you know, and those who have, you know, any brain cells, those who have common sense, which certainly has left a lot of us, you know, we know exactly, you know, what happened on that day. We know what happened at 8:46, you know, flight 11 into that North Tower, Joe. We know what happened at 9:03 into the South Tower. We know what happened, at 10:03, that morning in Shanksville, that field. And prior to that, I think it was 9:37, if I have the dates right, that flight 77, that went into the Pentagon. Caused the parts collapse there. So, you know, we know the events, and it's painful. It is painful, when you hear the combative nature, not of all, you know, just from some of the nut jobs out there. But it's painful because it brings you back, you know, it really brings you back front and center. What's good?
0: Yes, and also, too, is the political rhetoric and from elected officials or soon-to-be elected officials, too, kind of, it's kind of, you know, not only are they opening old wounds, but they're pouring salt in them. And it's just it's just a shame that we're headed down this road.
1: Yep, no question about it. As we recollect with the Sarge, Joe Jackalone, not your normal crime report, ladies and gentlemen, as we normally do with Joe on a Friday morning at this time, but really Joe front and center, 25 years.
0: Yeah, I can't believe it.
1: It's hard to believe, right, Joe? And you know, when you look at the great NYPD, I mean, you being a part of it for so long.

0: long. And you think as far as where we're at now, I mean, listen, where everybody needs to embrace, you know, law enforcement and everything else, we have, you know, the pushback nonsense is what we just spoke about. But, you know, when you think on that day of everybody getting involved, regarding law enforcement, it just had to be such a, you know, a whirlwind of events for so many. I can't even fathom, you know, reports first out and everything else, and then on that scene, Joe.
1: Yeah, and I think the magnitude and the sheer size of this overall quote unquote crime scene was something to behold too, and the issue that also come down to is, you know, as prepared as New York City is in a lot of cases, I mean, this was like a war zone. And, you know, nobody was preparing for jet planes flying into skyscrapers. And it's just something that, you know, you look back and you say to yourself, like, you know, you go through all of this stuff. You know, as cops and firemen, you deal with critical moments your every day, right? Most people won't go through a critical moment in their entire lives. And, you know, the cops and the firemen, EMS workers, you know, they go through these several times a day. So they handled this pretty well in regards to that, including the psychological aspects of it. And that's something also to be celebrated, that these men and women were able to get through this with, you know, virtually no self-harm. I mean, if you look at situations like happened in Oklahoma, we had incidents of that. So it's just the dedication and work of the men and women in New York City that got us through this, and then the cleanup crews afterwards and the construction workers and everybody else. Yep. There's lots of pats on the back that should be handed around, and none of them to the politicians as far as I'm concerned.
0: Yeah. When you mentioned that, I think, again, I was on the road. I remember 1992 vividly with Timothy McVeigh down in Oklahoma, that federal building. My goodness. I tell you, Joe, the attacks and everything else, and it's the most, one of the more important aspects is the job that you were part of for so long and around our great country here, you know, of getting to a scene, getting to it quickly, getting it under control, you know, and you can certainly attest to this, you know, kind of a final thought here, you know. All the training in the world is great, but when you're called to duty for an event of this nature, it's almost as if instincts take over, right, Joe? It's all about instincts as far as how to go about your business. Let me hear that.
1: Yeah, there was actually lots of coordination when you take a look at it, and like I said, you're not prepared for this. You know, FEMA came out with all the training afterwards about how, you know, incident commanders and this and that, but it's just, I can't say common sense, but it's just they did what they thought they needed to do at the moment, and that was to try to save lives and take a look to see if they could take anybody out of the rubble that was still alive, and they did, and that was the focus. The main focus was on, is there anybody else that they can be rescued? And that's what they just did, started going through the rubble and listening and trying to find out if anybody was making any noise. And fortunately, they were able to find a number of people that way.
0: No question about it. Joe Jacklin, of course, stellar career, 20 years, Cold Case Squad, Bronx, Department Medal of Valor. Listen, you get a medal of that nature. It's not out of the blue. It's because of what Sergeant Jacklin was all about back in the day and still is, by the way. Joe, can't thank you enough. We look forward to getting back on track with you next week, but can't thank you enough for your thoughts, Mike.
1: You're welcome, Jay. Have a good day.
0: All right, a slew of guests. No better to lead off than the fine congressman of the 2nd Congressional District. You know him very well, Andrew Garbarino, and Congressman G is so nice to give us a call on such a busy morning for all of our officials. And we say a very good morning to you, sir, on this commemorative think back to a lot of reminiscing, I'll tell you that much. Can't thank you enough, Congressman.
2: No, thank you for having me on, Jay. It's great to be here.
0: Now, you're at ground zero, and it's going to get a little crazy over the next couple of hours. Can you set the tone for us right now, if you don't mind?
2: Yeah, I mean, it's pretty quiet down here. We have to get over, but they're expecting a big, I mean, today's going to be a big day. All the former presidents are going to be at ground zero. The vice president will be there. We have a pretty big delegation of members that I'm leading from Homeland Security Committee, bipartisan delegation. You know, governor, mayor, former governors. So it's going to be it's going to be a lot of people there paying their respects, you know, on the 25th anniversary of 9/11.
0: Indeed. Congressman, you know, we think back, we think in betwixt and between. A lot of soul searching today, that's for sure. Can you tell us 25 years ago on this day exactly where you were at, what you were doing, and how everything unfolded for you as far as just trying to make sense of all this, if you don't mind?
2: Well, I mean, I was a senior in high school. I remember the first, I was at Mr. Ponzi. Mr. Ponzi was our government teacher. And it was, I remember that was when we heard the first plane had hit. And then we went, and, you know, nobody knew what it was. Everybody, you know, they thought it was a small plane. And then I remember we all went to our next class, and that's when the class Miss Gist. And it's amazing. I can remember their names. It's remember perfectly. And yeah. That's when we found out a second plane had hit it. And that's when everybody knew something was really bad. And then you spend most of the day. Some people left school. Some people stayed. You know, I went down. I was in the teachers. I was in the teachers' room. They had a TV in there. We were watching stuff, and I remember I didn't see the first tower collapse, but they kept replaying it. And then they had the second tower collapse, and they showed it was on live. And we just thought it was at first another replay of the first tower. And that just, you know, it was just the whole day. And then I just remember the days after, you couldn't turn on the TV without being live at ground zero. It didn't matter what time of day it was. But it was the focus for so long. And, every day people just trying to find survivors or something or an answer, get questions answered where their loved one, was. If I could draw, I could draw the picture perfectly. Of that morning. And, I think everybody, you know, whether you're from New York or wherever you are in the United States, if you were alive, where you were and what you were doing. But what amazes me is half of my committee staff, down in Washington, D.C., they weren't alive for 9/11. They're all under 25 years old. And that's crazy to me. And we have a lot of them up here today for the ceremony. You know, so they can see what this is all part of.
0: Yeah, it's an excellent point, including my ace producer. You know, and it's about really kind of learning, right, and growing from the education that one has gotten as far as these events, which I also find another caveat to this day. You know, it's about the understanding and everything else, and certainly, you know, you hope that individuals certainly get a grasp as far as, you know, what happened and what this country went through on that dreadful day.
2: I mean, this 9/11 has shaped our country, you know, since it happened 25 years ago. I mean, everything we have done, I mean, the war on terror, the Home Department of Homeland Security, all these things that we have done in our country that have shaped our country the last 25 years started because of 9/11. So, I mean, it's not just the day. This put our country on a completely different path.
0: Yeah, no doubt about it. And, you know, it's interesting because isn't it amazing how you can, you know, have a collection of thoughts and know exactly what was going on? I remember the clothes I was wearing. I remember turning on the TV. I was actually on my way into the city, you know, for a broadcasting job that I was trying to score and watching Eyewitness News and everything else. But it's just unbelievable how we piecemeal, you know, almost to the second of what we were doing in that 8 o'clock hour. And then, of course, everything unfolded at 8:46. It's something else really to never forget. And I think we have certainly, as a country, Congressman Garbarino, I think we have taken that into our thought process and hopefully, you know, many others will as we move forward on this tough day. I'll give you a final thought on that.
2: Okay, yeah, I mean, it's just, we need to make sure the younger generations understand why we are where we are in our country today, and it is 9/11. They need to know what happened. You know, we were attacked. Nobody deserves what happened to them in the country and in the country that day. And we need to do a better job educating in the schools. You know, 14 states I think require 9/11 to be taught in the curriculum.
0: Right.
2: We would like that to be more because. Yesterday, and we lost all those innocent people that day. But then the amount of people that have died since because of the lingering effects and the diseases, you know, it's more than the people that died that day. Now, so it's 25 years later, it's still haunting us, still taking people from us, and people need to realize, you know, what happened. So New York does it; other states do not. And you know, we do a resolution in Congress every year asking states to add it to their curriculum. Because if you're not taught about the past, you're doomed to repeat it, right? We don't ever want to have another 9/11 again.
0: No, we certainly do not. Listen, I cannot thank you enough with all that's on your plate today.
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7: ABC News, I'm Mike Dubusky. President Trump drawing rebuke during his trip to Ireland today after saying he'd like to see the reunification of Ireland. A spokesperson for British Prime Minister Andy Burnham says the UK will stick to the Good Friday Agreement 100%. ABC's Marcus Moore says the visit is also drawing pushback for other reasons.
8: Thousands are expected to protest the visit, upset over the situation in Gaza and Trump's war with Iran.
9: The majority of the people of Ireland don't want them here.
8: Others say the relationship with Washington is too important to risk.
10: I think it's important that the bond with our good friends, the United States, stays strong.
7: In Saudi Arabia, a crucial oil pipeline is shut down after what the Saudi government says was a series of rocket attacks originating from Iraq. No one has claimed responsibility for the attacks. It comes as gas prices in the U.S. steadily rise. Diesel fuel on average is now $6 a gallon, more stations in California charging over $8 for diesel. This is ABC News.
11: From the LI News Radio Weather Center for this afternoon, skies are sunny. High temperatures reach a pleasant 76. Tonight after midnight, there's a chance of seeing a scattered shower, maybe hearing a rumble of thunder. Mostly cloudy skies develop with lows falling to 65. Rain anticipated into your Sunday. It's soggy tomorrow with a cloudy sky and highs to 77. Partly cloudy skies Sunday night. Send overnight lows to 60 degrees. From the LI News Weather Center, I'm TJ Matthews.
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0: Welcome to Amazing Americans, your source for authentic stories of inspiration, where we highlight motivating and amazing achievements by your fellow Americans. Now, here's your host of Amazing Americans, Kate Delaney.
1: All right, it's everybody's nightmare. You have the power of belief. You want to do well. You want to make money doing something that also can help other people. So our guest is Pat Daugherty. Wait till you hear his story. About a year and a half, as he explained to us, before retiring, he made an investment into a clean energy company that was in the process of raising money, raising funds, to build a hydrogen plant in Arizona. I've talked about hydrogen plants on my shows. A year later, he was getting, you know, interest payments from his investment, so he probably felt like everything's okay. But then on the last day of work, his deposit wasn't made. And so then it became a nightmare. And then it became realizing and finding out more that this was all a Ponzi scheme. Wow. Pat, thanks for joining us to share your story. I mean, I think it's terrible what happened to you, and what can people learn from it? And we want to know where you're at and what's happened with this. So let's start from the beginning. You're getting close to retirement. You're excited about something that you thought was really a good deal. How did that all happen?
2: Well, like I put in the book, about a year and a half before retirement, I had already set my retirement age or my retirement date, December 1st of 2022. That was my retirement date. I spent 30 years with the 3M company. If you're familiar with them, Scotch Tates Post, you probably got a post-it note on your desk right now. So I had a good career with 3M, and, roughly about the same time, I had two friends that had middle management jobs at 3M. They were quite successful. Both of them had 30 plus years in themselves. Middle management, making six figures a year. They had good positions. They both walked away in their later 50s and took positions with this company called ROI, Rhino Onward International, and that is the company that was going to be raising the money to put this hydrogen plant together. And so my two friends, who are a married couple, they came to me with this opportunity. They were sold on it. And, you know, knowing them as long as I did and as well as I did, and realizing that they walked away from great careers at 3M, good money to take these positions, I felt pretty confident that what they were doing was a good deal, was a good investment. And so I put my faith and trust into them. They connected me up with one of the owners of the company. There was two guys that were doing it, and they got me on a call with one of them, Jonathan Frost, and we started discussing possible things to do investment wise, and he was throwing out, you give me your money, we let it sit for 5 years, you get a balloon payment. That was what the standard was. I explained to him that I had always had a three-pronged approach to my retirement. It was going to be Social Security, it was going to be my pension, and it was going to be my investments. Those were going to be that was my three-legged stool. I'm a farm boy from Wisconsin, so we use three-legged stools to milk cows, you know. Not anymore, but it's, you know, it's a good acronym anyway. But anyway, and right away, you know, he said, yep, we can work with that. And so he set me up on a situation where I put my money in, let it sit for a year, and then I would have 4 years of monthly interest payments coming back to me, and then a balloon payment at the end of that. So that's how we got that whole thing set up. And as I put in the book, you know, everything was going good. I started getting, 1 year later, I started getting some very nice interest checks sent to me. And the checks were being deposited on the last working day of the calendar. So November 30th of 2022, my last day at 3M, had a big party planned for me in the afternoon, a lot of friends and some family coming. I was all excited about it. And of course, I didn't have anything to do that day, but just show up at work and hand in my laptop and hang out and have coffee and schmooze with everybody, you know. And I got up that morning, went into my account, and of course, the deposit wasn't there. And so that kind of freaked me out. I did spend the morning making a few phone calls. Nobody had an answer for me. So I went about my business that day, enjoyed my party. Within a couple of days, they had found the money. So my payment was there, and it was explained to me that it was a clerical error. We made a clerical error, administrative. And, so we're sorry about that, but moving forward, that won't happen again. Well, it happened again, month after month after month after month for 9 months. And it became a cat and mouse game. With me constantly either texting or emailing. I was told early on from Jonathan Frost that, I was to go to him with any issues or concerns. No, don't go to the other owner, Paul Croft. Come straight to me. I'll handle everything. And, so that's what I did. It was almost a daily occurrence where I was either on the phone with him or I was in a texting session with him. And, this went on for about 9 months, and the writing was kind of on the wall. By probably June or July, the writing was on the wall. I could see it. And of course, the end of August comes. I badger him for a payment. I finally get a payment at the end of August. And in the middle of September, right around the 15th, I was on my way to, I had a little place up at a lake here in Wisconsin, about an hour away from my house. Something I worked very hard for, by the way, for 50 years to get that little place. And I was on my way there, and I got a text message from my friends who worked for the company and said, they just shut the doors. They've gone silent and nobody can get a hold of them. And so from my car driving up, I did some voice texting with Jonathan. I said, what's going on? Well, we're working on it. I said, okay, so is my investment safe? I'll know more by Monday. And so this was a Friday afternoon. I'll know more by Monday. And of course, Monday never came. Never heard another word back from him. So,
1: wow.
2: So I was out my investment. And life has not been the same for me ever since.
1: So I want to tell people, too, your book is Wolves in Sheep's Clothing, a Ponzi Victim Story. You can get that wherever great books are sold, of course.
2: Yeah.
1: And you go into great depth about what that's like. Take me back to the two people you really liked at the company. They get out of the company early. So now are you commiserating with them over, wow, what's happened here? What did they tell you?
2: Well, during this whole thing, I was gnawing on their ear quite a bit, because they did bring me in and they were part of management. And when you went out to the website, they were listed as chief operating officer and chief financial officer or something of those lines. They were on the website prominently displayed. These were my two friends, again, a married couple. And so during the whole thing, you know, I was on them pretty good. You know, where is this? What is this? Let us make a, they would say, let us get a hold of you. Let us make a phone call, so on and so forth. And, eventually, when all of this stuff went down, well, what happened was a coworker of ours, a younger coworker of ours, their daughter graduated high school. We went to the grad party together. Both of us now we're all out of the company, and we go to the grad party together. I rode with them, and we had a nice time. Saw a lot of old 3M friends. You know, it's one of those afternoons and stuff. And when we got in the car to come home, and it was about a 40-minute drive, and on the way home, they just kind of unloaded.
1: We come back with our special guest, Pat Daugherty, learning Ponzi and fraud and the fact that he absolutely was duped.
0: Stay tuned to Amazing Americans.
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1: We continue with Pat Daugherty. And Pat, this is when you sit down with your friends and you realize that it's definite. Your suspicions are confirmed.
2: My friend, I won't name her name, but her, she's, I mean, she's a to the point direct individual. And, you know, the language was rather salty, to say the least. And I sat in the back seat kind of numb, but that was the first time I heard the words Ponzi. I heard the words fraud. I heard these things coming out of my friend's mouth. And they had invested heavily into this as well. So I knew that. And I've known them for so long, and I could feel the frustration coming from them. And there was never a moment that I thought that they were part of this, that they, you know, that they had a part in bringing in defrauding me, I guess is what I'm trying to say. And so, you know, that was a long ride home, but we got back to their house and we opened a bottle of wine, and they got out a lot of paperwork, and they started going through paperwork, and they said, this is the setup. This is real. We've worked on this. This is all real. Everything is real. The only problem is that the money that all of us put into there, they never put into the building of the plant. They were buying Maseratis. They were taking trips. They were doing this. They were doing that. So anyway, when it comes to my friends, they did bring a few other people in. They feel very, very guilty about what they've done. I am still in contact with them. Where some of the people aren't, you know, some of the people have cut ties.
1: Right.
2: I'm still in contact with them. And to be honest, I feel really bad for them, because there was over 200 people involved in this whole thing.
1: Sure.
2: I don't carry any of that guilt. I just carry my own guilt for making the decision. But I feel that they kind of carry the weight of the whole thing on their shoulders. I've advised them to, you know, maybe talk to somebody about it. And so whether they do or not, I don't know, but they're good people. They are good people. They've lost a lot of money, and they are looking at some financial hardships as well. He just turned 65. She just turned 62, and they put basically everything into there. And I don't want to speak for them, but I have a feeling they may have put some of their pension money into there. And of course, now at their age, they've got a lot of experience, a lot of background, a lot of education. But at 62 and 65, it's just, let's be honest, you know, corporations are not going to bring them in at six figures a year to do things, you know, even if they bring them in at all, you know. So,
1: right.
2: Yeah. So I have a lot of empathy for them. I have a lot of empathy for everybody that's been caught up in here. I've met a lot of these people. And I'm telling you, there is some really sad stories that I have learned since this has all happened. So,
1: yeah. So for you, you personally lost $250,000, which was a big chunk of that 401k.
2: Right.
1: And that hits you. You start realizing it. You trusted them. And just like those friends said, here's all the papers. It looks all good. It's just that they were taking the money and right. going on a pleasure cruise for themselves with cars and everything else. So when you realize that, what do you do? How do you stop? How do you, you mentioned it. You feel embarrassed. You feel ashamed. You got scammed. How do you wrestle with that on a daily basis?
2: Well, it was really, really hard. The embarrassment, the shame, you know, since this has all happened, I've really learned a lot about these financial scams and financial crimes, things that you probably know. I don't know, maybe your listeners might not. But, you know, as I started looking into it, you know, 40% of all American adults at one point in time fall prey to a financial crime. Now, those crimes might be 10 bucks. They might be 100 bucks. They might be 100,000 or more. And it really hits, the senior citizens are hit hard, and the lower income people are hit hard. In these, those are kind of the two categories that these people tend to go after. So I learned a lot from that. But you know, I spent a long time beating myself up. I didn't know how to talk to my children. You know, my children are in their 30s. They're doing well. They work hard. They have families. And I don't want to be their burden. You know, this is on me. I don't want them to now be at home worried about dad. Well, how's dad? You know, this and that. And so I held it inside for a long, long time. And what had happened was the group of us, that's one person out of the 200 went to an attorney. The attorney says, well, there's 200 people. This is a class action thing. So let's organize. We started doing Zoom calls and all the rest of this stuff. I've told people before it was like the Brady Bunch thing, but like on steroids, because there's like 200 people in there.
1: Right,
2: you know? One of the things that the attorney said was, get your stuff together. Get your paperwork together, get your files together, because we're going to need them, not only for this suit, but eventually law enforcement's going to need them as well. And, so I tend to be, a very regimented person. I had a file that was about 2 inches thick I saved everything. And, when I started laying everything out, I wanted to do it chronologically because in my brain, you know, I'm an IT guy by education. So in my brain, two follows one, three follows two, and so on and so forth. And I wanted to put it in order so that when it got to the attorney, when it got to the FBI, whoever looked at it could easily go through and say, on this day this happened, on that day that happened. And I had papers, Kate, I had papers spread out on my kitchen countertop, my dining room table, my couch, my everything had papers on it. And I was organizing everything here and there and here and there. And, as I started going through it, I said to myself and started reading through some of this stuff. First off, there was things I missed. Very clear cut things in some of these communications that I missed. The other thing too, though, is that as I'm going through this, I went, you know, I really have a story to tell. My paperwork tells a story here. And so I sat down, I wasn't sleeping. I was getting, you know, I was getting 2 or 3 hours of sleep. I was up at 2 o'clock in the morning drinking coffee. It was that type of situation. And, I laid everything out. I started organizing and then I thought, I'm going to sit down here and I'm going to write this out just to get this off my chest.
1: Right.
2: And so I went to Word and I just started typing and my thoughts came out and I started documenting everything. And before I knew it, you know, I was up to 70, 80 pages and then I sent that Word doc off to a friend of mine who's self-published a book on her own about her experience, dealing with her husband's cancer treatments and death and those types of things. I sent it off to her and I said, do you think I have a book? And about 2 days later, she came back and said, I absolutely positively think you have a book and you should tell your story. So that's how that all came about. And you know what? I never told anybody.
1: On the flip side with Pat Doherty, realizing the pressure of not telling anybody and finally letting everyone know, including his family.
0: Stay inspired. Stay tuned to Amazing Americans.
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10: ABC News, I'm Mike Dabusky. More violence in the Middle East sparks fears about higher gas prices. Saudi Arabia shutting down a key oil pipeline amid what they say was an escalating series of drone attacks originating from Iraq. That pipeline was one of the workarounds for oil transport amid the effective closure of the Strait of Hormuz. President Trump, during a visit to Ireland today, says he thinks the war with Iran will likely last through the midterm elections.
11: They were 2 weeks away from having a nuclear weapon. If they had it, they would have blown up Israel, they would have blown up the Middle East, and they would have hit some of Europe's, in my opinion, Europe's cities.
10: No one has claimed responsibility so far for that attack on the Saudi pipeline. The president also drawing criticism in Ireland for his comments about reunification earlier today, saying he would love to see it happen. British Prime Minister Andy Burnham says any renegotiations around the future of Northern Ireland remain off the table. This is ABC News.
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1: We're back with Pat Daugherty. Pat, how tough was it to tell people about the Ponzi scheme over what you thought was a good investment for clean energy?
2: I never told anybody about it. I knew the book was coming out on February 18th. It was going to be on Amazon a year ago, so 2025. I knew it was coming out, and I created I do Facebook, that's Instagram, those are my two, you know, I got about a couple thousand followers, and I pre-wrote it and to tell everybody what happened, and I decided to put it out there at 6 o'clock a.m. Central Time on a Saturday morning, because that's when everybody's scrolling through Facebook, you know, and drinking their coffee and seeing what people are doing, and I thought that's my best shot of getting some eyeballs on this. But the week before the book came out, and I called each of my kids and I said, can I stop over? And they said yes. So I went to my daughter's and I sat with her and her husband, and I already had the link to Amazon pulled up on my phone, and I already had it set to go, and I started telling them what happened, and they were shocked. And all of a sudden then I hit send and I sent them a text with a link, and they said, what's this? And I said, I wrote a book. There's the link to the book. They were shocked. So was my son and his wife. So, and then the next weekend, you know, I posted it on Facebook. My phone blew up for 24 straight hours, because I hadn't told anybody. But I got to tell you, it was a weight off my shoulders.
1: Because you told people what happened to you, and it wasn't your fault. You were a victim. But processing that is so hard. And then telling your offspring, telling your children and letting them know. And I'm sure they've said to you since then that they're glad. They're glad that they know and you didn't take this to extremes, or who knows, because of what people will do when they feel embarrassed or feel ashamed or can't believe they got duped or any of that whatsoever. So you also said, when you laid everything out and you're writing, you put this book together, which again, you can get on Amazon. We've said this a couple of times, and we'll mention again, Wolves in Sheep's Clothing, a Ponzi Victim's Story. When you laid it all out and you said there were things that you missed, give us an example, and you talk about this, but give us an example of something you missed that may help somebody in this audience from going down that same path.
2: Well, I can tell you something that, I missed, and I document this in the book, that I realized once I went back and looked at all my stuff. As I said, you know, it was constant texting back and forth, constant, there was always an excuse, always a reason. But as I was reading through all of my text messages, I came to one where I was texting with Jonathan Frost, and in his text, he says, I'll get you your payment, I'm just waiting for some other investments to come in. So now, again, I was not a expert on Ponzi. I still am not, but I know a hell of a lot more than I knew 3 years ago. Unfortunately, I would just as soon be ignorant to the fact, but I'm not. But I know that, you know, that the classic Ponzi is you invest with me, and then I take your money and I pay off the guy over here, and then I get money from this guy over here and I give it back to Kate. And then everybody thinks that, oh, this is a great investment. You know, I gave Pat some money and, you know, I got my money back with a little interest, and oh, what a great deal, you know. And, that was a moment when I saw that the light bulb just went off, and I said, how did I not see that? But it was a situation too, and I try to give myself a little bit of leniency.

0: bingo, I would have been, you know, back in, you know, Alice in Wonderland territory here. The money was gone by that time.
1: Right. Yeah. And you mentioned the class action suit, and, it's funny how you described like the Brady Bunch on steroids. It's funny, like all the faces, but there is something about you're not in this alone. Did you find some relief in saying, oh, I, this is terrible, but I'm not the only one. Look at all these people. There are some horrible stories, and they're even worse than mine.
0: Yes. And that is, again, that's something I talk about in my book. I highlighted three of them. There was a, in this process, we did a couple of these big Zoom meetings, but, we also, ended up, everybody had, you know, there was an email list of about 200 people, and, that was keeping us all posted. And so through those emails and through having, I never spoke with anybody, but I did email back and forth with a few people. And I also instant messaged a little bit on social media. But you know, there was a couple out east that, you know, they lost everything. And at the same time, their 24, 25 year old son committed suicide. Now the suicide wasn't related to the Ponzi scheme.
1: Right.
0: You know, he had, I don't know what the problem was, but I think he had some issues that they were dealing with. But what happened was they went from, you know, having the resources to do that to where they had to go and actually start a GoFundMe to for funeral expenses.
1: Wow.
0: And that just, you know, that just compounded on top of there. There was a young man that I met, I would say maybe mid-30s. Had a wife and two or three children at home. Nice home. Wife was battling cancer. This whole thing came down on him. They lost their savings. And the last time I talked to him, which has been about a year and a half ago, she was still fighting cancer. They were looking at selling the house because they couldn't stay in the house. And I have prayed for them. I've thought about them a lot, and I hope that, you know, she was able to get through the cancer thing and they've rebounded. You know, at 35 years old, you can rebound a little quicker than somebody at 65 years old. And another one that really got under my skin, I never served in the military, but my father was World War II vet. I got three older brothers that all served during the Vietnam era. And my sons served in the Marine Corps. And so, you know, I have a lot of pride in my family service, but you know, I care a lot about the military and people who serve. I have a lot of respect for them. And there was a woman who, was at retirement. She had spent 25 years in the military, and she was talked into cashing in her military pension. And they stole that. And to me, all three of these are very lowbrow, at the bottom of the barrel crap. But when you have a career military person who has served this country telling you, you know, and you know this, and you also know that they're never going to get it back. You know what you're doing. You're conspiring in this thing, and with malice, you cheat her out of her military pension. And to me, that takes it right down to the bottom, Kate. Takes it right down to the bottom for me.
1: Wow, no kidding. Here's the upshot of this. You know, the class action suit, and then J.D. Frost gets his comeuppance. What's happened to at least one? Because one still is out there wiggling around and defrauding people, right? His co-conspirator.
0: Well, I can only allege that he is.
1: Right. We think so.
0: We think so.
1: But J.D. Frost, tell everybody what happened with him.
0: So I got to give you a little background in this, that J.D. Frost comes from a very wealthy family from Chattanooga, Tennessee. And so the Chattanooga Times Free Press, once this news hit a couple years ago, was all over this stuff. And they were looking for somebody on the inside, like one of the And listen, I'll talk to anybody wants to hear my story. I'll talk about it. That's all there is to it.
1: We come back with Pat Doherty.

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0: Our special guest is Pat Daugherty. Pat, take us through what it was like spewing this all to a reporter.
7: I started talking to one of their reporters down there, and they eventually took some of my quotes and did this and that. And they also, when my book came out, they ran up, and I think I shared this with you. I don't know if your people watch this or not, or saw this or not, but they actually did a front page article on my book, which was really, really cool. Times Free Press down there. I thought it was very, very cool. But the thing that really got to me was that the state of Tennessee sanctioned him hard. They came in and said they stripped him of all accreditations. You can't do business here. Your licenses, of whatever licenses he had. And he admitted to all of it. I mean, he admitted to all of it. So anyway, the FBI was investigating this. And, this past, I think it was February, in the email chain, it was going around that, hey, JD pled guilty. Federal wire fraud, federal tax evasion, you know, federal, that three charges. And we were all giddy, you know. And, so the very next day I get up and I've got an email from the FBI, me, not to the group, to me. And it was from the lead agent in the Southern District of Tennessee. And she said, my name is so-and-so and I'm the lead prosecuting agent. And first off, I want to congratulate you on your book. Everybody in our office read it. You did a great job of laying your story out and providing the evidence. So we appreciate that. I wanted to let you know we used the evidence in your book to get the guilty pleas from Jonathan. But we can't use your book. We can't submit your book as evidence. We need the actual hard copies. Would you please be willing to scan it into a file and send it? I said, I replied back. I said, there is nothing I would rather do today than listen. I will cancel everything. You know, that date with Heather Locklear I've wanted for all these years. I'm out on that today to scan this stuff for you. So I went to FedEx and I scanned it all and I sent it all down to them. And now I've been in touch with her a few times. Now, they had a sentencing hearing set for August 7th. I was all set to go down there to be in the courtroom. I have a victim's impact statement to read I submitted. That was postponed. Then it was reset for the 21st of August. That was postponed as well. Both times I had to change my travel plans, which is, I guess, what you have to do. But it was very frustrating. But again, the FBI agent sent me an email and said, I know it's frustrating. We at the FBI don't have anything to do with the courts. I just want to let you know that there's a good reason because there's co-conspirators here and we don't want to go in there unless we know everything and we're still finding things. So that news coupled with the news from an insider, down in Chattanooga that I've gotten to know. Told me that the word was that Jonathan Frost, JD, was flipping on Paul. So I said, hey, if that's going to happen, I can wait. I can wait, you know. So JD is looking at 45 years. He won't get it, obviously, but he's looking at it. But he was ordered to pay $70 million in restitution, which he does not have.
0: Right.
7: You know. Right. And I want real quick for your listeners, just to give you the idea of this man, when he was about a week late on one of my payments and I was on the phone with him and he's making excuses to me as to why. And he says, it'll be there next week. It'll be there next in 2 days, whatever. I found out that when he was on the phone with me, he was actually in Scotland on what he deemed as his dream Scottish golfing trip with his buddies. So he was using my money to go to Scotland on it and then telling me he couldn't afford to give me my monthly interest payment. The other thing too is that Paul Croft, who is still doing business in the Chicago area, there's people down in Chicago that of course got caught up in this. So they keep really close tabs on him and he went out and bought a brand new Bentley. Now I drive a Chevy, you know, I'm a common man. I'm the everyday man, but I didn't know what a Bentley cost. So I went out and I Googled Bentley and by God, they're $250,000, Kate. So if theoretically he's driving around Chicago in my Bentley.
0: Wow. What a way to think of that, right?
7: Yes, exactly.
0: Oh, Pat, it's so good that you wrote your book. There's no question about it. And the FBI knows that too. Wolves in Sheep's Clothing, a Ponzi victim story. And you really go through everything. And we've talked about this, but what would you tell people, and you mentioned the two groups, especially who are vulnerable, what would you tell people to learn from your story?
7: So I went to broadcasting school and worked a little bit in small town radio 40 years ago. I made no money, Kate. So, so that led me to go back to college and get a degree in IT. But, I've done a lot of presenting, a lot of public speaking in my life. I've put together a PowerPoint presentation that I am hoping to get out to present to people. I just want them to know the statistics. I want them to be aware of the facts, things to look out for. I document them, you know, too good to be true. It probably is. Know the statistics on how many people go through this. Look for the warning signs. These are all things, again, as I stated in my book, these are all things that I kind of ignored because I saw the dollar signs and I wish I hadn't. I wish I would have put a little bit more trust into my gut feeling at the time. But I didn't. And that's what I would like to do. I've been able to get out and do a couple of small book signings at friends' restaurants. They've been really good. I've become popular going into book clubs. People that I know invite me in and I go in and I sell a couple books and I usually get some, donuts and coffee, which is a little bonus on the side. So, and I've done a couple presentations, not the PowerPoint thing, but just gone in and had talks. So I'm hoping I can do a little bit more of that. Because I think that I've got a really good story to tell. I think it's a cautionary tale. If anything could comes of this, if I could be somebody's example, and save somebody the problem, save somebody the trouble, the anguish, the heartache of going through what I've been through, then that'll be my saving grace, I guess.
0: And for you now, how are you doing now? Because at least there was the three-pronged approach, as you told us. So you did have other things, other money that was available, and there was probably more you could have dumped into that you didn't dump into it, I'm assuming. So how are you doing now in your retirement?
7: Well, I still have a three-pronged approach. I'm collecting my pension. I'm collecting my Social Security. The third leg of that stool now is going back to work. I got Jonathan Frost and Paul Croft gave me a 9-month retirement after 50 years of working and saving, which, I don't think is very fair, but again, it falls on my head and nobody else's. So I've taken a job driving a school bus here in the town I'm in. I opted to do, what we call minibus. People used to call it the short bus, but it's special needs kids. I love my special needs families. I've been able over the last 3 years, I didn't know anything about autism. I've gone out and I've learned about a variety of different things. So I feel I'm a better person for doing that. And so I feel like I'm kind of giving back to my community. I make a decent little wage. It supplements. And then I still have, I'm doing better than what most people in America probably are doing. As I stated in the book, what they took from me was my bucket list, my bucket dream list trips, my trip to Italy, my trip to Alaska, that 69 candy apple red Chevy Nova that I wanted with the 396 in it, the 4-speed, so I could go back and relive the 1970s. That's what they stole from me, Kate, but I'll be fine. I'll be fine. And if I got to work till I'm 80, I'll go in, I'll drive some kids to school, I'll come home and I'll pass away at 85 years old,
0: Wow.
7: But that'll probably be my story.
0: Wow. Well, I think your story is that you're trying to help other people, and I think people should go get your book, Wolves in Sheep's Clothing, A Ponzi Victim Story. Pat, thank you so much for sharing with us. I think it's so important.
7: Thank you, Kate. I really appreciate you taking the time, and have a wonderful day.
0: I'm Kate Delaney. Thanks, my friends, for hanging with us. We'll be back next time around with another inspiring story.
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0: You're not going to want to miss tonight's County Fair. I'm going
1: to
0: be...
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14: Live from the LI News Radio studios in the heart of Islip at Long Island's MacArthur Airport. From the city to the tips of the North and South Fork, all the news from our island in one place. 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
15: ABC News, I'm Mike Tabusky. President Trump says the war with Iran could last through the midterm elections, with the Strait of Hormuz remaining effectively closed amid the fighting. ABC Chief International Correspondent James Longman says this week oil transport through the region got even more complicated.
16: Saudi Arabia forced to shut down a major oil pipeline after multiple strikes. Satellite imagery shows the damage from drone strikes the Saudis claim were launched from Iraq. A U.S. official says the Saudi Crown Prince Mohammed bin Salman is pressing President Trump to launch strikes on Iranian-backed Houthis in Yemen, who are now on the march, taking control of Yemen's entire Red Sea coast.
15: President Trump is in Ireland today to meet with leaders and to take in a golf tournament. Earlier today, he said he'd love to see Ireland reunify and that it's going to happen, which has drawn swift criticism from local leaders and from protesters in that country. This is ABC News.
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3: mostly cloudy with heavy rain and a low of 64 degrees. Tomorrow, we have a flood watch in effect until 2 p.m. with heavy rain and a high of 77. Tomorrow night, partly cloudy with a low of 63. On Monday, a slight chance of showers and a high of 73. And Monday night, mostly clear with a low of 56. From the LI News Weather Center, I'm J.D. Allison.
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2: 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Todd is the owner of The Cleaning Authority, Fishers, where he grew the business from $1.8 million in revenue to more than $4 million, while building a diverse, high-performing team and a workplace culture, which we're going to talk about, workplace culture, centered on respect, accountability, and results. A CPA, an MBA, he has a lot of BAs, right? And more than 30 years of experience leading organizations, Todd has helped grow businesses ranging from startups to multi-billion dollar enterprises. And over the course of his career, he's founded a fund administration firm that grew to $2 billion, yes, with a B, $2 billion in assets under administration, and helped launch a banking unit that scaled to $14 billion in assets. The man knows what he's talking about, just saying. So today, Todd is the founder of Silver Sun Consulting, where he helps home service business owners solve the growth problems that keep companies stuck. And through his keynotes on leadership, thriving workplace culture, and scalable business growth, Todd teaches practical strategies that help leaders build stronger teams, improve performance, and create businesses that grow without burnout or chaos. And he does have a book. His book is Life's Ironies, My Journey on the Road Less Traveled. And you can find that on Amazon, as well as with this episode. The link is below, as well as his contact information and his website. Todd, welcome to the show.
4: Thank you, Lori. What an honor to be here.
2: I'm so happy that you're here. I'm so excited to talk about this because you are in my wheelhouse. I absolutely love this. Talking about culture in someone's business is so, so important. So let's just jump right in because there's so much meat here to talk about. And it's only an hour show, so we're not going to have a lot of time. So how does leadership directly impact the personal well-being and the overall life balance?
4: So the leaders are the ones who set the tone inside the organization. They let the entire organization know what is valued and what is not. So if the organization is focused on growth at any cost, you're likely to have an organization with high turnover, a lot of staff that's unhappy, they're miserable, they might be working incredibly long hours, feel unappreciated. On the other side, if you have a leadership who sees people as individuals that are valuable, they're seen, they're heard, their ideas and input are welcomed, you're going to find an organization that's healthy, that's thriving. People stay a long time. They enjoy working there. Their performance is just so much higher than somebody who just walks in and I'm living for Friday and a paycheck.
2: Yeah, yeah, no, 100%. Because they're more engaged. They're more engaged in the whole process because they feel that their voice is valued, right? So of course you're going to be more engaged and more. I bet you they have less sick days and things like that. But that leads me to another obvious question: is, you know, a lot of times people are successful, but high-performance individuals still experience burnout. Why is that?
4: High-performance individuals, if you really look at their lifestyles, are very imbalanced. They tend to be all work, all the time. It comes before play. It comes before family. It's at the cost of their own health oftentimes because they're putting in such long hours. And what we're often seeing are the things that they do well, but we don't see what's happening to them in their private lives.
2: Yeah. And success doesn't always beget a calm life, right? Because you constantly just focus on that one thing. And we need to have a diversity. I always tell my clients, you know, don't think about the weekends as some time that you work. You need to have work time and other time to your brain so it comes up with the answers. I know when I have a really tough question and I can't find an answer or a solution to a problem or a challenge, I'll go out on the boat or I'll go play golf. And no doubt I'm on one of the holes and I'm like, oh, I got it. I know what to do because I gave my brain some time to breathe so it would have an answer. Or I ask a smarter person than me and more likely than not, the smarter person has the answer. So that's an exciting thing. You work with a lot of corporations. You work with a lot of individuals. I mean, listening to your bio, reading your bio, I was like, holy moly, you know how to really help people make money. But within that, you're also identifying like those hidden habits or patterns that create overwhelm and self-sabotage. Talk about what that looks like. What are those hidden patterns or self-sabotaging activities that are creating that overwhelm?
4: Well, it starts out so innocently. You start working longer hours, get more done, you get recognition, you take on more projects, become the go-to person. And when you're the go-to person, everybody wants your help. Everybody wants some of your time. That old adage about if you want to get something done, give it to somebody who's busy. There's just some truth to that.
2: Yeah, true.
4: They're the ones who do get things done. It comes at a cost, though. Yeah. With those long hours, they're not going home. They're not. I lived it too. You didn't go home. You didn't eat well. You barely saw the family. A lot of times recreation was resorting to alcohol or something like that because you're on such a high from work. And then the alcohol relaxes you. Many times those people abuse alcohol. And unfortunately, recreational drugs and stuff are included in that category too. It's very easy, even prescription drugs, over-the-counter things, sleep aids at night, something to wake you up in the morning, go, go, go all day.
2: Yeah.
4: And for a time, they're just superstars at work. And they either figure out how to balance it or they, at some point, crash and burn.
2: And when you're brought in, do you help them with that? Do you help them identify? Because a lot of times when we're doing it, we don't even realize we're doing it.
4: It's true. It's a gradual thing. It's that slippery slope that once you start down that path, it's just more and more and more and more, and it picks up speed and momentum as you go. But the people come to me and they're saying, well, I'm not growing. I'm working all these hours. I'm barely able to pay myself. What do I do? What's wrong? So that's where we take their business apart and examine it piece by piece from the front end all the way through to the back end.
2: Yeah.
4: Fix their marketing, fix their operations, fix their staff and customer acquisition and retention. And at the same time, fix their culture.
2: Yeah, let's talk about that culture. Culture is so important. We have so many disengaged people. They feel like they're not seen, they're not heard. And how does one fix a culture? You know, there's different, I find there's different management styles and some are like, listen, they're here to work for me. They work for me. I don't need to hear from them. I just need them to get the job done. How do you go in and finesse the culture and have them recognize the importance of happy workers?
4: A lot of it is applying what I teach in one of my keynote speeches on leadership. And it's the LEAD framework. Let go, empower, align, and develop are the four pillars of the framework. So these people are already doing everything themselves. They're the central hub of everything that goes on in their business. They make every decision. They review everything. And they have no life. So start by getting them to pick up something small from their desk and give it to somebody who works for them. And so now we're letting go of something small. And we're working on building the habit of letting go, letting other people do it. In the process of letting go, that person can't do it unless they're empowered to do it. They have to have the authority necessary and the tools to do it. So now we've given them tools, we've given them responsibility, but we want to make sure it's in alignment with the goals of the organization. That's the align factor. And then develop. We want them to grow. Because the more the people around you grow, then the stronger your organization is, the better the ideas that they bring to you, the better the solutions that they bring to you. And so often we think of developers, send them off to the conference room, HR is going to have them watch videos for the next 2 days. Oh, my God, no. Development is no. Simple conversations explaining how what your thought process was when you made a decision and why you made the decision that you did, what the pros and cons were. It's those conversations around the water cooler and the coffee machine that talk about what we're going to do and why we're going to do it. That's development. They're absorbing this and learning as you go.
2: Yeah, that's empowering too. I know that when people come into my office and what do I do with this? And I was like, I don't know. What would you do? What do you think we should do? And they'll come up with the answer. And 9 times out of 10, it's the perfect answer. You know, that, okay, that works. Take it. Go. You know, so having them involved in it and not control freaking it and telling them what to do is important. Plus 9 times out of 10, I'll throw something on the table for my team and they'll make it far better than anything that I had thought of. So by letting that go and having those conversation, that development, but not watching a video, that's not really going to do anything about it. They really need to get their own wings, and some of it will have some setback, right? Some of it will cause a little bit of, you know, maybe bad decisions, and that's okay because we can basically fix almost everything. So you empower them to a level where it's not going to negatively impact your cash flow per se, but we may have to make some adjustments based on the decisions that they make. But so how do you go about teaching people how to empower their employees? Because that's a nuance.
4: It is very much a nuance. It's what I did with my managers in the cleaning company. And they literally run the company for me now.
2: Right.
4: They were cleaners when they first started. They went and scrubbed toilets at first. And we saw potential in them and promoted them to managers.
2: Yeah.
4: And then I started working on turning them into leaders. At first they would come to me, Todd, we have a problem. What do we do? And I would say, well, we could do A or we could do B. And here's the pros and cons of each. We discuss it and make a decision. And then I was guiding them toward coming to me with potential solutions. So the next phase of evolution was, Todd, we have a problem. We think we could do A or we think we could do B. So we would talk it through again. And what's the pros and cons and why would we choose? Then we reached the third level of evolution in a leader. And they would say, Todd, we had a problem. And this is what we did to solve it.
2: Yes.
4: So we're not done because there's a fourth level. And the fourth level is silence. Every once in a while they come and they go, Todd, we think you'd want to know. We had a problem. It's something a little bit bigger, but we think you'd want to just know about it. But we already solved it. We already took care of it. And they started bringing ideas and they started bringing solutions and they started actually, I could tell when they internalized my vision of culture and they were coming up with even better ideas than I ever could have come up with to improve the culture of the company.
2: Yes, yes, yes, yes. So definitely. And that's true development. That's true ability to have them walk away with tools. And you always want to be, I call it the farm team. You always want to be building, guiding your replacement so that you could go someplace else. I know at one place I couldn't go anyplace because they were like, well, we can't do it because you have to do it. And I was like, yeah, but I'm done with it. This person can do it. And finally I got through that conversation with the CEO. It was, you know, a transition period, but had I not trained them, they wouldn't have had the tools to allow me to go to my next level too. So that's another thing with leadership. They forget about that. is that there's other levels you can go to. Always. Always, always, always, right?
4: Well, in addition to training them, if you want to rise up in an organization yourself, you've got to pick things up off your desk and give them to people. You have to create the space on your desk to do the higher level tasks.
2: Yeah. Yeah. So good. So good. So what does it look like to lead with intention instead of reacting to everything? And you know, if you follow me, I'm all about intentional decisions and living life intentionally. So what does that look like?
4: Intention is having a vision of what the result is that you want. It can be what you want the organization to look like and how you want it to behave, what you want the culture to feel like. Intention can be on a smaller scale. What type of result do we want from a project or from servicing a customer? What do we want their experience to look like and feel like? That's intentional. That's not just going out and saying, oh, we have to clean a house or we have to repair something. It's what do we want the experience to be?
2: Yeah.
4: How do we want people to feel every day when they come to work here? And what feeling do we want them to carry with them when they go out to take care of our customers and our clients?
2: Yeah, yeah. Because they're customer forward. They're face forward. So they're representing you every time they walk into someone's establishment, whether it's a home or a business or what have you. Did you do mostly commercial?
4: We actually do mostly residential.
2: Oh, residential.
4: And light commercial.
2: Okay.
4: So we're definitely very much interacting with the public out there.
2: Yeah. And that's hard because you're going in someone's house and it's very personal and private. And having this team to know what to do and how to step through that is very, very careful. You have to be very careful, right?
4: Oh, you find out about that when you accidentally break somebody's picture and that was the picture that their child made in art class in third grade. And you cannot go to Amazon and replace that frame.
2: Right. Right, right, because it had the macaroni glue to it, right? I hear you. I hear you. That's just amazing. What got you into this business?
4: It was a winding path. I spent so many years in financial services doing work in hedge funds, private equity, venture capital, mostly operational and accounting finance work. And we fast forward to March 2020. I had taken a job transfer to Indianapolis to work in the operations center for Alter Domes. And it's just honestly, the match for me was not a good match. It wasn't going particularly well. And I was let go. Friday, March 6th at 11:30 a.m. Didn't feel good, but at the same time, it solved the problem for me that I was having trouble solving on my own because I was looking for what else can I do that's a better fit. So I did what I always did. Anytime I needed my next opportunity, I said, well, what's my corporate option? What is available to buy? What could I build? About 10 days later, I'm looking on a business broker's website and there's the cleaning company for sale. So I literally showed it to my wife. I go, oh, look at this. It's producing the income that we need. It's right in our backyard. And her reaction was, a cleaning company? Seriously, a cleaning company? Well, with that glowing endorsement of my idea, I bought it.
2: With that supportive response.
4: Yes, that supportive response. Fast forward after the transaction closed, and it really was mine. We thought it would happen in July, but it was delayed because of COVID. It didn't actually become mine until September of 2020. Now she's making the daily deposits. And she says, a cleaning business. But it turned out to be the perfect launch pad for really what I've been all about my whole life. It's just about culture and how we treat people inside organizations. Mm-hmm. And we think about it, we all have access to the same tools, technology, and AI. The only limiting factor there is how big is our budget? But what's the thing that puts us over the top, heads and shoulders above all the other organizations? It's the people factor. It's having our people go out and really care about the work they do compared to the competition down the street whose people, some days you get a great job, the next day you don't get a great job, they leave a mess behind in your house after they fix your plumbing, or toilet in one room's clean, the toilet in the other bathroom could be better.
2: Yeah, yeah. How do you get the consistency? I mean, the hardest thing to do with a business is managing your employees. How do you derive that consistency of service? Because that's what we're looking for.
4: We do it a couple of ways. It's the whole incentive system that we built into the business that is very foundational to the cultural transformation that occurred. Stop saying no and don't and threatening consequences all the time. The whole world is that way. Every sign that you look at is don't do something and here's a consequence. So we told them what the customers are asking for, and we told the staff what the rewards were for delivering that. When the customers told us that they were happy with the work that we did, it created alignment from the top to the bottom of the organization. We think of customer, owners, management, the staff, there's now they have a reason to care about the work that they did.
2: Yeah.
4: It's not just saying thank you for a good job. It's thank you and here's a reward on your next paycheck.
2: Yeah. Yeah. So that's the money, the big money behind it is that you have a reward system for an expectation. Do you ask them for feedback?
4: Constantly. Our system will ask them as soon as we complete a clean. How was your experience?
2: Yeah.
4: If they say it was a good experience, the cleaners get $10 each for that clean. Then the system will say, would you be willing to leave us a Google review? If they leave a Google review, the cleaners get $15 more. So that's potentially $25 more for anything from an hour, hour and a half, 2 hours worth of work. People who are earning $500 to $800 a week and taking home an extra $50, $100, even $150 a week in bonus money, that to them that's life changing.
2: Yeah, 100%. 100%. That's the difference between having something in the bank and not. So that is amazing. You're listening to Healthy Lifestyle with Lorianne. We're going to take a short break. We're going to come back with Todd. We're going to continue this conversation. I want to know more about how business owners can succeed without sacrificing health, right? So we'll be right back.
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15: ABC News, I'm Mike Dubosky. President Trump says the war with Iran could last through the midterm elections, with the Strait of Hormuz remaining effectively closed amid the fighting. ABC Chief International Correspondent James Longman says this week oil transport through the region got even more complicated.
16: Saudi Arabia forced to shut down a major oil pipeline after multiple strikes. Satellite imagery shows the damage from drone strikes the Saudis claim were launched from Iraq. A U.S. official says the Saudi Crown Prince Mohammed bin Salman is pressing President Trump to launch strikes on Iranian-backed Houthis in Yemen, who are now on the march, taking control of Yemen's entire Red Sea coast.
15: President Trump is in Ireland today to meet with leaders and to take in a golf tournament. Earlier today, he said he'd love to see Ireland reunify and that it's going to happen, which has drawn swift criticism from local leaders and from protesters in that country. This is ABC News.
3: From the LI News Radio Weather Center, for tonight, mostly cloudy with heavy rain and a low of 64 degrees. Tomorrow, we have a flood watch in effect until 2 p.m. with heavy rain and a high of 77. Tomorrow night, partly cloudy with a low of 63. On Monday, a slight chance of showers and a high of 73. And Monday night, mostly clear with a low of 56. From the LI News Weather Center, I'm J.D. Allison.
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0: Road Less Traveled. It's on Amazon, links below, as well as his website. All the information is with us. It's silversunconsulting.com. So we're talking to Todd about really a consistency and incentive system to really create this really beautiful organization and culture within his organizations and other organizations. And I love that you talk about clarity over chaos, and that business, cleaning business, could be very chaotic. You're dealing with the public, you're dealing with their homes. We're very high maintenance. There's a lot of things that can go wrong, but there's a lot of things that go well, and you really incentivize your staff for when they do things really well. So that kind of gives them that buy-in, right? What's your thought process behind it?
1: It's fairly simple, actually. In today's world, where everybody is so focused on AI technology, most of the employees around us are not happy campers. They don't feel seen. They don't feel heard. They certainly don't feel valued. Their work reflects that. It gets the job done, but it doesn't take it to the next level where it's a wow. So I simply looked at the world and said, well, we all have access to these tools. We all have access to this technology. What else can we do that is game changing? And the thing is to focus on the people. Not only does it make daily life running the organization, the business, so much easier, because you stop saying no to everything. You stop saying don't. You stop calling people into offices to tell them what they did wrong. You start giving them rewards for doing it right. And all of a sudden, everybody wants to do it right. They want the rewards. And they bring their heart and their commitment to work with them. The other thing that we do is we recognize that when you hire somebody, you get the whole person. There's no leaving your personal life at the door when you walk through the door to go to work. That means that they come with families, they come with parents, they come with children. These people get sick. They need help at times. They need care. Their cars break down. Other emergencies happen. So when we create the space that allows them to solve their problems, they come back to work with gratitude and a level of commitment that you just don't see in the typical organization today. And they take that gratitude and that commitment out to every single job they do. So let's put that into an image that you can relate to. You call plumber A because there's a leak in your utility room. He shows up, he's got his tools, his uniform is a little rumpled, could be a little cleaner, not so sure about the shoes. By the way, those tools look a little greasy and dirty too. Tromp, tromp, tromp, he goes through your house, leaves footprints, fixes your problem, leaves a mess in your utility room, hands you a bill on the way out. Or you call plumber B, neat uniform, clean tools, puts on shoe covers, fixes your problem, cleans the area that he worked in. It sparkles now, not a footprint. And yes, he wants to be paid too, so he hands you a bill. Which business are you going to recommend to your friends and families? Who are you going to call the next time you have a problem? They both fixed your problem, but one of them did it in a way that showed real care and real concern for you as a customer and pride in a job well done.
0: Yeah. I love that. My dad always said he always left his jobs better than when he came in. Same thing, you know, just being respectful of someone's house, being respectful of someone's environment. And yeah, it's a big difference. I'm more likely to call back the second person than the first person, because that first person gave me agita and left me with yet another problem. They were there to solve a problem, but then they left me with another problem, which was cleaning up after them. And that's, nobody wants that, right? And you're calling in a cleaning organization, right? You would think that they would leave it clean and neat. And anybody coming into someone's house should be respectful of it. So I love it when people put on booties and they come in my house. Just like, that's amazing. Just amazing.
1: We experience it on a daily basis because it's not uncommon to have a customer who says, well, I can get my house cleaned for a couple of dollars less by somebody else. So we say, oh, okay, well, we're sorry to lose you. But it's very typical. They call us back a month, 2 months later, and And they usually say, can I get

0: back on your schedule, please. They did not do as good a job as you do.
1: Yeah, yeah. Well, you get what you pay for, as they say, right? The old saying goes, you get what you pay for. And that's a beautiful thing. Now, you go out and you teach other people how to run cleaning businesses, correct? I know you speak in front of large organizations about the right way to raise a culture that makes it successful. If your employees are successful, your business is successful, right?
0: That's absolutely true.
1: Yeah. So how can business owners build success without sacrificing their health or their relationships?
0: The biggest thing to do is to stop being your company's most important employee. You don't need to make every decision. Start letting go of the little things, especially the routine things. Give them to somebody that you pay to work for you. Let them do that. Yes, you can check on it from time to time, but if you're making every decision, if you're approving every purchase order, if you're reviewing and supervising every job that gets done, you don't have a life.
1: Yeah.
0: You have to let go of that. You have to trust the people around you to be able to do things for you. Otherwise, what happens is if you can't hold it in your arms and keep, things start to fall through the cracks.
1: Yeah, yeah.
0: But when you let go of things, other people are going to step up and they are going to bring you ideas. They're going to bring you solutions.
1: Yeah, and it makes you more present. It makes you more present. You got to find that balance, right? It's so hard. Like, what are the steps to be able to find those balance, that balance? Practical steps.
0: Correct. But usually what happens is you start with something small, something very routine. And the person I'm talking to, I have this sense of, it's relief to not have to do that over and over again every day. Answering certain types of email, taking certain types of routine calls, filling out certain forms. It's just, so then it gets to be easier to let go of the second and the third and the fourth. And after a while, they start looking around their desk, oh, and you can have this and this and this too.
1: Yes. Yeah. Yeah. Yeah. 100%. And it's really right. Intentionally focusing on what really matters, what you need to do versus what other people can do.
0: Well, you're the business leader. You're the business owner. You should be focused on strategy. You should be focused on what experience are we trying to create? Not filling out the same form over and over again all day long, every day.
1: I like to call it working on your business as opposed to working in your business. Filling out the form is working in your business. Working on your business is being that visionary and finding what our next steps are going to be, you know, down the line, not working the everyday. Every day should be done and run by the staff, right? If you train them properly.
0: It does one other thing that is huge for people who own businesses. If you work in the business and you are the business because you do everything, there is no business if you don't get up in the morning and you don't go to work.
1: What if something happens to you?
0: Yeah, what if something happens to you? Then there, you don't have a business.
1: Yeah.
0: But when you remove yourself from the business and you start working on it, and this can be gradual, it can be in stages, once the business can run without you having to be there 100% of the time, it has value. It can live on beyond you. Now, in the future, if you decide, I don't want to do this anymore, or things change in your life and you decide you can no longer do it, you can sell it. You have an asset. It's in your portfolio.
1: Yeah. It's an actual book of business. But when everything is in your head, it's not a book of business. You can't sell it.
0: When it's standardized and people know what to do, they come in and they do it for you and for your customers. That's exactly what you said, a book of business.
1: Yeah, yeah. And you're building process is what you're doing. You're creating process so everybody knows what that process is and it makes it easy. So there's step one, step two, step three. But what role does mindset play?
0: Mindset is huge. It's the difference between thinking, well, it's my way or it's wrong. If I don't do it, it's not right. And the mindset that says, wow, these other people who I've hired are intelligent. They're smart. They have ideas. They can solve problems. And guess what? Oftentimes it's better than what I can do.
1: Yeah. Yeah. So true. So true. You're wearing so many hats as an owner. And if you can offset one of those hats, it's a really good idea. Plus you're looking at more freedom. And that's something that a lot of owners, business owners don't look at. The freedom to be able to leave and know your trusted employees will be able to continue the business and you can go and have a vacation. That's something I see a lot with my startups is they're in their business, in their business, in their business, in their business. They're not looking at on their business and they're not releasing. To your point, it's not really a business if you have to be there.
0: The three things that people should be working toward if they have a business is that freedom that you talked about, the ability to live the lifestyle that they want to live.
1: Yes.
0: And building wealth. If you are the business, you have a job. If you have a true business that is a book of business, now you are building wealth.
1: Yeah. Yeah, and I love what you said because I'm all about lifestyle. When I start goal setting, I don't start with goal setting. I start with what lifestyle do you want? And I tell this story often, but it's true. I had a client who every year would say she wants to make $1.2 million. It was always that number. And I'm like, okay. And I was like, let's talk about your lifestyle. What do you need? Like, what money do you need? I know you want to make $1.2 million, and if we can definitely build you up to do that, but what do you need right now? And when she went through everything, she needed $150,000. And that was really putting money away, having, like, that was the whole bucket. Plus bucket list items and all that other good stuff. And I was like, still want $1.2 million? She goes, well, yes, but I know I can live my life that I want right now in the lifestyle I want right now because she was already making $160,000 a year. So when we put it in perspective of what lifestyle and starting of what lifestyle do you want, that changes your mindset as to what steps you're going to take in your business. And that freedom allows you to be more creative. That creativity allows you to create a better culture, I believe. What do you think? What say you?
0: I agree with that. People focus too much on top line revenue.
1: Yes.
0: That's the wrong number. The number that counts is how much are you putting in your bank?
1: Right.
0: You can have 1.2 million in revenue, but you can also have a company which has 1.195 million in expenses and you're putting $5,000 into your bank. Or you can have a company that earns $600,000 in revenue, has $400,000 in expenses and you're putting $200,000 in the bank.
1: Yep. Yep. Yep. So it really, you know, I always say follow the money, but don't chase the money. The money will come if you build the right business. The money will come if you're paying attention to the finances. I always, when I work with startups or businesses, the first place I go is financials. I want to see your financials. I want to see what your book of business looks like right now. I want to see what you're doing. I had a client who came to me and they weren't making any money. They weren't considering other expenses. They were like, well, that doesn't count. I'm like, what do you mean it doesn't count? You're paying for it. It counts. I promise you it counts. Now they're making a whole lot of money. And that's a good thing because they change their mindset and they're looking in the right places. And I know that you help people do that. You bring them along so that they know how to run this business and you run it seamlessly. Like you're not on site. You have your people running your business, correct?
0: That's correct. I'm actually in my home office at the moment and they're wrapping up the day at the cleaning company.
1: Yeah. Isn't that great? Like how free do you feel? How does that make you feel? I want you to tell the listeners what that feels like.
0: It's pretty amazing after years of working long hours and being the doer.
1: For other people.
0: For other people to sit back and think, in that business, I have 60 people from 14 countries working for me. And when I think about it, I can't go, wow, how did that happen? And I'm here having a conversation with you.
1: Yeah, life is good. Life is good. You did the right things. 14 different countries, you said. Oh my gosh. That's huge. That's absolutely huge. And you're managing all those people. It's wonderful.
0: Oh, no. I have the vision. My managers are managing the people.
1: Right. You had the vision. Right. Amazing. Just amazing. I love that. And so now what does your wife think?
0: Well, my wife is pretty amazed. Actually, what has happened is the wife I referred to earlier in the episode past in July of 21, and I've since remarried. So she was pretty amazed when we first visited the office, because we have a picture wall with everybody's picture up there and their country flag, and a few little details about them, interesting fun facts. So looking at and reading all of the fun facts from all the people, and was just amazed. Plus, we put up flags in the entranceway for every country that the employees come from, and it looks like the United Nations.
1: That's amazing. It must look like the United Nations. It is the United Nations at this point, better than the United Nations. That is amazing. You should be so proud of yourself, and I'm actually proud of you, because this is just quite an undertaking, because you're also talking about different languages. You're talking about 14 different countries that you have working for you, and having that freedom coming from working for other people. And now you help other companies do the same thing that you're doing. And that is just so freeing as well. When you go speaking engagements, where do you speak and how can people get in touch with you?
0: Go to www.silversunconsulting.com. Feel free to browse the media page, the blogs, everything that shows where I've been and what I've done. But go to the About page. Read my bio. My personal email address is there. There's a phone number. It rings right here on my phone.
1: Love it.
0: And what I do is I work with people who are struggling with their business in one form or another, because you didn't start your business to be its most important employee. And you didn't start your business to work such long hours and put nothing in the bank. Come talk to me. We'll fix that for you. We'll get it all turned around. And while we fix what's going on in your business, we'll implement a culture where everything that I've talked about happens for you too.
1: I love it. I love it. All right. Final question. What is one simple thing? Because I am a take action coach, right? What's one simple thing someone can make today to improve both their life and their business?
0: Look around on your desk, find one thing that you can give to somebody else to free up your time to start looking at your business as a project rather than the next 20 decisions that you have to make. Give something to somebody so you can work on your business.
1: I love that. Delegate, delegate, delegate. That's what our great friend Todd is telling us. That is wonderful. Thank you so much, Todd. I really appreciate it. Very insightful. I love it. If you have want any information, all the links are below following this episode. Reach out to Todd. See how he can help you. I know he can. He's very sweet. And thank you all for joining us today on Healthy Lifestyle with Lorianne. I hope we've earned the privilege of your time. Again, I want to thank our guest Todd today. Look for our show next Saturday at 3 p.m. on JVC Broadcasting and iHeartRadio. 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Until next time, keep taking brave steps forward. Become action is where the magic happens, right? This is Coach Lorianne reminding you your future self is already cheering you on. Let your dreams be bigger than your fears and let your life be filled with joy. Thanks so much, Todd.
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8: 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North Shore, South Shore, all the news from our island in one place. 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
10: I'm Mike Dubosky. President Trump says the war with Iran could last through the midterm elections, with the Strait of Hormuz remaining effectively closed amid the fighting. ABC Chief International Correspondent James Longman says this week oil transport through the region got even more complicated.
11: Saudi Arabia forced to shut down a major oil pipeline after multiple strikes. Satellite imagery shows the damage from drone strikes the Saudis claim were launched from Iraq. A U.S. official says the Saudi Crown Prince Mohammed bin Salman is pressing President Trump to launch strikes on Iranian-backed Houthis in Yemen, who are now on the march, taking control of Yemen's entire Red Sea coast.
10: President Trump is in Ireland today to meet with leaders and to take in a golf tournament. Earlier today, he said he'd love to see Ireland reunify and that it's going to happen, which has drawn swift criticism from local leaders and from protesters in that country. This is ABC News.
12: From the LI News Radio Weather Center, for tonight, mostly cloudy with heavy rain and a low of 64 degrees. Tomorrow, we have a flood watch in effect until 2 p.m. with heavy rain and a high of 77. Tomorrow night, partly cloudy with a low of 63. On Monday, a slight chance of showers and a high of 73. And Monday night, mostly clear with a low of 56. From the LI News Weather Center, I'm J.D. Allison.
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11: Western civilization and delivering common sense for the American people. 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
12: Welcome back to the show here on Friday, September the 11th, 2026. It is the 25th anniversary of 9/11, and we're going to spend the next hour on remembrances and conversation around what this 25th anniversary means to our country, what happened that day. We've got White House Press Secretary under George W. Bush, Ari Fleischer, coming by at the bottom of the hour to reflect on the tragedy that day, what he witnessed with President Bush that day, what happened in the Bush White House in the months after 9/11, and his views on how America has changed in the last 25 years. Ari Fleischer coming by at the bottom of the hour. Also this hour, we have Colorado Congressman Gabe Evans coming by. He'll be discussing his recollections of 9/11. Gabe has an interesting story. Former Army veteran and former police officer, 9/11 really influenced his own public service journey, so we'll talk to him about that. I just want to spend some time with you all today on this topic because, I don't know, for whatever reason, and I was talking to, August Pfluger about this last hour. For whatever reason, this one's hitting harder. This 9/11. 25th, it's an anniversary, a number we tend to celebrate, 25 years of something. Or tend to remember it. It's a milestone type number, but it's hitting a lot harder today. And obviously, it's coming on a week when we have other things on the calendar: the 1 year anniversary of Charlie's death. And I just think people are realizing, remembering, analyzing, synthesizing that this is a nation that faces enemies external. We have enemies internal. And we're all grappling with how we are dealing with it in our politics and how we would deal with something if, God forbid, another scenario like 9/11 played out today. I mean, remember back in those days. Immediately, Americans were horrified at what they'd seen. Americans were shocked. Americans were demanding immediate response. You didn't have people popping up trying to rationalize or both sides it. America was under attack. And virtually everybody in America understood why and understood who did it. But these days, it does feel like that when something bad happens, we have a lot of people in this country who just can't find it inside of them to be able to tell the difference between right and wrong, to be able to side with civilization over barbarism, to be able to set their own politics aside. We also have a lot of people participating in our politics right now that fundamentally hate America. They hate the American system. They view America as a land of oppressors, and they believe that the oppressed have every right and every license to try to rip this country out and its system out root and branch. They find ways to rationalize violence. Look what happened in Michigan this year. Radical Islamic terrorists rammed his truck into a synagogue that had a preschool. You had hundreds of sleeping children in there. He's trying to murder them. The Democratic candidate for Senate up in Michigan, his initial reaction to that was, well, hurt people hurt people. Instead of just being horrified and outraged by the idea that radical Islamic terrorist was trying to kill a bunch of Jewish kids, the immediate impulse was to try to excuse it, explain it, rationalize it. And you wonder if that attitude were magnified by something like 9/11, what would that look like in our country today? I worry about what it would look like, frankly. Back in those days, virtually everybody in America said they were proud to be an American. Today, Republicans say they're extremely proud to be Americans, but Democrats largely say they are not. And you wonder if there would be an immediate negative reaction against America. What did we do wrong? Why did we do this thing that caused this evil to come upon us? You know there are people out there who would immediately race to that sort of conclusion. Today, there have been remembrances of 9/11 at the various sites, remembrances in New York, the Pentagon, Pennsylvania, other places. And they rang the bells at Ground Zero in New York City. Let's hear that. Cut to

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9: Friday, September the 11th, 25 years since 9/11, 2001. We're spending an hour today talking about 9/11, where we were, the lessons we learned that day, what's America look like 25 years on. Our next guest is Congressman Gabe Evans of Colorado. Gabe represents the 8th Congressional District. In fact, it's one of the closest congressional districts in the country. This is one of those toss-up districts, they say, that will decide control the House in November. Gabe, thanks for coming back on the Scott Jennings Show. You're an Army veteran and you're a former police officer. I'd like to start by asking you, how did 9/11 shape your worldview? Living through 9/11 as a teenager, did that lead you into the career path that you chose?
10: Yeah, absolutely, Scott. Always good to be on with you. I was 15 years old in Colorado. I remember watching it on the living room TV as it happened. Like most of us, first plane hit, everybody's trying to figure out what's going on, what's happening, what a tragic accident. And then the second plane hits, the Pentagon gets hit. You got the airplane that goes down in Pennsylvania, and that's the point where the realization starts to set in. We just experienced the worst attack on American soil in U.S. history, and for me it was surreal because as a kid you grow up hearing about Pearl Harbor, that day that will live in infamy as the worst sneak attack in America, and then to live through the history of 2,977 Americans being killed, to include 343 firefighters, 71 cops, and 8 different paramedics or EMTs in the September 11th terror attacks. That it really did set me on the career path, as you mentioned, 12 years in the Army and 10 more years in law enforcement.
9: Obviously, radical Islamic terrorism was the cause of 9/11. I still think radical Islamic terrorism is one of our biggest threats today. Are we taking radical Islamic terrorism seriously enough as a country right now, or have we forgotten the lessons of 9/11, Gabe?
10: I mean, I think we absolutely have forgotten the lessons of 9/11. Look who New York City elected for their mayor just 25 years after the fact. But in terms of Islamic terrorism, this is the reason the United States has a navy. In the early 1800s, you had the pirates in Barbary, North Africa, who were raiding American shipping. And if you hang out with Marines, and I'll give a shout-out to my Marine brothers and sisters here, don't let it go to your heads. But that's in the Marine Corps hymn. From the halls of Montezuma to the shores of Tripoli. That's the Barbary pirates in the early 1800s, Islamic pirates who were raiding American shipping, imprisoning and enslaving American sailors. And unlike the European powers of the time, the United States didn't put up with that. And so we went and we brought about the beginning of the end of that reign of terror on the high seas, which, again, was perpetuated over 200 years ago by what at the time was their version of Islamic terrorists.
9: Yeah, I worry, Gabe, these days about what the West has done over the last 25 years. I mean, we have really I'm just going to broadly describe it as the West, because Europe is a few steps ahead of us down this road, I think. But I think we have sort of forgotten those lessons of 9/11, and I think we, we've let a lot of people inside the gates who realize that after 9/11, it'd be hard to take down the United States from the outside, but it'd be better to do it from the inside. And we really have failed on this.
10: I'm from Colorado. We have the CU, University of Colorado here. In the immediate aftermath of September 11th, there was a tenured professor, Ward Churchill, at CU Boulder, who wrote an essay on the justice of roosting chickens, where he made the argument that the United States deserved 9/11. And 25 years ago, there was a massive national outcry and scandal, and a tenured professor at one of the more liberal colleges in America was fired as a result of saying that. And now you got 25 years later, this is almost a core plank in the platform of the Democrat Party, because they're 100% beholden to their left-leaning socialist base that argues that America deserved 9/11. We've forgotten a lot in the last 25 years.
9: Yeah, it's incredible to me that the number one spokesperson for the Democratic Party right now, this Hassan Piker character, I mean, what's he best known for? America deserved 9/11. You look at him on his stream and you see what's behind him. He's got a picture of the Twin Towers exploding over his shoulder. And this is who the Democrats choose to campaign with. This is who they clamor for his attention. They want to get on with his audience. This is sort of shocking to me. I was ruminating earlier, Gabe, about whether America, what would we do if, God forbid, something like that happened today? I suspect there'd be a lot of people in our politics who did the exact wrong thing. It's worrisome. Gabe Evans, congressman from Colorado, the 8th district. This is a toss-up district, ladies and gentlemen, running against a Democrat, a very radical liberal Democrat named Manny Rutenel. Gabe's a former Army Black Hawk helicopter pilot, also a police officer. He's defended our nation externally and internally. Gabe, thanks for coming on the show today.
10: Always good to be on with you.
9: All right, Ari Fleischer, Bush White House press secretary on 9/11, joins us after this. Stay with us.
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15: ABC News, I'm Mike Dubusky. President Trump says the war with Iran could last through the midterm elections, with the Strait of Hormuz remaining effectively closed amid the fighting. ABC Chief International Correspondent James Longman says this week oil transport through the region got even more complicated.
16: Saudi Arabia forced to shut down a major oil pipeline after multiple strikes. Satellite imagery shows the damage from drone strikes the Saudis claim were launched from Iraq. A U.S. official says the Saudi Crown Prince Mohammed bin Salman is pressing President Trump to launch strikes on Iranian-backed Houthis in Yemen, who are now on the march, taking control of Yemen's entire Red Sea coast.
15: President Trump is in Ireland today to meet with leaders and to take in a golf tournament. Earlier today, he said he'd love to see Ireland reunify and that it's going to happen, which has drawn swift criticism from local leaders and from protesters in that country. This is ABC News.
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9: 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Joining us to discuss 9/11 and this 25th anniversary, the White House Press Secretary under President George W. Bush from 2001 to 2003, Ari Fleischer is here. 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
26: You got it, Scott.
9: Ari, you were traveling with President Bush in Sarasota, Florida that day when the September 11th attacks happened. Take us back into that Florida classroom. What did you see in President Bush's face when Andy Card whispered in his ear that America's under attack?
26: Well, you know, about 30 seconds prior to Andy walking in, I was in the room about 15, 20 feet over the president's left shoulder, leaning against a wall, and my pager went off. And it said a second plane hit the second tower. And that's when I knew it had to be terrorism. I had gotten a first page. Back then we didn't have smartphones. We had pagers. My first page told me the plane hit the World Trade Center and I thought it was an accident. Second page, it was terrorism. And that's then about 30 seconds later, Andy walked in and whispered in the president's right ear, America is under attack. Second plane hit the second tower. And it changed the world, Scott, instantly. You know, as soon as I saw that, everything turned grim. You just knew that we were going to be a nation that was going to go to war. You knew that we were now a nation under attack. It was just a question of How many more attacks are there? What's the next move? Where's the president going? What's the president going to do and say? We went from a beautiful, clear sky day to the darkest clouds you could imagine, and from happiness to just grim agony in an instant.
9: Ari, you were, as White House press secretary, sort of the focal point for information flow, not just on 9/11, but every day. Information is coming in. You're dealing with the press. Information is going out from the White House. You're giving it to the press. In that moment, you know, you're talking about your pager going off. I mean, it wasn't that long ago, but it really does predate our modern communications infrastructure where, you know, everybody standing around any room is looking at a phone. When that happened, and after 9/11 was underway, and after the president was notified and you started moving, talk to us about how information was getting in and getting out of the bubble around the president at that moment.
26: Yeah, it was a totally different information age. Nobody was looking at their phones because phones didn't exist. There was no social media. People weren't checking Twitter to see what the latest news was. It was old-fashioned. You got your news by watching television and by getting reports on the telephone. And we left the school, got on the motorcade to fly to Air Force One, and that's when the third plane hit the Pentagon. We boarded Air Force One, and the first report we got on the aircraft was that six unidentified aircraft had not yet responded to their orders to land. So we thought there were still six missiles somewhere in the sky. And then, of course, the plane went down in Shanksville, Pennsylvania. The first report we got on Air Force One was it went down near Camp David. Shanksville is about 100 miles from Camp David. So the first reports we kept getting were confused reports, suggestions that the attack was bigger than it was. We heard reports that there was a car bomb at the State Department. That was on the TV. That the mall was on fire. That was on the TV. An intelligence report came in when we were at Barksdale Air Force Base that said an unidentified aircraft is heading toward the president's ranch. That turned out to be false information. We got a report at 10:32 in the morning, Scott, as we were flying toward Barksdale Air Force Base that said Angel is

0: families who mourn. This nation stands with the good people of New York City and New Jersey and Connecticut as we mourn the loss of thousands of our citizens. I can hear you! I can hear you, the rest of the world hears you, and the people who knocked these buildings down will hear all of us soon.
1: All right, in that moment, did you know that he had just changed America, that he had just done what I think, I mean, he had just, it was the most iconic presidential moment in modern history.
2: Yeah.
1: Probably, I think since the presidents started performing for television cameras. Take us to that moment.
2: Let me set the table a little bit, because as the president climbed onto an old, destroyed fire truck, now, I stood next to Charles Beckwith, who was a gentleman next to him, a former firefighter. He started to speak through that bullhorn, and the crowd couldn't really hear him. If you were close to the president, you could hear him. But so most of those gritty, tough New Yorkers who've been working in the pile for days looking for for survivors and loved ones started shouting at the president, "We can't hear you! We can't hear you!" And imagine a New Yorker, "We can't hear you!" Hmm. And that's when the president changed gears and said, "I hear you, and the people of this world hear you, and pretty soon the people who did it will hear from all of us." And it was an instant turn on the ground. Mm. And you could feel it. It was palpable. I was standing next to a Newsweek reporter when the president said that. I was just a few feet away from the president. And the Newsweek reporter said, "Wow, that's a moment of history." He grasped it. Instantly, probably faster than I did, how telling that moment was. And it really, it set the tone, Scott. And you know, one of the things about President Bush is that man's got an unbelievable gut. He's got a gut for what needs to be said. He speaks in a vernacular. He doesn't clean it up or polish it up. And he really connected. Earlier, he went to the Pentagon and he talked about there's an old poster out in the West that says "Wanted, dead or alive." And that's how I feel about whoever it is who did this. And Ari, he later Mrs. Bush told him that
1: let's pick this up on the other side of the break, Ari, because I want to finish this. This is a huge moment, and I want to finish your thought. Scott Jennings on Salem. Stay with me.
3: The midterms are almost here, and Republicans could be in deep trouble. Polls show Democrats leading in key races. Tonight, Rob Finnerty on Newsmax reveals the growing threat from the DSA and the radical left. With less than 60 days to go, Finnerty says it's time for the GOP to hit the panic button. The House may go, and control of the Senate is up for grabs. 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Americans are angry, and the progressive left wants total control of Congress. Tallarico, El Sayed, AOC, Bernie Sanders. Finnerty reveals President Trump's secret plan to fight back and what you can do to help him. Don't miss Finnerty tonight at 8 p.m. Eastern on Newsmax. 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
13: It was pretty clear to me that if we were under attack, then my job was to defend the child that was reading to me and her family and her country. And so it was a moment of clarity. It was, I knew we had to gather evidence and gather the facts, but I assumed we were under attack.
1: President George W. Bush, just a couple of nights ago, recalling the moment that he found out America was under attack on 9/11. It's Scott Jennings here on Salem, chatting with Ari Fleischer, who was White House press secretary on 9/11 and for the first couple of years of President Bush 43's first term. Ari, you were talking to us before the break about Bush's ability to communicate during this period of time. And we had the dead or alive moment. We had the bullhorn moment. And you were going to tell us something that the First Lady, Laura Bush, told the president. Go ahead.
2: Yeah, she chided him a little bit and said, what are you going to do? Bush, you going to go get him? When he was saying dead or alive, you know. But to me, it always felt like that is what the country wanted. This country, and Scott, this is profoundly important because of where we are in today's politics. This country was united. This country was determined. There were no Democrats or Republicans. The vote in the Congress 2 days later to authorize the use of force was almost unanimous. Only one Democrat in the House voted against it. Unheard of. The rally around the flag, the patriotism. This country wanted to bring justice to those who attacked us. This country strongly supported the mission in Afghanistan. It strongly supported the way George Bush went about conducting this war. The polarization and the unraveling began years later, frankly, most of it because of the aftermath of the Iraq War. But it's important for people today to understand the Afghanistan war was widely, widely, strongly supported by the American people for the first several years of it.
1: Our friend Patrick Ruffini went back and looked at the polling from that time, those weeks after 9/11. George W. Bush had a 90% job approval rating. Yeah. From Democrats, it was in the 80s. The country had a 72% right direction, wrong track number. That's unheard of today. The Congress had an 84% approval rating. Both parties were viewed favorably by the American people. Almost 70% said the news media had stood up for America, and 60% trusted the federal government to do the right thing. Ari, you lived through this time. You lived through the politics of that time. If something like this were to happen today, could this country pull itself together the way we did after 9/11?
2: Yeah, I've asked myself that. And, Scott, I actually believe we would. If we were sucker punched, if we were attacked in a similar manner, I do think the overwhelming majority of people in this country are good people and would rally behind the flag of the United States of America. The problem is our fringes are still there. They've probably grown, especially on the left, this fringe. But in today's environment, the fringe's voice is amplified. The Hassan Pikers of the world, these people who say America deserved 9/11, Abdul El-Sayed, who blames terrorism on the United States, the Democrat candidate for Senate in Michigan. All these voices get amplified because of what did not exist then. There was no social media back then. Today it exists and the voices get amplified. So if 80% of the country rallied around the flag and was patriotic and said, we support the president and bring justice to people who attacked us, there would still be fringes who say, no, no, don't do it, don't do it. America deserved it. And those fringes, because of social media, would get magnified. But yeah, I do believe that overwhelmingly the amount the American people would rally around the flag again.
1: Ari Fleischer, last question for you, 30 seconds. Are we doing a good enough job as a country teaching the next generation, teaching school children what happened that day, who did it, why we reacted the way we did, or have we in fact forgotten the lessons of 9/11 and we're failing on that front?
2: I think that we as a society, with commemorating and reminding people about what happened on September 11th, we put our toes in the water once a year and do that. I have no faith that our schools are adequately telling the story. I have no faith our schools are telling history in any manner that helps create the sense of patriotism that I referred to that's so important. So sadly, no in the schools is my belief, but yes in larger life.
1: Ari Fleischer was White House Press Secretary for President George W. Bush from 2001 to 2003. He was with President Bush on 9/11, Ari. And we see Ari, by the way, on Fox News from time to time, commenting on the public affairs of the day. Ari, we're really appreciative of your time today. Thanks for coming by.
2: Thank you, Scott.
1: Ari Fleischer, what he did that day in that environment to get information to the American people and that day and the days ahead, I'll never forget it. And having gone to work in the Bush White House some years after that, we all looked up to Ari for the way he handled his job in those days. We're out of time today. It's 9/11. Please remember the folks who lost loved ones that day. Remember the first responders. And remember, you live in the greatest country that this world has ever known. We'll see you Monday.
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23: I'm Mike Dabusky. More tensions around oil traffic through the Middle East, with Saudi Arabia shutting down a key oil pipeline and with the Iran-backed Houthis closing in on a critical waterway in Yemen. It all comes as the Strait of Hormuz on southern Iran's coast remains effectively closed and as gas prices continue to rise in the U.S. When asked about Irish reunification today, President Trump saying this to reporters.
24: It's going to happen eventually.
25: Mr. President,
24: you know what? Well, look, it's going to happen eventually. It will happen now.
23: Prompting this response from Taylor Raymond, protesting the president's visit to Ireland.
26: Him saying he wants a united Ireland, he doesn't mean migrants and women and LGBTQ+. You know, that's not what he stands for at all. So I don't think he truly wants a united Ireland. He wants his definition of a united Ireland.
23: British Prime Minister Andy Burnham said a referendum on Northern Ireland is off the table. This is ABC News.
27: From the LI News Radio Weather Center, for tonight, mostly cloudy with heavy rain and a low of 64 degrees. Tomorrow, we have a flood watch in effect until 2 p.m. with heavy rain and a high of 77. Tomorrow night, partly cloudy with a low of 63. On Monday, a slight chance of showers and a high of 73. And Monday night, mostly clear with a low of 56. From the LI News Weather Center, I'm J.D. Allison.
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11: I'd like to welcome everyone, Frank McKay here, but much more importantly, the one and only Bernie Goetz. Bernard Goetz, how are you?
12: Fine, thank you.
11: Well, listen, at one time in this world, you were on every magazine I can possibly remember. And again, I know we've met and people get excited still when they see you and people get excited when you share your thoughts, but it's much different now, right? You can live a more normal life now than right after the incident, the subway incident.
12: Sure. Life is pretty normal. I mean, you know, a lot of people in New York recognize me, but it's generally fine. Most people who recognize me like me.
11: I mean, I imagine you get a lot of slaps on the back and high fives and people want to take pictures.
12: No, a little bit. New Yorkers, people know how to behave. Generally, people know how to behave.
11: It's true. It is almost the only place that's like that where you can kind of see somebody who was famous or infamous and just walk by them and basically, you know, they say, hey, there's Geraldo or there's this guy or that guy. It's only when it's really hot. It's only when an issue is very hot. Let's talk about something that's near and dear to your heart. It's the decriminalization of marijuana. And let's start with that, Bernie. I know you're passionate about this? You wear shirts on it.
12: I think it's a significant issue. The country should be tolerant about marijuana in the same way that the country is tolerant about alcohol. I consider many things in the world that a person can take in their body to be dangerous. If you eat pork chops, that can be dangerous. But marijuana, I think, is no more dangerous than alcohol. Both can be considered dangerous. Probably alcohol is more dangerous than marijuana. Marijuana can be addictive. It does cause problems for some people. For most people, though, it opens their minds. Some people, though, what I recommend, though, for people, if people want to try marijuana, what they should do the first time they try it somewhere that's safe. Don't try it at a party or if you're with a girl at a guy's house who you've known for the first time. Don't get stoned there, because marijuana tends to stimulate thinking. About one-third of the people who try marijuana, one-third to one-quarter, who try marijuana for the first time get paranoid because they think, hey, you know, I'm in this situation. Something might happen to me. And it becomes a very unpleasant experience. So if someone is going to try marijuana for the first time, try it somewhere where you feel safe, either in your own apartment, at a friend's house, something like, you know, don't go planning on driving a car afterwards or something, you know, that type of situation.
11: Well, that goes for medication, too. I mean, if you're on anything that's going to make you drowsy or whatever, you could say the same thing about driving. Driving is the one place where, you know, obviously you want to be as clear-headed as possible.
12: The decriminalization of marijuana, I think it's, well, here in New York, I think it's silly the way how it's illegal. You, Governor Cuomo said it's a gateway drug. But you can say that about anything. Suppose I've heard that Drew Cuomo has a drinking problem. That may or may not be true. With marijuana, at the time I was arrested for marijuana here in New York City 2 years ago, about 15% of the arrests in New York City were arrests for marijuana. Almost all marijuana possession. Since my arrest, that has stopped. The evening I was arrested and I went down to the Tombs, I was shocked on the line. There was 20 people. They take them in groups of 20 at a time. Three quarters of us were there arrested for marijuana. About three quarters of those, 80% to three quarters of the people arrested for marijuana were typically very well-dressed black males in their ranging in age from about 16 to their early 20s. And these were not your average black teenagers in New York. They were unusually well-dressed. These were the children of upper-middle-class people who had free spending money, and they were suckered in by the drug task force. New York City used to have their drug groups, their drug anti-task forces go out and try to bust people for marijuana. And since my case, they stopped that. They still go after people for other drugs, of course, but for marijuana, they won't seek you out just for marijuana. However, if you get arrested for another crime and you have marijuana on you, you will be charged with it. For example, if you, if you're arrested for any other type of crime and you have marijuana on you, you will be also charged for the marijuana. Since my case was dismissed in New York City, a person who has less than 24 grams of marijuana on them only gets a ticket, which is much, much easier than being arrested and processed through the system. Being processed through the system here in Manhattan is pretty awful through the Tombs. It takes a full 24 hours, and it's a very unpleasant experience.
11: Hey, Bernie, let me jump in and remind folks that if they're just turning on their radios or if they're just tuning into us, that this is Frank McKay, but much more importantly, Bernard Goetz, is our very special guest, and he's talking about his arrest and the process on marijuana. Now, Bernie, you keep mentioning, since my arrest, this has changed, that's changed. Did your arrest get some attention, or did you bring some attention to it, that you think things have changed since?
12: Yes, after my case was in court almost a year, bouncing back and forth. It was a high publicity case. When my case was dismissed, I went to court wearing a T-shirt with a marijuana symbol, And I talked to the press afterwards. It wasn't the Daily News. It was me and my t-shirt with a marijuana symbol and went around the country, actually. I said, if my case can be dismissed, anyone's case can be dismissed. My case was a bogus case when I was arrested for marijuana, a bogus case for selling marijuana. I actually offered to give a woman marijuana a few times for free.
11: Yeah.
12: And she insisted on paying for it.
11: Was she a cop?
12: Well, it turns out she was an undercover cop.
11: Is that an entrapment situation?
12: Correct. That's entrapment. It was here in Manhattan. When I gave her some money, then boom, I was arrested. But I was charged with selling marijuana. And I refused to take any plea bargain on that. Because if I took a plea bargain for selling marijuana, not only do I have a record, but suppose I get arrested a year or two from now on some other trivial offense, I'm then a repeat offender. It's nonsense that if they have to encourage people who are not marijuana, sellers to give them some marijuana, and then they encourage them to pay them for it, and then they arrest them for it, it's ridiculous. And again, 15% of the arrests in New York City 2 years ago were for marijuana. So if the number of arrests are significantly down, just the arrests for marijuana are an important factor. Even though the arrests now, the people charged with marijuana is not insignificant. Because again, if you have a car accident and they pull you over and they find marijuana in the car or something like that, you'll be charged. Not for just marijuana alone though.
11: It's fascinating and it's archaic, the fact that that many people could be arrested for marijuana. How much was the amount that you offered the woman who was undercover cop?
12: It was something on the order of 4 grams. 4 grams. That's enough for like maybe 3 joints or 4 joints, something like that. It was, you know, or maybe 2 really fat joints, 2 or 3 fat joints.
11: Now, what did they dismiss it on? Did they dismiss it on entrapment?
12: No. I would not take a plea bargain. And I said, take it to trial. I think that no jury would have convicted me, that the circumstances are so ridiculous, that were so ridiculous, that the DA said, okay, you won't take a plea, but he didn't want to dismiss it because it would have looked bad. Because they're not dismissing charges against so many people who were arrested. Let's say if you're just an average unknown person, let's say a typical black teenager, and you get arrested for this, they put you through a lot of hassle, and they usually make you take a plea bargain. In my case, I refused to do that, so they scheduled a trial. And we showed up for trial, and then the district attorney said he wasn't ready for trial. So then we rescheduled a new trial, and we showed up about a month and a half later, ready for trial, and then the district attorney said he wasn't ready for trial. The judge, shortly after that, a week or two after that, just dismissed it. They can't make you, besides making you come to court again repeatedly after you're charged, they can't make you come to court scheduling you for trial where you show up with your attorney all prepared to go to trial, and they say, oh, no trial today, a trial is going to be another time. Well, they did that to me twice. And then after that, the judge threw it out. We found out afterwards that the undercover cop would not sign the police report. The district attorney could not even take it to trial if he wanted to, because it was clearly entrapment. They weren't even going after a drug seller. They were just trying to arrest anybody to show that they're doing something, have a record of arrests.
11: Good for you that you didn't take a plea bargain. That would have been the easiest and quickest thing.
12: Right. If there is no victim, there is no crime.
11: Yeah, no, I agree. Bernie Goetz is the voice that you're hearing. Bernard Goetz, and at one time, this guy couldn't walk the streets without being mobbed by a media circus, and he's still a New Yorker, and he's hung out in New York and lived in New York all these years. Good guy here, Bernie Goetz. Frank McKay with the formerly known as the subway gunman, Bernard Goetz, and he has recently been dismissed of a marijuana charge. Let's go back to the coverage, the press coverage on the marijuana charge. You said the Daily News covered it at one time.
12: Oh, well, sure. Yeah. When I was arrested, you see, when I was arrested, the courtroom was swarmed with reporters. There were maybe 40, 50, 60 press there. And it was on the front page of the Daily News and the front page of the New York Post. You know, Bernie gets arrested for selling marijuana.
11: Yeah.
12: Then the district attorney put out some statements that were misleading, like, you know, I sold marijuana to an undercover cop, and it's just a bunch of baloney. I wouldn't take it. And I said, well, if that's the way it is, no plea bargain. Dismiss it or take it to trial.
11: Now, you also mentioned...
12: If they want to play hardball, I'll play hardball.
11: Well, listen, you also mentioned the DA had said, was it an ADA saying that, a bureau chief, or was it Cy Vance himself?
12: Oh, no, it was Cy Vance himself. As a matter of fact, he personally appeared at my third court appearance.
11: For three joints, wow.
12: You see, he has some illusions about running for higher office. Maybe he can, but you can't run for higher office without having a little bit of guts and being a decision maker. And basically, most of the politics in the United States, people try to stay out of trouble. All the politicians are very careful with what they say. Everything they say and do is very orchestrated. And he basically he didn't want to dismiss it because it would look bad that he's dismissing it against, Bernie Getz, a well-known white person, when the majority of people arrested for marijuana in New York City are black. Maybe, 89%, 80 to 90% of the people arrested for pot in New York City, are black, or were black. So, the district attorney was just, he didn't want to make any decision. He didn't want to dismiss it, but he also didn't want to take it to trial. That's his problem. My position is, if you're not willing to, you shouldn't be arresting people for anything unless you're willing to take it to trial.
11: Well, what do you think Vance's ideal outcome would have been?
12: For this, if I had taken a plea bargain and it had disappeared, the information I had is he just wanted this to disappear.
11: Do you think the police officer, the lady undercover police officer, was aware of who you were?
12: At the time, no. I strongly suspect during my arrest I did realize who I was, yes.
11: Well, listen, at the risk of sounding offensive here, were you wording, or did she take it as you were hitting on her? You were trying to give her a
12: punch? Yes, that's what it was about. That's all.
11: Yeah.
12: You know, no big deal.
11: It was
12: no
11: somebody that you were attracted to, and you were offering a punch.
12: She was decent looking. She was not. She looked like she would have been fun. Yeah.
11: Oh my gosh.
12: Fun company.
11: Yeah. Well, there you go. I mean, she may not have known who you are, but certainly she found out who you are. They probably said, hey, that's Bernie Getz. You know, somebody said in her ear, hey, that's, it's Bernie Getz. Did she appear to know who you were, or did you make it known to her?
12: No. She was just a girl in, Union Square Park in her mid-20s who was asking, where can I get some pot?
11: Wow. Fascinating situation all the way around. Bernie Getz, Bernard Getz is here with me, Frank McKay, but much more importantly, Bernie Getz.
12: The important stuff going on right now, there's the presidential election, everyone's going crazy over it, you know.
11: Yeah. And then
12: understandably.
11: People, yeah, no, we get it. How far do you go back with smoking weed? And it's been a long enough sample size now. It's been a large enough sample size with pot in general. I mean, people have been openly smoking pot since, you know, the 50s and prior to that. What's been the long-term effects? Well, first of all, how long have you been smoking pot?
12: Actually, since I've been a teen, my later teens. but again, marijuana can be addictive, you know. And there are people, if people have a lot of problems, particularly younger people, you can run away from them by getting stoned all the time. It might help you. Just like a lot of people abuse alcohol and they drink a lot. So marijuana is not as dangerous as alcohol. It doesn't cause as much problems, but it can. And I think people should be aware of that. But like anything a person, you know, takes in their body, they should reflect on it a little bit.
11: Again, I don't want to sound like an advocate for, I'm trying to be, down the middle on this. I don't want to sound like an advocate for people experimenting with marijuana or THC, but I think if they are to, I'd prefer seeing them ingest it, you know, take some kind of cookies with it or brownies rather than smoking it. I mean, the smoke can't be good for your lungs.
12: Yes, but turns out that probably puff for puff, marijuana is a worse, much worse for you than tobacco. However, people who smoke cigarettes smoke a pack a day. A person who smokes pot might take two or three puffs a day. But again, why make a person a criminal for smoking marijuana?
11: No, no question.
12: To me, it's a choice of individual liberty. I think if a person, I don't approve of smoking, but if a person wants to smoke by themselves, you know, if they're not bothering anybody, I think that's their business. If a person wants to smoke some pot, I think it's their business. It's a natural plant. You can smoke it right off the vine.
11: I'm in agreement with you, and I'm very much, in many ways, a libertarian. Just, you know, stay out of people's lives as long as they're not hurting someone else.
12: I go to the libertarian meetings regularly, but I disagree with, in my older age, I disagree with the libertarians on a number of things. I think on most things, though, they're right, that let the person who can run a person's life the best is the individual. Let a person run their own life. More individual freedom is better. Smaller government, generally, is better.
11: Hey, Bernie, we're coming up on a quick break. We have you for a second segment. Are you available
12: for
11: another quick second?
12: Sure.
11: Bernie Goetz, everyone. Bernard Goetz here with me, Frank McKay. But again, more importantly, the man known as the Subway Gunman. And listen, he didn't cop a plea when he got busted for selling three joints, basically, to an undercover police officer. And he played it out. And they ultimately...
12: Well, again, to remind your listeners, I offered to give it to her three times for free. I said, take it. Get out of here. No. And she said, I'd rather pay for it. I'd really rather pay for it.
11: Wow. Yeah, that sounds like a setup.
12: And then you get arrested for selling.
11: Hey, keep your thought.
12: For being a dealer.
11: Keep your thought. We're coming right up on the break. Bernie Goetz here with me, Frank McKay. We'll be back right after this with more from Bernard Goetz.
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4: I'm Mike Dabusky. More tensions around oil traffic through the Middle East, with Saudi Arabia shutting down a key oil pipeline and with the Iran-backed Houthis closing in on a critical waterway in Yemen. It all comes as the Strait of Hormuz on southern Iran's coast remains effectively closed and as gas prices continue to rise in the U.S. When asked about Irish reunification today, President Trump saying this to reporters.
5: It's going to happen eventually.
6: Mr. President, it's going to happen eventually.
4: Prompting this response from Taylor Raymond, protesting the president's visit to Ireland.
7: Him saying he wants a united Ireland, he doesn't mean migrants and women and LGBTQ+. You know, that's not what he stands for at all. So I don't think he truly wants a united Ireland. He wants his definition of a united Ireland.
4: British Prime Minister Andy Burnham said a referendum on Northern Ireland is off the table. This is ABC News.
8: From the LI News Radio Weather Center, for tonight, mostly cloudy with heavy rain and a low of 64 degrees. Tomorrow, we have a flood watch in effect until 2 p.m. with heavy rain and a high of 77. Tomorrow night, partly cloudy with a low of 63. On Monday, a slight chance of showers and a high of 73. And Monday night, mostly clear with a low of 56. From the LI News Weather Center, I'm J.D. Allison.
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0: I guess, with a young, pretty young lady, and it ended up being a police officer.
1: Yes, by the way, Frank, next year I'm going to probably seek the Libertarian Party nomination for governor, running for governor of New York. Not that I want to be governor of New York, but if that's acceptable to the majority of people in the Libertarian Party, then I would like to make it a one-issue campaign, basically just based on the decriminalization of marijuana. And I'm going to ask the Libertarian Party to simply change their symbol on the ballot form to a marijuana leaf, and ask people if they weren't planning on voting at all, but they believe in the decriminalization of marijuana, to come out and vote, and then just click on the marijuana leaf. Don't vote for the person's name. Don't vote for me. Just vote on the issue, the decriminalization of marijuana. And I think the Libertarian Party, if we do that, that we will get more than the 50,000 votes required to get a ballot mark.
0: Well, I think they would be wise to do that, but some of them might not want to just make it a one issue.
1: I know that. That's what I'm offering. I don't want to push all kinds of other issues. I want to make it a referendum on marijuana, and I think the Libertarian Party really wants to have a ballot line. New York City and New York State have very different points of view politically. For example, New York City tends to be very anti-gun. Upstate tends to be quite pro-gun, the rights of gun ownership. And so I don't want to make, well, the Libertarian Party obviously is very pro-gun rights. I don't want to make that an issue. And there's a lot of libertarian issues I don't really care to deal with. It's just too divisive.
0: I'm with you on this one, to be honest with you.
1: And also, by the way, the federal government. Don't expect much from the Democratic Party in general on this. The Republicans tend to be a little bit better, according to the federal government, and they've reinforced it. Marijuana is still what they consider a Schedule I drug. A Schedule I drug that rates it the same as heroin. Marijuana is the same as heroin, according to the federal government.
0: Crazy. Insanity.
1: And even a Schedule II is unacceptable. Schedule II is like cocaine. How can they
0: justify
1: compare?
0: That. Right, that's ridiculous. That's the most ridiculous thing.
1: Tell me about it. So I don't want to hear stuff about the Democrats being progressive about this at all. They're not.
0: The thing that always gets me, and you mentioned how many young African-American kids there were getting busted for selling
1: and
0: weed.
1: This was the elite of the New York City African-Americans. These were the kids of rich people. These teenagers and the guys in their 20s, they were wearing expensive shoes and clothes.
0: Well, hey, listen, that's a whole subject for a whole other day, but let me get into the idea of how much money we're actually spending, and I don't have specifics in front of me, but how much we're spending on prosecuting these guys that are selling weed.
1: How about just the arrests? You know how much it costs to run the tombs? Have you ever been in the court system down there?
0: No,
1: thankfully
0: security? I haven't.
1: Okay, so be it. It's just very expensive. I mean, I imagine my arrest when you figure, I mean, the drug task force that was involved, 5 or 6 people, that drug task force easily costs the taxpayer a few million dollars a year. And they're spending time arresting people for marijuana. Again, 15% of all the arrests in New York City were for marijuana 2 years ago. It's absurd. Giuliani didn't go after marijuana. He was too busy. There were very few marijuana arrests under Giuliani. People were arrested for much more serious crimes.
0: Yeah, well, listen, the other point I want to make,
1: the only reason they were able to get away with arresting so many people for marijuana is there was so little other crime going around. I think that they also, you know, a lot of people in the police department, they were just looking for work to keep them busy. Mm. However, if you have police that make very few arrests or almost no arrests, that can be interpreted as a very good thing. I lived in Switzerland for a few years, for example. And in Switzerland, if you asked a cop, you know, when was the last time you arrested someone? And the cop said, well, 2 or 3 or 4 years ago, or something like that.
0: Yeah.
1: That's fine. If there are few arrests, it means you have much less crime. It can mean there's, it either means the system is dysfunctional, or it means you actually have very little crime.
0: If you haven't arrested anyone in 2 or 3 years, there's very little crime. It's safe to say you wouldn't have a job.
1: In Switzerland, and also here, in the city now, there's very, very little street crime. even though

0: there's been a big uptick lately. People are pretty short on money right now. The economy is not good. There's an uptick on people trying to do all kinds of cheap swindles in stores, phony credit card kind of stuff, phony bills, minor petty stuff.
1: Let me remind people again, Barney Goetz is the voice that you're hearing. Bernard Goetz, and at one time he was on the cover of Time and Newsweek and everything you can imagine.
0: The mainstream media, which did a terrible job, an awful job, in cases that people compare my case to several other cases, incorrectly so. I remember after the O.J. Simpson verdict, and they let O.J. Simpson go, a commentator, a news commentator from California said, "This is payback for Rodney King, Bernie Goetz, and Howard Beach."
1: Wow.
0: And yes, and a lot of the news media played an awful hardball game about portraying me as a villain when you're being prosecuted. Remember, this was, my case happened before the internet. You can't get an alternate even respond to them effectively with no internet. The case that I compare my case to, I said, if people want to know what my case was like in terms of not necessarily comparing the cases, but to look at society and to see how society reacted, and particularly the media. A couple examples I use, I compare the media's reaction to my case was very similar to the George Zimmerman case, where I think the media, without commenting on the right or wrong of him, the media was deliberately misleading the public. The New York Times, for example, is just deplorable. If Hillary Clinton wants to talk about something deplorable, talk about the media coverage in the George Zimmerman case. But another media situation that I would compare very much to my case that was very similar is the presidential election, where you have different media obviously taking sides. For example, you have the Washington Post runs, or they were running, at least three articles every day, anti-Trump articles. You just have the media abandoning its fundamental responsibility, which is to give accurate information to the public, to portray stories accurately to the public, rather than be an advocate. This presidential election, what's going on now, it's the same thing that was going on 30 years ago. In my case, it's the country didn't learn from it.
1: Yeah, well, no doubt, again, Bernie Goetz here with me, Frank McKay. Your story is just unbelievable. I can't believe that it hasn't been. Maybe there has been a movie on it. I just don't know much about it.
0: You know what? What else? A shooting? Remember how bad New York City was back then. There were other situations. The same in a year of me shooting those guys, I remember there were at least two other cases where three guys who were being mugged shot their assailants, but it was black assailants and a black shooter. And those stories disappeared in 2 days. I think one was in the Bronx, plus, and the other, I don't remember what other borough it was in. But again, it was a black person shooting three other assailants here in the city. And those stories just disappeared.
1: Well, it's not sexy. That's not a racist type story. That's black.
0: The people pushing for my prosecution, of course, was the political left. The same people pushing for George Zimmerman's prosecution. The same media that is extremely partial in this election against Donald Trump. Not that I'm advocating Donald Trump necessarily, but I'm saying it's clear the media is impartial. Or a lot of the media is impartial. And again, when people are being prosecuted, that's a pretty awful situation if media takes a position against you and is swinging public opinion against you, because a person who's prosecuted, even if they're, you basically have a very difficult time responding to anything in the media publicly, because anything you say can be used against you, and it's even, and the situation basically becomes impossible if you don't have the internet, which you do today. I think all things considered, and as crazy as many people think things are, the media actually is more honest today, or people can get more honesty today in the media than they could 30 years ago. And again, because of the internet. Well, you know, it's wonderful that even these small organizations and groups can put information out there. It makes it much harder for unethical people in the media to deliberately mislead the public.
1: You mentioned Donald Trump. I have to believe that he must have made some kind of comment back then. You know, he was hot back then, and you were hot back then, and you were, you know, a media circus surrounded him and you and whatever. What's your relationship with Trump?
0: I don't have any relationship. I know one of my former attorneys, Barry Slotnick, talks to him regularly, but I have no relationship to Donald Trump.
1: I mean, has he made comments about you at the time. I would imagine that he would have been a supporter of your cause.
0: Well, most people in New York at the time did support me, despite of the media onslaught against me.
1: They tried desperately to get the people against me.
0: I would assume Donald Trump was probably a supporter. I hear him say he probably was a strong supporter. He's not timid.
1: Yeah.
0: You can't say that about him.
1: Again, the voice of Bernie Goetz is what you're hearing here with me, Frank McKay. And hey, Bernie, speaking of that, have there been any celebrity types that have come up to you over the years, or even while that was going on, things that would maybe surprise us, where somebody said, hey, you know what? You did what you had to do, and you took a heroic step. You stood up for yourself. Did you get any of that from...
0: A little bit. I've met several celebrities who were, you know, very pro-me. I don't recall any names offhand. You know, if anyone is. Also, the most people would prefer to keep it quiet. There's no reason to broadcast anything.
1: Yeah.
0: But I'm sure I had a lot of support among many prominent people, among people over the whole spectrum of society. I had tremendous support among black people. Black people were the biggest victims of street crime at the time.
1: Yeah. You got to pardon my ignorance on this, but have you put out a book?
0: No.
1: Are you interested in putting out a book?
0: Not really. I know someone is interested in writing a story right now and they're doing stuff. I don't know if anything's going to become of it. I don't pay too much attention to it. I earn my living buying and selling industrial electronics, and that's what I tend to focus on for earning a living. I'm not interested in commercializing my story. That's old history. That's 30, 35 years ago.
1: You're an interest in iBread and the two issues, the legalization of marijuana and the pro-Second Amendment issues, are some that don't necessarily always politically go together.
0: Oh, absolutely. Absolutely. I consider the American people to generally be quite responsible. If a person can drive a car, that's a lot of responsibility. And I consider that responsible gun ownership is probably a good thing. I also strongly recommend, though, for if people have a gun for self-defense, that the first shot that they have that's going to be fired should be a standard load shot instead of these crazy high-power loads that everybody's using nowadays. And that's simply because, suicide aside, that the significant number of shootings, a person makes a mistake. I mean, how tragic a situation can you have that a teenager sneaks back into their home at 3 or 4 o'clock in the morning, and someone living in the house shoots them by mistake, and then realizes, oh my God, I shot my child. Well, there's a lot of difference. Oh, Jesus, right? There's a lot of difference between shooting someone with a standard load and a high-powered load. If people want to use high-powered loads, that's fine with me. But have it be the second, third, and fourth shot. Because a lot of times, people make a mistake. And, again, shooting someone with a standard load is much less severe than being shot with a plus-P load. For example, of the four guys I shot, the first two were shot with standard loads. The next two were shot with high-powered loads. The first two guys who were shot stayed down because they wanted to stay down. However, the next two basically were knocked on their butt, and both of them wound up in critical condition. The first two were not in serious mental condition, had no serious problems, and were out pretty fast from the hospital. The other two both were in critical condition. So as a matter of just routine gun safety, I recommend that people who have a gun for self-defense, either carrying it or at home, to have their first shot be a standard load.
1: Now, one of the muggers, one of the robbers that you shot died recently.
0: That was several years. Which one? Or is it another one die?
1: No. I don't know. Probably several years ago. But I know they were linking that to the original shooting. What do you think of that?
0: Oh, very likely. Are you talking about the guy who killed himself on the anniversary?
1: Oh, no. No. Is that the only one who died out of the assailants? And again,
0: I don't know. I don't know. Remember, that was 35 years ago.
1: Listen, we would have heard about anybody else passing.
0: Well, one of the guys who I shot about 5 years ago, 6 years ago, 8 years ago on the anniversary, he'd come out of prison, a long prison sentence. And I think I actually may have bumped into him. I mean, not physically bumped into him, but seen him at an event where he was working for a caterer. I remembered what the guy looked like, and I was just shocked. I looked at him, and he looked at me, and he was just grinning big. We didn't say anything to each other, and I was there
1: for... What did you say? He was grinning big? He had a big grin?
0: Oh, yeah, yes. He had a very unusual kind of smile, but he wound up killing, well, whoever it was, he wound up killing himself on the anniversary of the incident. I wish he had left a note. If you just kill yourself, the people who are left don't know why. If it was about the incident, so be it. He could have made a statement about it. Sorry, they were mugging me, or whatever. But he just killed himself on the anniversary, and he left no note.
1: Hey, Bernie, we got about a minute left, and then we're out of time. I'd love to get you back for a part two and a part three. You're always so gracious with your time here. Frank McKay with Bernie Goetz, and again, we got about a minute left. You said he was grinning. Was it a grin to... like the irony?
0: Oh, no, he was happy. Let me explain. This was an event in the New York Times building. They have a big building in the 40s. They had a caterer there. It was an event where Ed Koch was scheduled to speak. Ed Koch showed up. He saw me there. And shortly after that, he said he was feeling sick. He was feeling ill. And he left. So other people spoke. Richard Ravitch talked, for example. Oh, what nonsense. Here's a guy who's a leader. And he was saying that... the media now should be subsidized with the internet coming in, that the media did such critical work, like the New York Times with their reporters on things, that the media should be subsidized.
1: Wow.
0: Yes. And you know, this is a guy telling the New York Times people that. That's politics in New York. And Richard Ravitch is not a dumb guy. The politicians have no need to suck up to the media anymore. For example, the governor of New York now, Andrew Cuomo, he basically won't even talk to the media. He just has such contempt for it. He rarely talks to them.
1: Well, I understand. I understand that contempt. Trust me, I understand that contempt.
0: Right.
1: But,
0: Well, you're more independent. Look, you, being part of the media, you read things closely and you understand and you see the games that they play and the manipulation that they play. Covering certain things, blowing up certain things, exaggerating, but outright misleading things. And you'll find it in some of the biggest media. You'll find it in Time Magazine. You'll find it in the New York Times, for example. The New York Times, where the New York Times employs the best writers in the business. And they do a lot of good, interesting articles, but they're one of the most dishonest political papers around.
1: Yeah, well,
0: in my opinion.
1: I'm not. You're kidding. I'm not going to defend the Times or any one of the print media.
0: Or
1: the print media is so bad. I know that the electronic media is bad as well, but the print media is just. Thank goodness it's on its way out. Bernie Goetz, we're out of time, but you're the best. I appreciate you. You know, spending some time here with us, and maybe I can get you again real soon.
0: Okay, very good. Well, thank you, Frank.
1: Bernard Goetz, everyone, has been our very special guest. Frank McKay signing off. We'll see you next time.
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7: I'm Mike Dabosky. With the Strait of Hormuz and Iran effectively closed, and with Saudi Arabia shutting down a key oil pipeline due to a series of recent drone attacks, oil traffic through the Middle East remains tied up, and that's having big impacts on prices in the U.S. ABC's Jacqueline Lee.
8: All eyes on the Fed's upcoming interest rate decision as the new inflation report shows Americans battling rising prices on food and gas. Inflation overall up 0.4% compared to a month ago. Diesel prices hitting another record on Friday, soaring past $6 a gallon due to the war with Iran. Farmers feeling the pain in the heart of harvest season.
7: The Centers for Disease Control now says that cyclosporiasis outbreak is over. The illness tied to contaminated lettuce is thought to be the largest of its kind on record. Two people have died. Hundreds more were hospitalized in recent months. And President Trump says he'd love to see Irish reunification, drawing swift pushback from local leaders. This is ABC News.
9: From the LI News Radio Weather Center, for tonight, mostly cloudy with heavy rain and a low of 64 degrees. Tomorrow, we have a flood watch in effect until 2 p.m. with heavy rain and a high of 77. Tomorrow night, partly cloudy with a low of 63. On Monday, a slight chance of showers and a high of 73. And Monday night, mostly clear with a low of 56. From the LI News Weather Center, I'm J.D. Allison.
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14: 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I became so inflamed that I didn't even look the same. 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
18: 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Which leads me to today's guest. I placed a cold call to Texas billionaire Red McCombs. Red was the owner of NFL's Minnesota Vikings and the co-founder of Clear Channel Communications and one of the top five automobile dealers in America. And he had no clue who John Resnick was. 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
19: Well, John, it's good to be back with you, and I'm glad to see that you've had such success. And I think that you need to give yourself a pat on the back because you're providing positive stories and positive programs for people that can affect their lives. At the end of the day, that's what counts.
18: Well, Red, you're very humble when you say that, because let's face it, a man of your stature and diversifications in life, you didn't need to do it. Just out of curiosity, why did you come on the program? You certainly didn't need to, Red.
19: I came on because the lead-in that you had left with my secretary was that you wanted to do a radio show and talk about positive things that could affect people positively based on your own personal experience, meaning the guy that you were calling to interview. I found that interesting, and if anything I have to say could benefit anyone, I was happy to share it with you.
18: Well, we appreciate it, and I speak on behalf of each and every one of our listeners, Red. You're a great guy. And before we get into your story a little bit, I need to congratulate you. I understand you've had a pretty big payday. Why don't you tell us about that?
19: Well, I sold the Minnesota Vikings. I'd owned them for 7 years. And it was one of the great joys of my life to be able to do that. I've been a professional sports team owner for most of the past 50 years, but I had not been able to get an NFL team. It was a great experience. We had a great run. Loved Minnesota, the fans in Minnesota, everything. Couldn't quite turn the trick of getting a new stadium for the team, and I felt like it was time to let somebody else see if they could pull that off. But at any rate, I'm going to miss it, and I had a lot of successes there financially as well as playing on the field. But it's a great experience, and it'll always be a part of my life.
20: Well, I think you also helped coin the phrase and introduce Purple Pride, which you brought a lot of passion back. But, you know, just calculating numbers, it's been all over the press, Red. You pay $246 million, sold it for $600 million. Now, the last time you and I spoke prior to the sale, you said, come on down for some tacos. And
19: that offer still stands.
20: Well, I want to know if the menu's increased a little here.
19: No, the menu has not increased at all. You still have to clean up your own plate.
20: That's great. Well, Red, that's better than the biggest lottery. It's calculated out to about $1 million a week each and every week for 7 years. But you know something? And folks, I don't want to gloss over the other point too. Red McCombs, we're going to find out his story, not only started out with nothing in the Depression, but I don't want to miss another point that 5 years before he made that $350 million profit selling the Vikings, he and his wife, Charlene, pledged $50 million. $50 million to the University of Texas at Austin. And I want to commend you on that, Red, because there's also millions of other dollars you've given prior to that sale and along your success. And I think that's an important element in your life. Am I right?
19: Well, we've always shared our resources. I grew up as a kid. My dad was an auto mechanic. He made $25 a week. And the first thing that my mother did every Saturday night was take that envelope, put the $24.75 cash that he brought home each week. She took $2.50 out of it, put it in the envelope for the First Baptist Church in Spur, Texas. And I was blessed because I grew up in a home to where sharing your resources was a part of, it's a part of life, it's part of what you were supposed to do. We've always been happy to share our resources. It just happens that we've been blessed in years to where we add a few zeros to it.
20: Well, you have added a few zeros, and we go back. I think you were born like right in the middle or the beginning of the Great Depression, weren't you, Red?
19: I was born in 1927, and by the time 1934 and 35 came along, I was very aware of the atmosphere that we were living in. It was a terrible time.
20: It was pretty bad, but as tough as times were, you have credited, and by the way, folks, I don't know, we'll have to ask Red if this book is still available or where it's available, The Red
19: it's
20: Zone.
19: Still available at most all book selling companies.
20: Fantastic. As a matter of fact, I saw it at Borders not long ago called The Red Zone, Cars, Cows, and Coaches, The Life and Good Times of a Texas Dealmaker by Red McCombs. I absolutely highly endorse this book. You've got to get that book. But you credit in your book, Red, that your parents, although things were tough, you never really felt that you starved or struggled too bad because your parents instilled certain gifts inside you, and share a couple of those that made life a lot more comfortable.
19: Well, we were fortunate because to be born into a loving Christian family is a blessing in itself, and for that I will always be grateful. But although my dad didn't make any big money, and as I said, he brought home $24.75 each night. We always had a nice place to live. We had all of the necessities of life. We didn't know that there were a lot of these things that we didn't have because we didn't have it, and neither did anybody else around our little town of 1,500 people in West Texas. But we saw a lot of people that were without jobs coming through, going west to California. My mother would always take them in, always would feed them, always wish them well. And every time that they would leave the house, my dad would go to his billfold, give a $1 bill, and say, "Fellow, this can't do much, but it'll help you get down the road." And with gas at 5 cents a gallon, I guess it did. But at any rate, that was a way of life, and sharing what little you had meant a lot to my parents. I grew up with that, in an atmosphere that was what you're supposed to do. So we still do the same thing.
20: It's incredible. And ladies and gentlemen, if you're just tuning in, I'm John Resnick. You're listening to Legends of Success. We're really honored to bring back our friend Red McCombs. As I mentioned earlier, he came on this program when we were on one station in Harrisburg, Pennsylvania. We're now on stations across the country. We never could have gotten to those markets without the kindness of Red McCombs, who really did need to come on this show. Red, when we come back here in a moment, a couple things I want to talk to you about, give you a heads up, and folks will hear that how you perceived obstacles versus opportunity as a child, and what were some of your earlier entrepreneurial ventures, and what did you learn from them? We're going to cover those points and more when we get back. Folks, our exclusive interview with Red McCombs. I'm John Resnick. We'll be back right after this.
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20: Red McCombs is our exclusive guest today. The name of his book, and I highly recommend that you buy it and read it, is called The Red Zone, Cars, Cows, and Coaches, The Life and Good Times of a Texas Dealmaker. Red McCombs, coming out of the Depression in Spur, Texas, a town of a couple thousand people. But was instilled to him early on in life things like loyalty and giving back and some of the principles in life. As he said, growing up, his parents' strength was so important to him. When you were growing up, Red, I mean, today you're well-placed in the Forbes 400. You're recognized as one of America's billionaires. Well, you grew up, it wasn't like that. Did you see yourself as different? Did you think different? Did you visualize it? Okay, I'm here temporarily, but I'll be out of here one day.
19: No, not at all. As a matter of fact, I enjoyed the environment that I was raised in. I enjoyed growing up in what I'd call a kind of a perfect situation. We realized that the country is in the depths of the Depression. A lot of people didn't have jobs and that there were problems. I always was just instilled in me with every sense of the fiber in my family from my mom and my dad was that education was a key to the benefits of a good life. The benefits of a good life would mean it would benefit you, and then you could pass on and benefit to others. So education was always a big thing. We were fortunate. We had very good public schools in our little town, and I was fortunate. I got to go to college on football scholarship and then the GI Bill from Army service. So I was able to get an education, and it was very important. It's very important to all of us. I talk to a lot of kids groups these days and try to instill in them the importance of just staying in school another week, whatever it is. If you get out and you don't feel like you can spend 4 or 5 years in college, spend 1 year. If you can't do that, spend one semester, because every day will pay off for you. Every day that you can get the more formal education you get, the better you'll be. So, yes, we had obstacles. We really didn't see them as much as I guess that they might have been. And maybe that kind of positive outlook played a good role in what we're able to do.
20: Well, it's obviously affected you in some positive way, in many positive ways. You, as a young man, a young boy, you were entrepreneurial almost from the beginning, weren't you, Red?
19: I didn't even know how to spell the word, much less understand what it was. But I was always fascinated about how things work. How does a guy be a banker? How does this happen? How does a guy get to own his own business? Whatever the business is, I was always fascinated by it. I always tried to watch and understand as much about it as I could. And I still have that same fascination today as I approach age 78. I'm fascinated about how things work. I'm fascinated about how Michael Dell up in Austin took on building computers and found a way to outdo everybody in the world. It's fascinating. I still try to learn by all those things.
20: You know, it's interesting too, Red, because a lot of people say, I hear this all the time, they say, well, you know, what they did before, you can't duplicate or replicate today. My opinion is you can make much bigger fortunes much faster in today's world. Do you agree?
19: Well, I totally agree. And there's another key element that youth has such a premium these days. Being young gives you an advantage, not a disadvantage, and that is just another thing I think that spells just so positively for all of the young people that are coming on and tackling the various elements of careers in one way or another, because there is a premium on youth and it shows. So I think we're living in the very best of times. We should understand that, and we should see that we enjoy a good share of it.
20: Absolutely. You know, going back to when you were about age 10, you had a very simple entrepreneurial job you created of selling peanuts, but I think you learned a couple valuable lessons out of that. Talk about
19: that. Yes, I did. I learned the lesson that if you put too many peanuts in the sack, when you get through, you got a lot of nickels, but it's not enough to pay for all your peanuts.
20: So what happened?
19: So what happened was I convinced my dad to go buy me another 100-pound sack of peanuts, and he said, well, you've already tried that, and you see, it didn't work very well. But yeah, I said, well, give me a chance. I'll make it work. So I put half as many peanuts in the sack. I never had any complaints from my customers, and I made some money. So, you learn a lot of lessons as you move through life. I learned a lot of lessons at early ages, and I still learn them today.
20: You know, you also had said, I mean, from that experience, I had a quote from your book called The Red Zone. You said, the first rule of private enterprise, if you identify a need and you know where the buyers are, all that's missing is the product. And I think that you had mentioned that's what you learned, I guess, from that peanut business.
19: That is correct.
20: Your mom is quoted as also saying, your mother is saying, I gave birth to him and raised him, but I've never known what made that boy tick. So you were unlike the rest of the family, I take it?
19: Well, yeah. Well, I was a little bit more passionate about the things that I wanted to do, and that's just been a part of my life. I've always been passionate about the things I do, and I've always enjoyed the things that I do. Not that there haven't been problems and issues that come up, as they always do, but the brightness is that God created all of us equal, certainly in one respect, and that is that He gives all of us this 24 hours of today. It's a gift. We didn't earn it. It's not that we deserve it. It's God's gift to us. So the issue is, nobody else gets any more than 24 hours today. I get the same as you do. Everyone else gets the same. The issue is, what do we do with it? And that's what's kind of driven my life, and it's worked very well for me.
20: I guess so many people, like you were saying, there's a premium on youth, because unfortunately many people don't realize how valuable that head start, that advantage is that they have now, until maybe it's too late or they've wasted a lot of that. But that's just typical, isn't it, Rhett?
19: Well, it is. You know, we're always going to find people who get more concerned about things than others, and there are always going to be some people that will finish ahead of others. And that doesn't mean, though, that you can't still do well in the race. The big thing is to get in the race and be a part of it.
20: Red, you're originally going to be a lawyer. What happened?
19: Well, I found out, as I was finishing my second year in law school, I found out that profession in 1950. Really didn't pay much, and I was working two or three jobs on the campus, and I found out that I was making more money than starting lawyers were at that time. I don't want to discourage anyone from the field of law. It's a fantastic field, and we all know that. But in my world, I was in a hurry, and I just felt like I needed to move away from law and move over to the business side.
20: Red, isn't that one of the common denominators of most successful entrepreneurs? What you were really alluding to here is you had a sense of urgency to get out and earn a living, didn't you?
19: Yeah, absolutely.
20: And that made a big difference. In other words, you didn't at that point have the patience. You said, you know, I can calculate going forward on this track, or I can get out and get into business. And what did you do? You quit law school. You left law school. Where did you go? What'd you do, Red?
19: Well, I got a corporate job through the university placement service, and I had about 6 weeks before it opened, for my training class opened. In the meantime, I had a friend in Corpus Christi, Texas, where my parents were living at the time, that was selling new Fords, and he convinced me to come down and work with him for the few weeks before my corporate job opened up. And I found out real early on that within two or three weeks, I really enjoyed selling cars. So I called and checked out of my corporate job and began selling cars. And I liked selling cars. I did very well at it. Within 3 years, I'd been able to save some money and convince a banker that I was worthy of a bank loan. And at age 25, I got into the used car business, and then I got into more used car businesses, and then I got into the franchise business, and And the automobile business has really been the basis of a lot of other things that have been a part of my life.
20: Yeah, and obviously you were very successful from the beginning. Again, in your book, The Red Zone, you stated that back then the average units a month maybe sold by salesmen were 10. After you were in the business 3 weeks, you set a goal, and you hit 31 car sales in the next 30 days, which is pretty incredible starting out, isn't it?
19: Well, it was, and I found out that really it was about as easy to sell 31 a month as it was to sell 10. It all was a matter of getting in your mind what your opportunities were and utilizing the skills that you had, and it worked very well, and we've been able to pass that on to a lot of people. I have had the privilege through my various car dealerships of training over 100 young guys that went on to be dealers themselves. Mm. And have done very well.
20: Ladies and gentlemen, Red McCombs is our exclusive guest today as one of the most successful and philanthropic folks in America. I'm John Resnick. 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
1: I'm Mike Dabusky. With the Strait of Hormuz and Iran effectively closed, and with Saudi Arabia shutting down a key oil pipeline due to a series of recent drone attacks, oil traffic through the Middle East remains tied up, and that's having big impacts on prices in the U.S. ABC's Jacqueline Lee.
2: All eyes on the Fed's upcoming interest rate decision as the new inflation report shows Americans battling rising prices on food and gas. Inflation overall up 0.4% compared to a month ago. Diesel prices hitting another record on Friday, soaring past $6 a gallon due to the war with Iran. Farmers feeling the pain in the heart of harvest season.
1: The Centers for Disease Control now says that cyclosporiasis outbreak is over. The illness tied to contaminated lettuce is thought to be the largest of its kind on record. Two people have died. Hundreds more were hospitalized in recent months. And President Trump says he'd love to see Irish reunification, drawing swift pushback from local leaders. This is ABC News.
9: From the LI News Radio Weather Center, for tonight, mostly cloudy with heavy rain and a low of 64 degrees. Tomorrow, we have a flood watch in effect until 2 p.m. with heavy rain and a high of 77. Tomorrow night, partly cloudy with a low of 63. On Monday, a slight chance of showers and a high of 73. And Monday night, mostly clear with a low of 56. From the LI News Weather Center, I'm J.D. Allison.
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20: The name of the book is The Red Zone. 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That dealmaker is our guest today, Red McCombs. Red, we're cooking along in your history. You dropped out of law school to go into business. You started to get into automobile sales. You eventually, at age 25, I would fathom, one of the youngest automobile dealership owners in America at that young age. I mean, what sparked you in this world, and what were the critical elements in building that enterprise?
19: Well, the critical elements was seeing that that I could prove that I could put together a company that would make profit and could pay the bank back what the loans that we had to get from them, and have somebody believe in you that you were credit worthy and that your business plan made sense, because it doesn't just fall out of the sky. I had a good plan. It's a plan I developed. It worked. And then I moved from the used car business into owning franchise deals, and then owning franchise deals really in several states, and moving all the time I was doing that. I also was involved in other businesses because I've always been fascinated by what makes business work. And I end up where I am today. My three, other than owning sports teams, which I have owned for most of the past 50 years, my principal businesses, I really break into three categories, real estate development, oil and gas, and automobiles. So we're still very active in all three of those.
20: How do you allocate your time during a week or a day? Say you've got your current business ventures, you have new potential opportunities, you've got family life, and philanthropy. How do you break that time apart, Red?
19: Well, the way I break it down is my first issue every day is to solve problems. And wherever we have problems, whatever the issues are, and I don't set a time limit on that, whatever it takes to try to help resolve problems or issues we have in any of our businesses. Then the next thing I want to do is to spend some time in trying to improve the business, as it were, in each one of my businesses. So we look and see where we have the best opportunity to do that, and where we could see, say, the greatest results. And then after that, we look and see if we got any time left to study for new opportunities. Having said that, I'm not a workaholic. I spend about 60 hours a week at work, and any way you look at it, that leaves you a lot of hours to do other things. I'm very much family-oriented, and I spend a lot of time with my family. So I feel that's kind of my program. Each morning when I get up, I look and see where the problems are and what I can do to try to help resolve those, and then the day just takes off.
20: The day's got to get easier after that, correct?
19: Well, yes.
20: Right? But and Red, going back in the beginning, I just bet anything you put in more than 60 hours when you're starting up. You're probably putting in 100 hours a week.
19: Well, yes, we did from time to time. But basically, I like to start early in the morning. I like to get home each night by 8 o'clock, if at all possible. And I don't like doing business at home. You know, that's another whole new exciting world in itself. So it works for me.
20: Red, when you look back, you said you had a plan to diversify and grow in the business. Have you always had a business plan for all your opportunities, a conventional business plan, or is it a Red McCombs plan? And if it is, what makes your plan different than conventional business plans?
19: I think one of the things that makes mine maybe a little different is that I, from day one, maybe because I started with no money and I had to make it work, cash flow is totally critical to me. I have to create businesses to where I can see cash flow almost immediately. And in the event that I can't do that, then I'm apt to get discouraged with something pretty quickly. So I'm not one to stay and keep trying to make something work that's not working. I get in. I think I have it planned right. I think I have the right approach to it. I give it my best, and most of the time it works. If it doesn't, well, then I'll move away and let somebody else try it.
20: Interesting. We've had a number of guests on who've also attained high levels of success, and a number of them had said, when you're going into business, plan for it to take twice as long and twice

0: in your own format, and you're not going to deviate, are you?
1: That's correct.
0: That's very interesting. What are there two or three critical factors, Red, that you look for in a deal? Two or three things that you always look for?
1: Well, first, you've got to have a product or a service that you believe in and that you're excited about yourself. And you can't just sell yourself on that. You got to really be excited about it. And if you get excited about it, then you look and see how much of a market you've got to sell this product in. And then you look and see where can you get very talented people to come help you. Nobody can do it by himself. Mm-hmm. So do you have something that's attractive enough to where you can go and encourage people to come and join you, your organization, to be a part of it? And if you have those basic components, well, then you go planning on making it work from day one.
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2: Red McCombs is our exclusive guest today. Red completed the sale of the Minnesota Vikings, a tidy little sum of $600 million. But more important than what he makes is what he gives away. As I had mentioned, he and his wife Charlene made a pledge, and not their first, but he made a pledge of $50 million to his alma mater, University of Texas, at Austin. You know, Red, we're talking about how you grew and you diversified, and there's no way we can cover all the things you've done. Let's talk a little bit about Clear Channel Communications, your buddy Lowry Mays. How did that start? And tell us about that fortuitous event that took place.
3: Well, I love speaking about Clear Channel because Lowry Mays is about 8 years younger than I am. He was an investment banker here in San Antonio. He was a good social friend of mine, and we have common interest in a lot of things. And we did a few business ventures together before we did Clear Channel. We did some oil deals. We did some real estate deals. We bought and sold a few ranches together. And as an investment banker, business broker, he had a little FM station that he needed to sell. And he came by to see if I'd be interested in buying it. Before he was through, I said, why don't we both buy it, and then you commit to buying another two or three stations, and we'll try to build up a little group of radio stations. We did that, started with $125,000 borrowed money. Today, Clear Channel Communications is by far the biggest operator of radio stations in the world, the biggest operator of outdoor billboards in the world, and the biggest entertainment venue of concerts and such around the country. And in fact, we're in over 70 countries outside the U.S. And it's been a wonderful, wonderful run. And I think really just in its infancy, although we started the company in 72.
2: Well, it's interesting, is that first station was also a money-losing station.
3: Yeah, it was a little FM, and in 1972, FMs really weren't doing much. And here in San Antonio, that station really was just barely on the air. But the challenge was to be able to go buy two or three more stations and then try to create cash flow in those, which we did using the same basic principles of creating cash flow almost immediately. And we did it. It was successful.
2: Our guest today is Red McCombs, and this is Legends of Success.
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2: Our guest today is Texas tycoon Red McCombs. We're discussing his co-founding of Clear Channel Communications with Lowry Mays, buying a couple money-losing FM stations in the 1970s, early 1970s. So, Red, after you guys started with those couple of stations, what was your next move? Any changes?
3: After a couple of years, Lowry left the investment banking business and became the operator of the business. And now we have not only him, but we have his two sons, both around 40 years of age, Randall and Mark. And the three of them make up by far, in my opinion, the best business operation leadership in America.
2: And I might also add that I think the number two competitor is so far behind you guys is somewhere in the 90s, from my research read, there was almost a quiet roll-up. And before any competitor figured out what was done, boom, you guys have conquered the world. Am I off base there somewhere?
3: No, that's what happened.
2: It was happening. And by the time people caught up, it's now, do you see with the satellite radio, Red, is that going to be any kind of serious challenge for?
3: Well, it's another form of entertainment business and of passing on information, and it seems to be doing very well. We don't think that it is any great challenge to terrestrial radio. We think that there's plenty of spots for both, but you know, the entire lifestyle that we all are so fortunate to enjoy today allows us so many different forms of entertainment as well as communication, and I think they all are going to have their place.
2: No question about it. Red, you've diversified in so many different things. Now, obviously, one man, one woman couldn't do it all alone. What do you look for in a partner besides the obvious? You obviously have to have a very good talent for picking the right people you surround yourself with.
3: Well, we've been fortunate there, and partners and associates and joint ventures have played a big role in my life, and I'm grateful for it. But what I look for first and foremost is a person really passionate about what you're about to do. And then if they're really passionate about what you're about to do, does that passion then give you a person that is committed to putting forth the energy that's involved in making something work? And if you can put those together, then generally the rest of the pieces will fall together.
2: Mm-hmm. And as you look back, Red, what's the greatest, biggest setback you think, and what did you learn from it?
3: Well, I've been fortunate. I never have really had a huge setback. I was a part of the changing of the guard, as it were, in the bank and SNL regulation business in the late 80s, early 90s, where we had really financial dysfunction in the Southwest, and particularly in Texas. Those were difficult times because we all started playing by different rules. As I tell some people, they say, what happened? I say, well, you're late in the third quarter and the rules change. And so that caused a lot of stomach aches, a lot of heartaches, wiped out a lot of fortunes of good people, unfortunately. But again, if we have in our business programs enough passion and enough customer appeal to what we're doing, we can find a way to work through those unfortunate circumstances, as we did that time.
2: Sure. And some things are totally beyond any of our controls. I know that the 1986 Tax Act had to affect at least one or several of your enterprises.
3: Yes, well, it did. It affected virtually all of our enterprises because I'm very entrepreneurial, as we've already stated, and I've always been leveraged. I've always used banks and outside financing to grow my businesses. So it's been an important factor in our success, and we had to kind of reorchestrate for a while. But we worked through it, and it all worked fine. And But that was, in my own world, that was the biggest stumbling block that I've run into in my 53 years of being in business for myself.
2: I think that the 86 Tax Act we're referring to, right?
3: Yep.
2: Yeah, I think that's wiped more fortunes out in America than just about anything. It was incredible. But when you take a look over history, and you've gotten into different diversified areas, did you always know a lot about those businesses, Red?
3: No, I really didn't know much about any of them.
2: Because they're so diverse.
3: I didn't know much about any of them, but I figured that I could sense what would be a good product that the public would have interest in, and that's basically how I've kind of built my career around. You know, even if you're talking about owning the Vikings, the NFL football team, you still have to understand that you've got to have a competitive product on the field. It's got to be entertaining to your customers, and you've got to give people something that they'll give up their time to participate and come enjoy your product, i.e. the football games. We never lost sight of that. The fan was the clue to all of it, was the key to all of it, and just like the customer is the key to all of the businesses. What people ask me, you know, what's the most important thing about starting a business? I said, well, first thing is you've got to have that passion that we talked about, and then you've got to get some people to help you, and you've got to understand that having excited employees and passionate employees is really more important than having customers, because if you don't have those employees to where they feel that same thing that they want to provide to the customer, then the customer won't get what they're entitled to. So it's kind of a thing, but that common thread, John, moves through all businesses. I don't think it varies much from one to the other, and that's why I've enjoyed doing a lot of different things.
2: Red, I tell you, I just want to thank you so much for the gift of your time, and really would like to invite you to come back again in the future. I totally respect your friendship and your integrity.
3: John, I look forward to it, and I can tell you, I just enjoy talking to you about what we've done and then what's still out there that we can do. And I appreciate it very much.
2: I want to thank Susie Thomas from Combs Enterprises for her assistance today. I also want to thank our team here at Legends of Success, Michael Parks, and the beautiful and intelligent Billy Resnick, my best friend, for her help throughout the week. You've been listening to Legends of Success, the most original success stories in America. I'm John Resnick. We'll see you next week.
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14: ABC News, I'm Dave Packer. With fuel prices already skyrocketing, a new stress point is developing in the Middle East. The Iran-backed Houthi rebels advancing, taking control of strategic cities, and it's believed they're attacking Saudi Arabian oil assets with drones. ABC's Lama Hassan.
15: Saudi Arabia has shut a major pipeline which links the Gulf to the Red Sea. The Saudis believe multiple drone attacks launched from inside Iraq damaged the pipeline. Iraq has condemned the attacks and no one has claimed responsibility yet. Saudi saying right now the kingdom will not retaliate.
14: President Trump in Ireland this weekend, earlier today, a meeting with the Irish Prime Minister, and then he's off to his resort on the West Coast to attend the Irish Open Golf Tournament. The CEO of Anthropic said Saturday that artificial intelligence industry should slow down, give safety measures time to catch up. Without it, Dario Amade said that AI could be capable within 6 to 12 months of leading a swarm that could take over the entire internet. This is ABC News.
9: From the LI News Radio Weather Center, for tonight, mostly cloudy with heavy rain and a low of 64 degrees. Tomorrow, we have a flood watch in effect until 2 p.m. with heavy rain and a high of 77. Tomorrow night, partly cloudy with a low of 63. On Monday, a slight chance of showers and a high of 73. And Monday night, mostly clear with a low of 56. From the LI News Weather Center, I'm J.D. Allison.
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21: Hello, Long Island, New York, and around the country. 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I'm your host, Errol Marks, my co-host, Speedy Petey. 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Yes, ladies and gentlemen, I'm back from my cruise. 9 days I was in Miami. I was at the Fountain Blue. It was beautiful for 2 days, and then we went on the Royal Caribbean Icon on the Seas. We went to St. Thomas. We went to Puerto Rico. And we went to the Bahamas. It was sensational. It was beautiful. I got some color. And I'm back, ladies and gentlemen, ready to entertain you guys in sports, as this is the best time of the year, as the NFL football season has begun. Speedy, how are you?
22: Doing all right. I had my last couple of fantasy drafts after you came back and had some interesting variety of players, but definitely looking forward to this football season. Less optimistic about my New York Giants, even though there are a lot of Giants fans that we know that are very optimistic.
21: Yeah, Aaron Fishman would be the one. There's other ones too, but the Jets and the Giants, hopefully the Jets could win seven or more games and maybe they keep Aaron Glenn for another year. Or is it Mike Tomlin's turn to take over for this Jet team that has not won since 1969, hasn't been in the playoffs since 2011, and hasn't gone to an AFC title game since 2011. So it's been a long time. For Jet fans out there and Giant fans, it's going to be a long, long season, but hopefully half decent one. Let's watch good football. That's all I care about. A little bit later in the show, we will be talking to former Titans and Giants All-Pro linebacker Keith Bullock will be joining us. Keith has been on our show before. We love Keith, and we're very excited to talk some Jets and Tennessee Titans and a little bit of Giants with him when he comes on a little bit later in the show. So we're very excited to get into it with him. Jets versus Titans preview. We're going to get into that. Sean McDermott still picks the Bills to win the AFC despite him being fired at the end of last season. As we all know what happened in that game, the Cowboys and the Giants preview. Seahawks beat the Patriots and both Sam Darnold and AJ Brown, which absolutely killed me, got hurt. And our three for all picks of the week, we're going to be doing that and starting that this week. And college football, the latest in North Carolina and their scandal and the LSU scandals. And you know about Lane Kiffin, so we'll get into that. And Moneyline Mania with Chaz. So why don't we get into it? The Jets take on the Titans this weekend in their game number one of the season. Jerome Ford's an interesting addition. That tells us that Breece Hall isn't 100%. Because Jerome Ford is a guy that did very well with Cleveland. You can tell that Breece Hall is not going to be starting the season as a healthy player. Now, I like what they've added in the offseason. I like the defense. I like the secondary. And the Jets last year were one of the worst secondaries in all of football. Well, they added Minka Fitzpatrick, who I think is one of the best safeties in the NFL, if healthy. Dane Belton, he's a very good player. Brandon Stevens, I never liked him. I do not trust Brandon Stevens. I don't know what Aaron Glenn sees in this guy, but you're going to see a lot of him. Now, Sean Wright is the guy that I'm going to watch all season long. They signed him to a one-year deal. He's from the Chicago Bears. He's a very good secondary player, cornerback. He's going to be their number one going into the season. Now, D'Angelo Pons is a guy that could change everything for the Jets. If this guy changes the secondary, especially in the slot, they'll eventually move him out to the second or maybe even the first string over there as a complete shutdown corner. Jarvis Brownlee, everybody likes him. I don't know why. We'll see. He's got a lot of length. And again, this is an Aaron Glenn guy. Azare Thomas, he was a third round draft pick, couldn't stay healthy last year. This guy is going to play big dividends. He's a Florida State guy. I love him, but he has to stay on the field and he's got to stop getting these stupid penalties. When he was out there at certain parts last year, he was making too many mistakes, but this is a completely renewed defense, secondary. And I expect this secondary to be a lot better, but Minka Fitzpatrick is going to play a big part on this secondary. The addition of DeMario Davis, the leadership that he brings to this defense. This is going to be an important piece. This defense is going to have to play in the top 10. If the Jets have any chance to be a wild card team, this secondary needs to be in the top 10, top 12, and this secondary needs to show up every single week. Now, the Tennessee Titans, there's nobody that really stands out to me where I'm going to say they have a rookie who's going to be a good player. We'll see how it all works. He's a first round talent. They have weapons. But they're not game-changing weapons. I do not believe they have pieces that where they're going to explode and completely kick the Jets' ass. But the Jets' problem over the years against Tennessee is keeping them off the board. Cam Ward is going to have a season this year. I know everybody says he hasn't looked good in the preseason. It's preseason, guys. Cam Ward is going to show up in game number one, week number one in Tennessee, and he's going to try to prove everybody wrong as they were talking about him in the preseason. Oh, he can't throw. What's wrong with him? Is he a number one? Is he an elite quarterback? Everything I know about Cam Ward, when I interviewed him, the confidence level is at an all-time high. I do believe Cam Ward is an absolute stud. Now, it's going to take him a couple of weeks to learn this offense. Dable's offense is not an easy offense to learn. He likes to run the ball a lot. Tennessee, I'm interested to see how this running back core, and I don't think they have much running in their backfield. I do believe that bringing in Robinson and adding some veterans to this team, they're going to have enough to put points on the board if the Jets don't show up. David Bailey is going to have to show everybody why the Jets draft him at number two. Now, David Bailey had a sack and a half in preseason. He looked fun to watch. He's explosive off the edge. McDonald's going to be looking for an extension in the offseason. The person that's going to benefit over David Bailey's addition is McDonald. Will McDonald has a chance to be a 10-sack guy this year. If they're going to double-team David Bailey, which I believe teams are going to try to do, it's going to open up an opportunity for Will McDonald and his ability to get to the quarterback inside and out to put pressure on teams and give the Jets a 1-2 punch. And their offensive line. I think the Jets' offensive line could be very, very good this year. They had ups and downs last year, but Membu is a beast. Fashanu is a great player. Tittman, these three guys are going to be the cornerstone of this offensive line for many, many years to come. We have to see what this team is when they show up in game number one. Week number one, Aaron Glenn as their coach, because a lot of people are taking shots at Aaron Glenn. And there was a story coming out when I was over there on a cruise that the Jets are after Mr. Tomlin. And if that story is to be true, Aaron Glenn needs to win 8 games this year. Because if he doesn't, Mike Tomlin is going to be a big name on the market in the offseason. And the Jets are going to be number one. Because you know that Mr. Woody Johnson likes to go after big-time stud coaches, as we've seen him do it with Bill Parcells. We've seen him bring in guys, and it hasn't worked out. Now, Bill Parcells did work out. but he couldn't finish the deal. He took the Jets all the way to an AFC championship, and the Broncos winded up winning a Super Bowl in 97-98. This is their chance. I know Jet fans are sitting here, sitting pretty, that they think, oh, Lamar Jackson's going to come here if Mike Tomlin's here. I think that Lamar Jackson story is a bunch of crap. I do not believe that story in a heartbeat. I don't know why anybody believes that the Baltimore Ravens are going to let this guy go, even if he becomes a free agent. He's just going to get another extension. He's going to be the highest paid quarterback in the NFL. The only way the Jets get him is if the Jets trade 3 first round draft picks, and the Jets are not going to do that. Darren Mojee will not do that. Stop thinking what you guys have always thought, that the Jets are going to buy into a quarterback. What they need to do is draft the right guy. Now, Geno Smith has a chance to prove himself as a Jets quarterback, finally, because when he was here the first time, it didn't work out. He didn't get along with certain teammates. He got his jaw broken. We all know the whole story. And Fitzpatrick winded up taking over the quarterback position, and we all know what he did with Brandon, and we all know what he did with Decker. They put up big numbers, one of the best seasons in all the Jets offense has ever had. Geno Smith has a chance to prove himself as a leader this year. He has a chance to go into that locker room for people and kids and younger quarterbacks that are going to be in that locker room to learn from him. And he has a chance to state himself as a Jets guy. Because for years, when he was the second round draft pick, and when the Jets drafted him in the second round, I never thought he was a Jet. Never did. And then when he went to Seattle, first he went to the Giants, taking over for Eli Manning, which an absolute debacle. The only time that I thought he proved himself as a quarterback in the league was 1 year in Seattle, where he was up for an MVP. Even last year, he was ranked 13th in passing rating. That's fine. But Geno Smith has not set his foot here in New York where anybody believes he is the quarterback of this organization. Now, he could be the quarterback of this organization for the next 2 years, because even if the Jets draft a quarterback next year, he's not going to start the season. Anybody that knows the Jets and the mistakes they've made over the years, they've always started a rookie quarterback, and it's never worked out. Go ask Zach Wilson. Go ask the guy in Seattle right now that had a great season last year and has a chance to have another year where he can win another Super Bowl. It never works. You need to give this kid a chance to sit, learn the offense, and then go out there and prove himself. The Jets have a chance to show people that this is a good franchise. Not a great franchise, because they have a lot more to prove themselves. But this could be a good season where they could be in every single game. Even if they lose against Tennessee in week one, if this is a good game, fun game, and shows that the players are listening to Aaron Glenn, the players are playing for Aaron Glenn, maybe this is a lot better season than a lot of people think, including yours truly.
0: Yeah, I think it definitely would be concerning if they do lose. You're playing an NFC North gauntlet next, so this is the game you would think you'd have to win against your former coach, a guy that some of these players know, not this new roster that's kind of makeshifted this offseason, but a lot of these players know what Robert Saleh likes to do, Bambi Saleh, as we call him on this show. And because of that, there's definitely a adrenaline factor that should go both ways. But just from a talent perspective, you know that the Titans are kind of makeshifting all these ex-New York players into this system now, between the Giants and the Jets, former Saleh and Dable guys all coming over there. You bring in Robinson, you bring in Bellinger, you bring in John Franklin Myers. You're patching it together on both sides of the ball, really. Yeah, they have receivers. I think, like you said, Calvin Ridley, if he can get back to that peak form again, is good. Carnell Tate, we'll see. Did not have a great preseason. I think there's still some holes in his game that have to be addressed still, but we'll see if the Titans actually develop him properly. The Jets, you got guys that definitely have upside and different types of wide receivers that can make that kind of thing work. It's just a matter of getting that coaching on the same page. And that's where Aaron Glenn is going to have the most pressure, because, like you said, Woody Johnson made it clear that he has to fix this defense, a defense that had barely any pressure, zero interceptions, zero turnovers up until that week 6 game in London against the Broncos, and barely any throughout the year. Historically bad marks. Now, again, that doesn't mean that he's automatically the worst coach ever. Like we were talking about a few weeks ago, oh, this is the worst football experience I've ever been a part of with Aaron Glenn. There's still a lot of improvement that has to happen to get this defense in his mold. Now, you bring in Minka Fitzpatrick, he's going to probably replace the role of what you saw of Brian Branch in that Detroit defense, who, when healthy, was fantastic. And you can make a case, maybe the best slot corner in the league. You bring in D'Angelo Pons, who's going to probably be a smaller version of that kind of thing. Not the thumper that Minka Fitzpatrick is, but still hits very well for his size. Probably a lesser version of Devin Witherspoon. Physical for his size, great traits. Outside corner is still a concern, but again, I don't think in this matchup you're looking at that being a big threat with the Titans. Wandale Robinson's more of a slot guy, and Carnell Tate is more of a slot guy. Ridley's really the only outside threat, but again, is he going to be that guy again that we saw in Atlanta is going to be tough to tell. He hasn't really been that on a consistent basis in a while. It's small spurts here and there in Tennessee, but not to the extent that you would have wanted. The Jets, on the defensive side of the ball, I think have fixed the middle a little more. Now, they still have to be able to garner pressure on the quarterback on a consistent basis. Will McDonald was great his rookie year, was kind of up and down since then. Had the 12-sack season in 2024, but a lot of those came in spurts, and last year was very up and down. Now you bring in David Bailey. I think his pass rush moves are still a little raw, but he still gets consistent pressure in the ways that he can. And when it comes to a production standpoint, was still very high graded when it came to college football last season. Even playing in the Big 12, still a lot of good offenses in that conference. It's more of an offensive conference, even being weaker of the Power Four conferences. Aaron Glenn is definitely going to have a lot of pressure with these Mike Tomlin and Lamar Jackson rumors that we're hearing. Now, I'm less inclined to believe that Lamar Jackson is as available as these rumors wanted it to be. I think John Harbaugh or Lamar Jackson was probably the threshold for the Ravens last year, and obviously they ended up letting go of Harbaugh. So I think for that reason, I think they're going to find a way, everything they can, to bring back Lamar in a way that isn't as dramatic. But if he does become available, Jets have to definitely look into it, if that is an incentive for Mike Tomlin to take this Jets head coaching job, because there's definitely other coaching jobs that he's going to be interested in. Obviously he has ties to Minnesota. That's where he was a defensive coordinator, so if they let go of O'Connell, that's definitely a possibility. If the ownership, for whatever reason, doesn't want to actually hire Brian Flores as a head coach because of this lawsuit, which I think is ridiculous, but you know that's how they're going to think. As far as the Jets on the offensive side of the ball, though, yeah, it's definitely concerning a little bit with the Breece Hall injury. Is Jerome Ford going to be ready for that kind of thing if he does have to play a bigger role? You look at somebody like Braylon Allen. Braylon Allen, a power back coming back from major injury, kind of a one-cut guy. Is he going to be ready for that type of system? Frank Reich has done well with power backs even before Jonathan Taylor in the past and making it work with Indianapolis, but that was an Indianapolis offensive line that was one of the best in the league. The Jets have potential to be a very good offensive line. It's just still has to come, and you have to see it, especially on the interior from a consistency basis. Tippmann played better, like you said, at guard. Are they going to get enough on the interior for the rest of the guys? I like the two tackles as well. They complement each other well. Fashanu, more of a technique blocker, good pass blocking type, world. Mimbu, big road grader, mean at the line of scrimmage. The receiving depth will also be something that should be tested in this game. The Titans' secondary depth is not very good, and this is a chance for whether it's Adonai Mitchell, whether it's Omar Cooper, somebody else to really break out as that second guy. We'll see how the target share is going to be. I think you look at more of the tight ends as being the consistency basis of secondary targets to Garrett Wilson, but if those guys can stretch the field, it definitely can make a difference in this game. Geno Smith, obviously, limiting the turnovers is going to be key, because you're right, Saleh's going to have an opportunistic defense, especially against his former team. Even though it's not great on paper, they can still definitely pressure the quarterback. And, you know, Jermaine Johnson, another ex-Jet, is going to want to get some revenge as well, and they still have interior guys that could definitely make pressure, including obviously Jeffrey Simmons. Now, the injury to Cedric Gray is where I'm curious how the Jets are going to expose that. That's where I think the tight ends are going to be a bigger factor in this game, and that's something that Aaron Glenn and Frank Reich are going to have to reassemble on that, because, you know, Saleh, even though Gray is a talented player, you know, Saleh has always been very good with linebackers in his time in San Francisco. And even with the Jets a little bit, like all the linebackers tended to play well. It was actually last year a lot of them started to dip. I think even the year Saleh got fired too, maybe at the end of the year, but I also think that was more of an effort thing. Nevertheless, they're going to have a good game plan for that kind of thing. So I'm curious to see what the workload is for Breece Hall. I can't imagine he gets 20 carries, but he definitely still will be used in a way that's going to be impactful in this game plan. And Garrett Wilson, he's just going to have to win his one-on-one battle, because I think, like we were saying a few weeks ago, he's going to get more freedom in this offense to do what he wants with Frank Reich, rather than being stuck in some route patterns that don't make sense.
21: When we come back, ladies and gentlemen, Sean McDermott still picks the Bills to win the AFC despite him being fired at the end of last season. As we all know what happened in that game, the Cowboys and the Giants preview. Seahawks beat the Patriots, and both Sam Darnold and A.J. Brown, which absolutely killed me, got hurt. And our three for all picks of the week, we're going to be doing that and starting that this week here on the Weekend Crunch.
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5: ABC News, I'm Dave Packer. With fuel prices already skyrocketing, a new stress point is developing in the Middle East. The Iran-backed Houthi rebels advancing, taking control of strategic cities,
14: And it's believed they're attacking Saudi Arabian oil assets with drones. ABC's Lama Hassan.
15: Saudi Arabia has shut a major pipeline which links the Gulf to the Red Sea. The Saudis believe multiple drone attacks launched from inside Iraq damaged the pipeline. Iraq has condemned the attacks and no one has claimed responsibility yet. Saudi saying right now the kingdom will not retaliate.
14: President Trump in Ireland this weekend, earlier today, a meeting with the Irish Prime Minister, and then he's off to his resort on the West Coast to attend the Irish Open Golf Tournament. The CEO of Anthropic said Saturday that artificial intelligence industry should slow down, give safety measures time to catch up. Without it, Dario Amodei said that AI could be capable within 6 to 12 months of leading a swarm that could take over the entire Internet. This is ABC News.
9: From the LI News Radio Weather Center, for tonight, mostly cloudy with heavy rain and a low of 64 degrees. Tomorrow, we have a flood watch in effect until 2 p.m. with heavy rain and a high of 77. Tomorrow night, partly cloudy with a low of 63. On Monday, a slight chance of showers and a high of 73. And Monday night, mostly clear with a low of 56. From the LI News Weather Center, I'm J.D. Allison.
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23: It's an important season for the Buffalo Bills. This is a very big season. Josh Allen is expected to be the best quarterback in the league, and I expect him to have a big year. Getting DJ Moore is going to add an additional offensive option to him, which he has not had. I'm sorry, since Stephon Diggs, he hasn't had a number one option. The best thing about DJ Moore is he's quiet. He doesn't go out there and open his mouth. There's only one time in Chicago he opened his mouth and was with Eberflus there. And we all know that Eberflus wasn't a good coach. He went over there to the Dallas Cowboys. He was there 1 year as a defensive coordinator. It didn't work out. Eberflus was definitely not the guy, but this is a big year. Brady is going to try to open up this offense. This offense is going to be explosive. Cook is there. He was one of the best running backs in the league. The Buffalo Bills defense was up and down last year. The problem with the Bills is over the years, when they were elite defense, they were elite in both areas, secondary and front seven. Over the last couple of years, they're playing guys out of position. I expect the Bills to be better this year. I expect their offense to be very, very explosive. They've got weapons from all types of the field. Two tight ends that are absolutely Knox is going to be a good player. They have the guys that they could be explosive. Greg Rousseau. I don't know what position he's going to play. Is he going to be a linebacker? Is he going to be a defensive end? How are they going to use him in this defense this year? And last year, Shakur was their best offensive option, wide receiving wise. DJ Moore is going to play big this year. Ed Oliver last year wasn't 100% healthy. Ed Oliver is going to play a big part in this defense this year because he is the leader. He has been the veteran of this team. There is no Von Miller there anymore. There's not any of those guys there. He's the guy. He's the go-to guy to this defense. And if this defense does not hold up this year, I don't know what this team's going to be because offensively with Brady, they're going to put up points. They're going to do all the things that we expect them to do. I expect Josh Allen to put up 24 to 27 points every single game. The question is, are they going to have enough defense to hold the other teams off that they're playing against? Because their schedule is not easy with the AFC East. The Buffalo Bills last year, were not the number one team in the AFC East. They were the second best team in the AFC East, but they were a playoff team. If you look at their schedule is not easy. I expect them to win this division. They're the best team in that division. I know everybody keeps talking about the Patriots and the addition of A.J. Brown. There's a lot of questions to the coaching staff. Mike Vrabel, there's a lot that happened in the offseason, so I want to see how that works out early in the season. This is a team that has all the talent on their team to be good. I just question what Brady's going to be as a head coach. We don't know what he is. We don't know what he's proven to be. I like Dortch. When he was in Arizona, he didn't get enough touches. He could be a good option for them. I watched the Buffalo Bills last year trying to figure out who their number one guy is. They didn't have a number one guy. Now you're going into a season where you do have a number one guy and you have options on the offensive side of the ball. And now you have a running game. Their offensive line is a good offensive line. They're going to be able to keep the quarterback up. You know, Josh Allen's going to use his legs. He's got to stay healthy. It's the defense. That is going to be everything going into this season. Can this defense hold up? Last year in the second half, they played better when they got healthier. Greg Russo, I'm questioning if he is going to play out of position this year. If he's out of position, how is this defense going to be an elite defense or even top 15 defense in the league? If this team isn't a top 15 defense in the league, we all know that the Patriots are going to have a good defense. They always do. Vrabel is going to put this defense together. It doesn't matter how good their front seven is. They're going to be able to put pressure on quarterbacks. And I expect the Patriots to have a really good defense. And as long as Drake May stays healthy and he has enough to throw to, even though Mr. Buttman is not there anymore, they're going to put up enough points. They're the two teams that are great in that division. The Jets are not expected to be good. The Miami Dolphins are trying to get Arch Manning. This is not a good division. Are we surprised that the ex-coach came out and said? I'm surprised Sean McDermott came out and said that. Nobody usually does that. No ex-coach goes out there and talks about their old team and says, I think my old team is going to win a Super Bowl, go to a Super Bowl this year. I've never heard a coach, after him getting let go by the team, go out there and speak so highly of their team. He's not wrong. The AFC is weak. The Broncos are expected to be good. We expect the Chargers to be good. But injuries happen in the NFL. Remember last year, Slater went down before the season even started with the Chargers. Then Ault went down, what, week six?
7: Against the Giants.
23: They lost their two best tackles, even though the Chargers actually made a run last year because they have a competent quarterback. If two of their big players go down, Lamar Jackson went down early last season. And then he came back at the end of the season and they tried to squeak into the playoffs. If one of these guys go down, they're not the same team. If this Buffalo Bills team can stay healthy, they should be a top three team in the AFC. And they're going to win the AFC East. That doesn't mean they're going to win the AFC. That doesn't mean they're going to be able to beat one of these teams. Everybody expects Patrick Mahomes to go into the season. If he's somewhat healthy, he's going to take Kansas City to the playoffs and maybe surprise a lot of people. He's coming off a knee injury. He's also playing with a knee brace, which he's never played with a knee brace in his whole career. We got to see how Patrick Mahomes is going to be able to work. Remember Aaron Rodgers? When he came back, he played with a knee brace. How long did that last? As soon as he stepped on a football field, he told him to take it off. Joe Burrow, he did the same thing. He had a knee injury. Came back, played one game. What happened? They took the knee brace off. These are questions that we have to see if these guys are going to stay healthy. Josh Allen plays hurt. I expect Josh Allen to be out there every single game, and that's why Sean McDermott believes that this team is going to win the AFC, because who's better than Josh Allen in the AFC when it comes to quarterback play? Lamar Jackson? Lamar hasn't won anything. Josh Allen's been to an AFC championship. Patrick Mahomes, he's coming off an injury. Justin Herbert hasn't proven himself into the playoffs and going deep into playoffs. All these quarterbacks that we keep mentioning, none of them have really gotten to that place where we thought, hey, they're going to be Super Bowl. Drake May went to the Super Bowl last year because of their schedule. And look who he played in the playoffs. He played garbage. CJ Stroud, garbage. He played a third string quarterback against the Broncos in the AFC championship. The better quarterbacks are in the NFC. That's why Sean McDermott believes in the AFC, why not? I'm going to bet on the Bills.
0: The Bills are definitely going to be up there when it comes to AFC contenders. It's just the questions of, like, is there something affecting them? It seems to be every year. There's always, like, one or two what-ifs from them to take that big leap into why they haven't gotten to the Super Bowl yet in this really almost decade run that we've seen. Don't think McDermott is off on that sense. It's harder in football, I think, when you look at that first-year coach leap. I guess we saw with Vrabel with the Patriots last year, which was impressive. But in general, it's usually hard. It's not like in basketball, like you see with the New York Knicks this year, Mike Brown's first year there, they win a championship. They coaching change in Cleveland. Not that Tyronn Lue's anything special, but they won a championship first year over there with a new coach. Lakers with Frank Vogel, same kind of thing. But in football, generally, you need a couple years to adapt. Even a coach as great as Andy Reid, like how many years did it take Kansas City to win a Super Bowl? It still took about 7 years. Seattle with Pete Carroll, that took 4 years. Now, the Bills have a pretty built roster as it is. They still have some question marks at wide receiver. I think that's where you bring in DJ Moore and hope he can get back to that 2023 form we saw out of him, because the last 2 years have been kind of inconsistent with him. Not bad, but definitely some questions in his game. But they do need that precise route runner. Now, is Brady going to make those adjustments to get those types of precise route runners involved? Because the Bills have prioritized these bigger-bodied receivers recently, and outside of Shakir, don't have those shifty route-running types. I remember when they traded for Amari Cooper, I actually thought it was going to be a really good fit, because I thought they really needed that kind of thing, but he didn't play well over there. So that's where it's going to be up to Joe Brady to try to adjust, because they need DJ Moore to play well for this team to make the next step. Kincaid, I think, is the other one that's going to be an X factor. He has to play to that first-round potential. If he can do that, then there's definitely a different level in that offense. Defensively speaking, they had the number one pass defense in the NFL last year, and they were iffy against the run. Linebackers never were healthy at the same time. And Ed Oliver, shout out to him as well. He's playing with a heavy heart this year after losing his daughter in the offseason, coming off a bad injury too. Like, how impactful is he going to be? They drafted a couple defensive tackles last year. Are they going to maybe change that philosophy with Jim Leonard to kind of more of a hybrid defense like you saw with the Broncos, where a lot of those guys were able to rotate in well? If they're going to be better against the run, though, is going to be the question, and they're going to be better from a game planning perspective, because I think sometimes they got too talent driven, especially in the playoffs, and that has impacted them against tougher offenses. Outside of the Ravens, which I think they've played well in the playoffs, you've seen them struggle against other top quarterbacks, other top scheme concept teams. Picking them this year, still a little reluctant to do that just because of a first-year coach. I think they're in the top four teams of the AFC. I like the Bills, I like the Chiefs, I like the Broncos, and I like the Bengals, whatever particular order you want to put them in. Even though I'm not crazy about Zach Taylor, probably still have to give him the edge as a head coach right now until we see what Brady is as a head coach. Brady was kind of a safe hire. It's a stable transition. Was it the best hire? I don't know. We'll see, but the talent is there. Obviously, Josh Allen, I think, is the best quarterback in the NFL. James Cook, I picked up a few weeks ago, could lead the league in rushing. Offensive line's still good. Secondary is great. I think they win the division regardless, but we've seen them win the division a lot and still fall short in the playoffs, and still even getting the home games in a lot of instances still fall where you would think Buffalo in the snow, in the cold, it would be that field advantage, and didn't come to them against the Chiefs in 2024, against the Bengals the year before in that snow game where Cincinnati absolutely blew them out and they let Joe Mixon run all over them. Now you're going to a new stadium. A lot of the players haven't liked it. That'll be the other adjustment for them to have to make. New England lost their first game and did not look the same on offense. Granted, it's the Seahawks defense. We'll see if Buffalo can make that kind of leap and still be strong on, get more elements to it from a game planning perspective that just haven't had Josh Allen and James Cook really do everything, which sometimes I feel like they've had, and they haven't had that consistent receiver. They haven't had that consistent tight end play. If they can do that kind of thing, it's possible. I still don't know if it's as probable when it comes to if the Bengals, if the Chiefs, and if the Broncos could stay healthy. I still might put them ahead of the Bills this year, but the Bills will be right there. They're still one of the best teams. I just don't think them winning the AFC is as plausible as what McDermott's making it out to be this year. It was him that I think cost him more in the playoffs. Their playoff defense was historically bad, so I guess maybe from that standpoint, he's taking shots at himself and maybe believing that Jim Leonard could do a better job with his defense for them to win the AFC, but still. I don't think it's this year. I think next year is probably more of their trajectory for them to get to a Super Bowl.
23: Years and years ago, Odell Beckham came back from a hamstring problem. His rookie season, who did he play? He played the Cowboys Sunday Night Football. And he made that one-handed catch, and he became a world-renowned player, became a superstar right in front of everybody's eyes. If Neighbors is going to play in this game, this is a chance on live TV in front of everybody. Because I have a lot of people thinking that the Cowboys could go to the Super Bowl this year. Why not? The Cowboys are stacked. They added Von Miller. They've got weapons. Their defense is much better. Quinton Williams is going to be there for a full season. They've added pass rushers. So this defense is going to be elite. Now, the offensive line, losing Smith, that hurts them. Tyler Smith is a good offensive lineman, one of the better ones, one of the more younger, talented ones in the NFL. Losing him, it does hurt them. But they've got a running game. They proved last year with Williams they could run the ball. They've got Pickens there. They've got CeeDee Lamb. The Giants, they've got to prove to me that they can put pressure on the Cowboys going into this game, because the Cowboys are going to put up points. Everybody keeps talking about all the defense that the Giants have. Look at the young guys that they brought. They brought in Reese. They got this guy. They got that guy. The Giants need to put pressure early in this game, because if Dak Prescott settles in, this offense is going to put up 30 points against the New York Giants. And everybody keeps talking about John Harbaugh. John Harbaugh hasn't proven to me anything yet with this Giants team. What has Jackson Dart done yet as a thrower in the NFL? Nothing. Dable, who was his coach, who's a quarterback whisperer, he's actually an offensive coordinator. How is John Harbaugh going to change it with Matt Nagy? Matt Nagy calling the plays, guys. Go back to where Matt Nagy was with Chicago. Did it work out over there with a young quarterback? No. He had one good season and everything fell apart. Matt Nagy doesn't work very well without Andy Reid. Now, I want to see how all these offensive guys that they brought in the offseason, Callahan and all these other guys, how this is going to work. Greg Roman, there's just too many guys there. They don't have, if Neighbors isn't 100% healthy, who's their number two guy? Odell Beckham? Everybody keeps sitting here and telling me Odell Beckham made the team. I told you guys Odell Beckham was going to make the team. Everybody said I was out of my mind. They just brought him there just for the preseason. He was destined to make the team. John Harbaugh wanted to bring leadership in that locker room. Does anybody think a guy that sits on the end zone and lifts up his leg like he's pissing on somebody's, you know, emblem is a leader? Good luck on that. Who is their number two guy?
22: Darnell Mooney.
23: Darnell Mooney. You're going to bet on the Atlanta Falcons, Darnell Mooney. And Cam Scataboo. Who is their number one running back? Oh, I'm sorry. They're going to bring old Pittsburgh running backs in here. The problem with the Giants is they're patching things together. Even on a bad season, they should win 7 or 8 games. I don't trust the roster that they have. They lose their leader, Dexter Lawrence, because you thought we get a first-round draft pick for him. We're getting enough for him. Let's move him because we're not going to keep him. He doesn't want to be there. He doesn't want to be there with our GM being there. So let's get rid of him. Losing Dexter Lawrence. I don't care what the kind of season Dexter Lawrence had last year. Dexter Lawrence is one of the elite defensive tackles. You can argue that he is the best defensive tackle in the NFL. And you traded him for a first-round draft pick. That was the number one. I hope the offensive line holds together. I really do. Because their lead left tackle can't stay healthy, can't stay on the field. What do they do if he goes down? Are they going to move their rookie to the left tackle position? Or are they going to move him to the right tackle position? Or are they going to keep him at the left guard position? There's nothing that stands out to me with this New York Giant team, the Cam Scataboos of the world, the Jackson Darts of the world, where they're going to go and beat the Dallas Cowboys in week one on Sunday Night Football. There's not a chance in hell they're beating the Cowboys. Because I expect the Cowboys to kick the living you-know-what out of the Giants. I see it 35-16. It's not even going to be a close game. And the only reason why they score 16 points is because at the tail end of the game, the Cowboys wave the white flag, say, okay, score a couple against our defense. The Giants are not built to win, especially against a team like the Cowboys.
0: Yeah, the Giants have been historically bad against the Cowboys, not only in week one, but just in general in the last decade plus. There was the 2016 season where the Cowboys went 13-3 and two of their losses were to the Giants. They swept them that year and they beat them at the end of the year in the COVID year, but that was really it. The Cowboys have owned them since then, and their offense especially has owned them since then. This offense, I think there's going to be a little bit of regression from Javonte Williams, but I can't see it anywhere else really. Even losing Tyler Smith, the Giants lost every defensive tackle they tried to bring in to essentially replace Dexter Lawrence after they traded him to Cincinnati. Two of them went out for the season. The others are just going to be in rotation. So I don't think it's going to affect them as big as you would think. Tyler Booker, who I took shots at when they drafted him last year. I thought it was a reach at the time, especially with him having some questions in pass blocking, but he played well last year. And they still got some other good young offensive linemen. The best duo or second best duo in the league. You would probably make the case of Chase and Higgins, but CeeDee Lamb and George Pickens are right there. Now, I do think the Giants' secondary should be better this year. I can't imagine Paulson Adebo playing as bad as he did. He's a good player. They still got Drew Phillips. They bring in Greg Newsome, who's a good slot corner if he stays healthy. And I think John Harbaugh, his defensive scheme guys have always been good with physical corners. So I think that'll help to an extent. I just don't think it's going to be in this game right away. When you look at how good of a year Dak Prescott had. I'm not crazy about Schottenheimer as a head coach, but he is a good play caller, and I think he adjusts adjusted his game last year to the more modern style of receiver play. It's something you didn't really see as much when he was in Seattle, even Detroit and other destinations he was after he left the Jets. Ferguson had a nice year last year for Dallas, and even somebody like Ryan Flournoy played very well when CeeDee Lamb was hurt, and that's where I think the Dallas Cowboys have a lot more in their offensive arsenal. Now, their defense will be the question mark, but they did improve it this offseason. I like the first-round pick of Malachi Lawrence. You got somebody like Donovan Isaraku, who I think was a first-round talent they took in the second round, and now you bring in Von Miller. Von Miller's not going to be an every-down guy, but he's going to be productive on that team, along with that interior, which is great. Giving Quinnen Williams a big deal, you still got Kenny Clark over there. You bring in Logan Wilson at linebacker. Should definitely have an improved defense, and that's where I concern with the Giants when it comes to the expectations for this offense. I think the defense should improve. They have edge rushers galore. They have a secondary that seems pretty good on paper. There's just the middle of their field concerns me. So I think they're going to struggle against really good inside running teams, obviously losing Dexter Lawrence, but they still have four good edge rushers. But it's the offensive side of the ball. You question the depth with this team because you have two young players that are coming back from major injuries, with Scadaboo, who still is dealing with injuries throughout the preseason, and with Malik Nabers, who I agree with you, they've rushed back a little more than you would have wanted to believe. Calvin Austin, I was thinking, was going to be that second guy, and he goes down. He's out for the season. He got hurt in training camp. Darnell Mooney, I've always liked. He's a decent route runner, good speed, but is undersized, and has had drop problems, has never been consistent in his career. He knows Nagy, he's familiar with Nagy, because that was his last year in Chicago, was Mooney's rookie year. But can I trust him as a consistent number two receiver? No. Isaiah Likely, same kind of thing. Small spurts as a good tight end when Mark Andrews went down. Not enough consistency to trust as a consistent second target in this offense. Where are you going to get that kind of thing from? Malachi Fields is not developed as a route runner. He's a red zone guy. I don't think you're going to see much. You're bringing back Odell Beckham, which you're right. I figured he'd make the team because he's a fan favorite, but how impactful is he really going to be? Like, I can't imagine it's going to be anything significant. The Ravens' offenses for a while have gotten away with these second receivers really not showing up on a consistency basis because you had the dual threat of Lamar Jackson. You always had a steady running back. Even after

0: he just has trouble with not, he's got to sense pressure a little better. I think, obviously, it's a slide, and there was the whole CTE comments a few weeks ago that seemed pretty bad on his part to come out publicly to say. But I just don't know if the Giants set them up with the offensive skill players that you can trust them to do that. You're trying a dart throw at Najee Harris, who hasn't been great in 3 years. You got Tyrone Tracy, who's up and down. Tight end, you're patchworking everything. It looks like you have something, and then give that guy away. Bellinger, that good rookie year, they draft Theo Johnson, who I liked at the time, but didn't work out. And now you overpay, essentially, for Isaiah Likely. I like their offensive line, and I still like Dart, but I think there's just too many questions in this offense. In a scheme that I like Greg Roman, we had Mark Trestman on the show last week. He was saying how Greg Roman was very adaptable to what the Chargers did on offense last year and probably had one of his best coaching years. Can he duplicate that same kind of success with the Giants? I probably trust him the most of the three guys that they have. Matt Nagy, who returned to Kansas City, and their offense played well for like a month, and then they fell off a cliff, actually, when they got their guys back healthy, oddly enough. A lot of that to do with Nagy, and then you bring in Brian Callahan, who I guess deserves a little credit for Joe Burrow, but really, how much credit? It's like you were saying with Dable, like, how much credit does get more credit for Josh Allen? I think he did well with the backups when Burrow got hurt that 1 year. Maybe that's why he got the Tennessee job, but he also struggled with the number one overall pick in Cam Ward, hindered his development. So how much can you really trust that kind of thing? I want Roman to be the only one calling plays. If the other two get involved in calling plays, this offense is not going to go anywhere, especially if these top skill player guys can't get healthy right away. So that's where I'm more concerned with the Giants. They go into a early season gauntlet as well with their schedule, and now they have the Rams after they got shellacked by the 49ers on essentially a get-right game for them. It seems like an 0-2 start that's going to come for the Giants, and there's going to be more tough games ahead at this rate. I'm hoping that John Harbaugh and out-coach Brian Schottenheimer, because he is a better coach, talent-wise perspective, just game readiness perspective, I probably still have the Cowboys winning this game, unfortunately. And I don't think it's by like a 17-point game or anything like that, but I still think it's by double digits. I think they just have more stability in place right now, even with their question marks on defense.
1: Dobbs looked horrible. They brought in Dobbs from the Green Bay Packers. He was horrible. Couldn't catch the ball, dropped the ball a couple of times. He just looked really, really bad. Without A.J. Brown, you can see that this offense is going to be stagnant. They're only going to be able to run the ball, which Stevenson ran the ball pretty well. It didn't help them. The first half, they looked like they were dominating. Drake May didn't make any mistakes. And then the second half, he threw three interceptions. He looked really, really bad. Last year, the first time he threw multiple interceptions in a game was in the Super Bowl. The first game of this season, he threw multiple interceptions. He never did that in the regular season last year. He was up for an MVP. He was runner-up right behind Matthew Stafford. And I told everybody, this schedule is not going to be so easy. It's not a hard schedule. I think the Jets' schedule is harder than their schedule, but it's not an easy schedule like it was last year. They're automatically 0-1. They're going into the second week where there's a lot of pressure, and they don't have their number one guy. A.J. Brown could be out for a significant portion of the season. He could miss like 6 weeks. So you're depending on Dobbs now. You traded Mr. Booty. He's gone with the Texans. So what are you going to do? Who's your number two? You don't even have a number two now. Stephon Diggs probably would have looked pretty good if you had him over there with A.J. Brown. It doesn't look good for the Patriots right now. As far as Sam Darnold's concerned, I don't think it's a big deal. It wasn't a year-changing injury. If it was, they'd be looking for a quarterback. I'm J.J. McCarthy. Could be a name as they decided to go with J.J. McCarthy over Sam Darnold. Sam Darnold, they're saying, probably misses 1 to 2 weeks. I don't see him missing more than 2 weeks. Their offensive line played great. Their defense played great. Against a Patriot team that has a very good defense, Jackson Smith, the Jigbo, still had a great game. Still over 100 yards. He had a touchdown. You don't need Sam Darnold to get him the ball. He makes me sick. It's scary how good Jackson Smith Najigba is, because it wasn't his best game. He didn't run the best routes, but he just did enough to help his team win. Cooper Kupp played well yesterday. All these secondary players played very well for them. Job, I liked him. Your guy, your safety over there, Love, another guy that the Giants drafted a couple of years ago. The Giants let him go, just like Leonard Williams. Eventually, they traded Leonard Williams to Seattle. You see how important Leonard Williams is, and look at Love. Love has become one of the leaders of that team in that secondary, had an interception, and you can see why this team just plays at such a high level. A.J. Brown is the thing that is really worrisome, because this is a guy that plays injured every single year, doesn't really get hurt, and automatically in game number one, high ankle sprain, and he could be out 4 weeks, 5 weeks. Who knows when he comes back? And you gave up a first round draft pick in 2028 for this guy. That is a huge loss. This is a huge loss for Drake May. And Drake May was really just out of sort in the second half of the game. You could see it.

0: his head was between his legs every single time he was pulled off the field. You could see that the coaches were going up to him. You could see that Vrabel was trying to sit with and try to give him encouragement. When you expected this year to be a game-changing year, you had an MVP season last year with nobody. And yes, your season was easy and you had a great, easy schedule. But now you have a guy like A.J. Brown, who you thought you were going to have a guy that was going to give you 1,200, 1,300 yards, and then you're going to spread out your offense with Romeo Doubs and the running team, the way you're going to run the ball and your offensive line and the defense playing is at a high level like it did last year. You thought, oh, we're Super Bowl bust. Now you're going into a season where you're unsure if you're even going to make the playoffs. Seattle in the second half just... they are the better team. They look like why they won a Super Bowl last year. And they, when they needed to dial down, you see McDonald get this team playing at a high level. It was impossible. They have a new offensive coordinator that's never been an offensive coordinator. And he automatically lost his starting quarterback in five plays and had Drew Lock as his quarterback. And he still found a way to win. He still found a way to get the ball to Jackson Smith Najigba. He still found a way to run the ball with his young rookie running back. So that says a lot about this Seattle team. And they still found a way to come back 10-0 in the first half. And everybody's sitting there and saying the Patriots still have a chance to be a contender this year. Really? How? What makes you think the Patriots are going to be a contending team if they play like that in the second half?
1: Yeah, definitely a rusty game to start the year for both these teams. Seattle definitely was more undisciplined than you would have thought. Granted, obviously not even their quarterback is going to do that, but offensive line, even some of the receivers are definitely more undisciplined than you want to believe. And the defense, they're still going to stay strong. They were able to still rush the passer. The Patriots offensive line woes that you saw in the Super Bowl definitely still showed in this game. Devin Witherspoon being all over the place, you definitely saw the impact of what Seattle's defense can be even without even Worry in the lineup. Really what the chess pieces that Seattle has to still be an elite defense and be a defense that is difficult to game plan for. You look at the Pete Carroll defenses, I think they played a certain style really well, but Mike McDonald's defenses can play many different styles and they're so versatile in today's game. You look at some of these other defensive coordinators that have done well on these Super Bowl teams, a lot of them have those types of chess piece type guys. You look at the Chiefs with Spagnuolo, you look at the Eagles when they had Fangio. Like, they didn't play just one style of player or one style of scheme, and that's where I think you saw Mike McDonald still take it to the Patriots offense. Now Patriots losing A.J. Brown, probably 4 weeks or so, he's a high ankle sprain, is going to take a while to come back. For a team that cannot, no matter if it was Belichick there or this current regime, cannot develop their own wide receivers, and that's why they've had to take dart throws with all these veteran guys. Stephon Diggs worked out for them last year. I was surprised, but they've had Kendrick Bourne. Now they bring in Romeo Doubs, who obviously stunk in this game. I just think you don't have enough consistency outside of the running backs with these offensive skill players. The offensive line in theory should be better. How much better? You lost Garrett Bradbury. You bring in Elijah Vera Tucker, who hasn't stayed healthy the last few years with the Jets, and he looked iffy in this game as well. Seattle is still able to get some good interior pressure to set up those creative blitzes that McDonald likes to do. Then you look at Drake May, just some reckless decisions. There were times like you could give quarterbacks passes for not having the receiving talent on that team, but those decisions to throw those interceptions were not good decisions. The first one was in double coverage. The second one was Julian Love clearly in the right zone, didn't fall for a pump fake. And the last one was just a prayer that didn't have to go. Could have kicked a field goal, sent the game to overtime, and you decided to get reckless and throw it in the back. Those are all your faults. I like Drake May. I wasn't like, oh, he only strived with the schedule, but it still makes a difference when you're playing these harder-end teams. And you talked about the stat of him only having a multi-interception game in the Super Bowl. So he had 11 turnovers the entire regular season. From the postseason to now, he's at 11 turnovers. Mentally, he hasn't recovered. Maybe all this roster turnover he hasn't been able to overcome. There's the Mike Vrabel drama that happened all offseason. And I think the Patriots, when it comes to a team culture perspective, usually handle pretty well and still were able to succeed amidst all that. But we'll see if they can take that next step with a younger quarterback. They had Tom Brady there all those years and Bill Belichick all those years. Veteran guys that were used to that kind of thing. Is Drake May going to be used to that kind of thing is going to be another question. Making the Super Bowl last year, there was still a lot of people questioning it because of their schedule. I will cancel that out with the fact that he didn't play with a lot of great skill players last year. He made Stephon Diggs, after Stephon Diggs had years with, you would think, better quarterbacks at the time, that or drama-filled, he was able to stabilize that. So I gave him some credit for that. So I don't think it was like, oh, he just walked into a cupcake. But again, the schedule still does make a difference when you're still playing these tougher, tougher defenses. Outside of the Chargers, he struggled in all those other playoff games. Texans top defense, Broncos top defense, and now Seattle top defense, two games in a row. Some of that's the offensive line, yes, but those decisions that Drake May had were very, very reckless. And now you're playing without A.J. Brown for, again, probably the next 4 weeks. You're going to have to make something else work in this offense. Like you said, they trade Kayshon Booty. Kayshon Booty, I thought, was pretty talented as a receiver, probably the most talented one that they've had. Maybe Kendrick Bourne was the most steady. He's not even there anymore either. You got Romeo Doubs you're trying to make work, and all these other rookies. You got Demario Douglas, which is a fan favorite, but he's not overly skilled either. So trying to make that work is going to be tough. Now, to the Seahawks' perspective, the loss of Kenneth Walker was definitely shown in this game. I like Jadarian Price. I think he's going to play well down the road, but you definitely saw some questions just being in his first NFL game. He tried to rotate in Halani and those other veteran guys into this offense. This offensive line played well last year, has been iffy in years past. Is it going to be the same case? Patriots do have a good defensive front. You got Milton Williams and Barmore both healthy. I don't think they'll play great in this game. And then you lose Sam Darnold. Definitely unfortunate. It looks like he's going to be out in week two as well with that hip injury. Drew Lock, I saw it with the Giants. Like, he had some weird, weird good games. He's just not overly consistent, and he didn't play great in this game. They had the one touchdown. JSN just took it to the house. It wasn't really Drew Lock. Oh, I could throw a curl route, and then our superstar receiver, who was the best receiver in football last year, I'll just take it to the house. JSN played great. That was, I guess, really the difference in this game, along with the Drake May turn. Turnovers. I think Seattle still has some question marks on offense. They got to figure out their offense. Even it was good last year, but it wasn't like, oh, this is a world-beating offense. But it is a world-beating defense, and they still showed that. Now, can they get these other receivers, Kupp and Shaheed, acclimated with somebody like Drew Lock, AJ Barner, even the kid Arroyo at tight end last year? I know the Rams just got smoked, but they're still not going to be this bad forever. And now maybe you see something in San Francisco with injury adversity in a second straight year. I didn't know how sustainable it would be. They did it last year very well, but maybe they are just doing it again, even with a new defensive coordinator with Raheem Morris. So Seattle's going to still definitely have their hands full. Their offense has to get more disciplined and just get more consistency outside of JSN, but they definitely still are going to be there, and they showed it in this game.
0: All right, ladies and gentlemen, this is our 3-for-all picks of the week.
2: All right, we're going to start semi-local, a New York team, the Buffalo Bills, traveling to Houston to take on the Texans. The over-under is 44.5. I tend to like Buffalo here. Joe Brady, as a new coach, is being a little questionable, but Texans offense still has a lot of things to figure out. Texans, I don't know how good their running game will be. That was Buffalo's weakness last year. Give me Buffalo on the under.
0: Yeah, I like Buffalo in this game. I think it'll be very, very close. We know the Texans have a great defense, but Buffalo, it could be up and down this year, but I expect it to be a low-scoring game. I expect them to both be very, very close. It could be a field goal. Give me Buffalo on the under.
2: All right, we'll go to the Buccaneers at the Bengals. The over-under is 50.5. Definitely some explosive offensive potential in this one with the Bucs healthy and Cincinnati getting healthy as well. Improved offensive line. I'll take the Bengals, though, at home on the over.
0: Yeah, I like the Bengals in this game, and I want Baker to win. I want Baker to have a good season. Yeah, I got the Bengals. Dexter Lawrence is going to get a sack and a half, and the Giant fans are going to row up when you watch
2: Probably.
0: This guy, beast of a man, just run right through and play at a high level, because I think he's still as great as he was 2 years ago before his injury last year with the shoulder. But I'm going the Bengals on the over.
2: All right, we'll go to Monday Night Football for the last one. The Broncos at the Chiefs. The over-under is 43.5. Jonathan Cooper still on the commissioner exemplist for the Broncos. The Chiefs' weakness on defense, I think, is in the middle of the field, so I don't know if the Broncos have enough to be able to expose that. And I do like Eric Bieniemy coming back to Kansas City. Give me the Chiefs in this one. I'll take them on the under.
0: Yeah, I like the Broncos in this game. Give me the Broncos on the over. I think it's going to be a high-scoring game. Both teams will have over 20 points. So Broncos on the over. Book it, seal it, deliver it. And that, ladies and gentlemen, is our 3-for-all picks of the week. When we come back, we're going to have a very special guest. We're going to have a guy that's been on our show before. We will be talking to former Titans and Giants All-Pro linebacker Keith Bullock here on the Weekend Crunch.
3: 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From the city to the tips of the North and South Fork. 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
4: ABC News, I'm Dave Packer. With fuel prices already skyrocketing, a new stress point is developing in the Middle East. The Iran-backed Houthi rebels advancing, taking control of strategic cities, And it's believed they're attacking Saudi Arabian oil assets with drones. ABC's Lama Hassan.
5: Saudi Arabia has shut a major pipeline which links the Gulf to the Red Sea. The Saudis believe multiple drone attacks launched from inside Iraq damaged the pipeline. Iraq has condemned the attacks and no one has claimed responsibility yet. Saudis saying right now the kingdom will not retaliate.
4: President Trump in Ireland this weekend, earlier today a meeting with the Irish Prime Minister, and then he's off to his resort on the West Coast to attend the Irish Open Golf Tournament. The CEO of Anthropic said Saturday that artificial intelligence industry should slow down, give safety measures time to catch up. Without it, Dario Amade said that AI could be capable within 6 to 12 months of leading a swarm that could take over the entire internet. This is ABC News.
6: From the LI News Radio Weather Center for tonight. Mostly cloudy with heavy rain and a low of 64 degrees. Tomorrow, we have a flood watch in effect until 2 p.m. with heavy rain and a high of 77. Tomorrow night, partly cloudy with a low of 63. On Monday, a slight chance of showers and a high of 73. And Monday night, mostly clear with a low of 56. From the LI News Weather Center, I'm J.D. Allison.
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0: We are back, ladies and gentlemen. 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We are now talking to former Titans and Giants All-Pro linebacker Keith Bullock. Keith, what's up, buddy?
10: What's going on, Keith?
11: Thank you for having me. I love coming on. You guys always got energy, always got a good rapport going, always talking some funny stuff, and football for that matter.
0: Well, if football coming. Going into week one, and Robert Bambi Soller, your new coach over there, ex-New York Jet coach, and Mr. Dable, here in the headlights, that's what we called him. We're going into the new season, and the New York Jets are heading to Tennessee, and Cam Ward, a lot of people took shots at him over the preseason, which I don't know why. He's got a tremendous amount of talent around him now. He's got Tate, who I think is going to be explosive player this year. You have Ridley, and you have Robinson, and you have a coach that's actually a good offensive coordinator, not a great head coach, but a good offensive coordinator. There were stories coming out when he was over there with the Giants. He didn't want Jackson Dart. He wanted Cam Ward. And now he got a chance to coach Cam Ward. Your thoughts to going into the first game of the season for your Tennessee Titans?
11: I think on the offensive side of the ball, the biggest thing down here at first besides Cam was the O-line. I think the O-line did a great job this preseason of running the ball, right? The best friend of a young quarterback besides a dependable tight end is an offensive line that can move the defensive line and get rushing lanes for the running back. So that was good. That was positive. You know, the talk about Cam, he's a second year guy working in a new offense with his third pretty much head coach in Robert Saleh. But what I like about Brian Daboll, and I only went to a few practices, but they were good practices. You know, the first padded practice, the practice against Seattle, and the practice against the Bears. In each one of those practices, Brian Daboll showed me a wrinkle in his offense that I know the Titans didn't have last year that can be effective for Cam Ward. Quick passes, getting the backs in the passing game, things of that nature. I know what Cam needs to do is he's a big play quarterback in college. In the NFL, you're only going to get two or three shots, if that, at the big play in the games. Going into this game, he has to hit the layups. that the Jets give him. And when he has those opportunities downfield, it's a long shot for sure.
0: You're a defensive guy in the New York Jets going into a new season with Geno Smith, an offensive line with Fashanu, Membu, Tippmann. They have a credited offensive line that a lot of people think are going to hold up this year and be maybe a future elite offensive line. We'll see. Breece Hall is not healthy, but you have Garrett Wilson, Kenyon Sadiq, you have Cooper, you have all these weapons, something that the Jets have not had for a very, very long time, a young, talented offense. Where do you see the Jets this year with Geno Smith as a leader under an Aaron Glenn defense that a lot of people questioned last year, which was one of the